0: of Jewish products from the occupied West Bank, and five other European countries have already taken similar measures.
1: Nearly 25 years after 9/11, and the work to identify the nearly 3,000 victims continues. New York City Chief Medical Examiner Dr. Jason Graham says because of new genetic advances, another victim was identified just this year.
2: Having the ability to provide an answer to a family, despite the passage of nearly 25 years, gives closure, and their response is uniformly deep gratitude.
1: Stocks plunged again today as the price of a barrel of oil surged past $100 a barrel. 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
3: Here's the official forecast. Mostly clear, 70 tonight. Sunny tomorrow. Heat index will make it feel like 101. Tomorrow night, mostly clear and 72. Mostly sunny heading into Friday. A chance of afternoon showers and thunderstorms. Expected high reaching 95. Friday night, more showers and thunderstorms possible. Down to 72. Saturday, rain and thunderstorms continue with a high of 91. Saturday night, showers, thunderstorms, are low 71. I'm Greg Allen on WGOW.
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12: Hello, America. 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Our number 877-381-3811. We'll take calls at the bottom of the hour. 877-381-3811. Jamie Raskin, Jamie the Red, his father was a commie. He's a commie. Guy's a coward. He won't come on the show and debate. Mark, why don't you invite podcaster fill in the blank? I don't debate podcasters. They all want attention. They all want to build up their audiences. They want to use you to do it. I'm not going to debate podcasters. There's thousands of them. We go on and on. I want to debate people. Number one, who I disagree with on a particular issue or disagree with, period. That's why we try and get a Raskin on here or a Bernie Sanders on here or an AOC on here and so forth. That's, I remember the last debate I had with Charlie Kirk. Don't you remember that, Mr. Producer? Very friendly. But he came on, and I didn't debate him because he was a podcaster. He's a significant thinker and a significant person. But we disagreed on Ukraine. And by the time we were done, I felt like he agreed with me, didn't you? It was pretty good. We can't find that, can we? Didn't we look for, I don't mean tonight, but didn't we look for that before? Check again. I think people might enjoy it. It was very friendly because that's the way we were. I see all these people who've worked for him, some of them trashing me, some of them telling us he thought this, he thought that. I'm not really excited about people doing that with somebody who's passed. So there's that. But Raskin was on Meet the Depressed. And they're just announcing they're going to impeach Trump. But I want you to listen to this because it's not just very frustrating, but it's very outrageous, because what he's arguing is for is actually unconstitutional. Cut five, go.
13: Very quickly, because Republicans are
12: this is Kristen Welker, who is a disgrace, but go ahead.
13: First move, or you're going to move to impeach President Trump. Do you support that? Would you want to move to impeach President Trump?
12: Hold on a second. What kind of... See, she knows he does. He's gone everywhere and he said he does. And then she's throwing him a softball. This is why Trump hates these people, and I do too. That's why these Sunday shows suck. These network Sunday shows. Get no ratings. Can you imagine me doing a Sunday show like this, Mr. Producer, a newsy show? We do Life, Liberty, and Levin, but I'm talking about, you know, not a Meet the Depressed or a Deface the Nation or any of this stuff. I'm talking about a real serious newsy program. Go ahead.
13: Democrats retake the House?
14: Look, everybody on our side understands that impeachment is a critical tool in the toolbox for constitutional self-defense against a president acting like a king.
12: All right, let's stop a second. They're not opposed to a president acting like a king. In fact, if they had their way, the government would be incredibly overly centralized. But this is the kind of crap the Marxists throw out there. You see, you would never call Xi a king. But he is a ruthless, genocidal, maniac dictator. But not a king. King. And in what way is the man a king? He's got litigation, he follows the ultimate results of the court, and so forth. There's no king. But we do have Marxists. And Raskin's one of them. And he's a bad one. And he's been involved in every impeachment against the president. He was involved in challenging the Electoral College vote against the president. He tried to use the 14th Amendment to take him off ballots, you may recall, in Colorado and elsewhere. He was a professor of the constitutional type, you know, but he was a clown. And he is a clown. He's a lefty. So he says impeachment is a tool in the toolbox. Impeachment requires high crimes and misdemeanors. It's not to be used lightly. And yet, because of the radicalization of the Democrats, they've used it twice against Trump, and I would argue unconstitutionally, clearly in ways it wasn't supposed to be used, and they want to use it again. Can you imagine impeaching Donald Trump three times? They will not have a supermajority in the Senate to convict, no matter what happens in this election. They won't. But they don't care. So it's not in the toolbox to control a president, because it doesn't control a president if you can't remove a president. The whole goal is to spend all this time creating the impression of corruption. They did it before, of violations of the Constitution. They're going to get the press headlines. They want to get bigger and bigger and bigger with this stuff. So in 2028, they take the White House, the House, and the Senate, and they destroy the country once and for all. That's the game plan, just so you know. Go ahead.
14: Arrogant king. On the other hand, Donald Trump already has 50% of the impeachments of a president in American history, and we saw what happened.
12: Hey, jackass, you were involved in that. Now he cites himself. You know when a guy's a narcissistic moron, he already has 50%, you know. Well, that's on you, jackass. They think this is a game. This is sick. Go ahead.
14: He incited a mob to storm the Capitol to attack his own.
12: No, he never incited a mob to storm the Capitol. Not once. We know what he said, but they will continue to spew this crap to burp it up. Go ahead.
14: In Congress, we impeached him in the House, and we could get only 7 Republican senators to join us. We were 10 short. Again,
12: you shouldn't have had any. Go ahead.
13: So you don't support impeachment. You think it would be a waste of time?
14: No, impeachment is not a taboo with us. It's not a fetish with us. We understand it's not a panacea.
12: Yes, it is a fetish with you. Go ahead.
14: The tool in the toolbox, we will not hesitate.
12: Now stop with the tool in the toolbox, a-hole. It's a tool in the toolbox. It's a tool in the toolbox. These guys hate the Constitution, and yet they wave it around as if they want to enforce it. That's what gets me. This guy wants to destroy the independence of the Supreme Court. He wants to destroy the Electoral College. He wants to pack the Senate with 4 more Democrat senators. He wants open borders to change the electorate. And he's there, you know, Trump doesn't follow the Constitution, you know. He doesn't, you know. He doesn't follow the Constitution. Go ahead.
14: To use it, but you also understand the framers gave it to Congress rather than the Supreme Court because they wanted us to contextualize impeachment in the whole sphere of things we got to deal with, like getting health care.
12: What the hell are you rambling on about, jackass? They want to contextualize it in the whole sphere of things. Is that what it says? No, it's very specific about what it says, professor. He's Professor Irwin Curry. That's who he is. They want to contextualize it. And of course, they put him in the committee. He's the lead guy. Why? Because he is evil. Evil. Well, they want to contextualize it. They, what are you talking about? Go ahead.
14: Back to our people, because they've thrown millions of people off their health care with the Medicaid cuts and the destruction.
12: We're going to impeach him because they disagree with him on spending. You got this, folks? He's finally shown ankle, more than ankle. He's dropped his pants, and it's very ugly. He's showing the whole kit and caboodle. May I say kit and caboodle, Mr. Producer? I don't even know what the hell it means, but he's showing the whole kit and caboodle. We don't agree with him on health care. He's knocked people off health care. We're contextualizing this impeachment, you understand. It's another tool in the toolbox. We're contextualizing it. You know, we want people to get their health care back and the Medicaid cuts and the destruction of the ACA tax credits and all the rest. He needs to be impeached. He's not a good Marxist like the rest of us. The very people who hate the Constitution and have made it clear to you, Mr. and Mrs. America, they want to dismantle it. They're the ones. They're the ones who say they're going to defend the Constitution with the tool in the toolbox. Really? Well, they can take that screwdriver and stick it up their nose. I'll be right back.
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9: Hello, hello, and hello. You ever heard of Stephanie Shaheen? Her mommy is a senator, and she wants to be a congressperson woman. Oh, yeah. I just love the way, particularly New England, they seem to be handing that. It's like Lisa Murkowski. Her father was governor, I think. Appointed her to the Senate seat. Can't get rid of her. She changes the electoral voting system to ensure she doesn't get blown out in a Republican primary. The NEA has her in her back pocket. The same with the AFT. She is the worst when it comes to education, the worst. So here we have Stephanie Shaheen, New Hampshire congressional candidate, daughter of Jean Shaheen. She's on MSLSD. Cut seven, go.
10: So among the first questions that are already being raised is the idea of impeachment. Do you believe...
9: You see,

0: media are pushing the hell out of this. The media don't say, they don't have a skepticism or a circumspection like they do with the Republicans. The media don't say things like, what are you talking about? This is what it says. They put the graphic up, the text of the Constitution. You haven't even had a hearing on it or anything like that. And you're saying the president should be impeached? That's a major thing. That's a big deal. No, it's not that. It's, do you believe the Democrats should impeach Donald Trump? Yes, yes. Wink, wink, wink. Go ahead.
1: Should impeach Donald Trump if they regain control of the House?
0: Well, that's a real tough question. I'll bet she's sweating like hell on that one, Mr. Producer. Oh, yeah. Go ahead.
2: To bring accountability to this administration, and that means...
1: Does that mean impeachment?
2: It does. It means going further with stiff criminal penalties. You know, never in the history of our country have we
0: seen... let's impeach him and throw him in prison. They've never tried that before, have they, Rich? I despise these people. Is this their affordability agenda, ladies and gentlemen? What is their affordability agenda? Have we heard one? What we need is more affordability here. The gas prices are too high. Okay, what do you want to do about it? Climate change. I mean, wait a minute. Don't ask us. Let's talk about impeachment. So their plan for affordability is impeachment. Republicans, please get your brains together and figure out how to confront these people. I'm showing you how to do it. They have no affordability agenda. Ram it back down their throats. They have no affordability agenda. They have a scarcity agenda. They have a tax increase agenda. They have an open borders agenda. They have a more inflation agenda. They don't have an affordability agenda. Go ahead.
2: Hearing we are seeing from this president, he has lined his own pockets to the tune of $2 billion while the American people can't afford housing and health care. And I think
0: there you go. That is the daughter of the sitting senator. By the way, they all talk the same way, don't they? Where do they go to, let's talk the same way school or something? Mimic school? What do they do? They all have the same... You got to give them credit. They all have the same 5 points. You know, they're too stupid to have 6 points. So they can memorize 5 points. That's the max. That's the cap. Then they all hit a glass ceiling. But there we are. Same damn... He's lining his pockets with $2 billion, but people can't afford so-and-so and such-and-such. We just need more government, more spending, more borrowing, greater debt. That's all. And we'll be in the promised land. Wow, how about that? Well, you know what? I like this presidential video that the president posted on X on True Social. It has nothing to do with this and everything to do with Iran, but I want you to see the difference. These people are defeatists, they're doomers, they're losers. They try and connive their way into power, they lie their way, they deceive their way, they change the voting system. Oh yeah, they got all kinds of stuff going on. Hey, we want to count ballots a week after they've actually been cast, or may have been cast. What do you call it? Harvesting. After all, it's the fall. It's a beautiful time of the year. We need to harvest. So we need to harvest, you know, apples and all kinds of fruits and stuff. And we need to harvest our ballots. What's wrong with harvesting our ballots? Because it's filled with fraud. Can you prove it? Well, how do you prove a negative? See, caught ya. You can't prove it. Now, meanwhile, they're running around talking about Trump is going to cheat and steal the election. Now, if you say you guys are going to cheat and steal the election, you must be an election denier. Excuse me? You're an election denier. Well, you just said, no, we're not deniers. We're telling the truth. Cut 9, go.
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4: I'm gonna shoot you right down.
5: This regime will soon learn that no one should challenge the strength and might of the United States Armed Forces.
6: He reminded the world, as he has time and time again, being an American means something unbreakable. If you kill Americans, If you threaten Americans anywhere on earth, we will hunt you down without apology and without hesitation, and we will kill you. We didn't start this war. But under President Trump, we are finishing it. Their war on Americans has become our retribution against their Ayatollah.
5: To the great proud people of Iran, the hour of your freedom is at hand. When we are finished, take over your government. It will be yours to take.
0: Arm the Iranian people ASAP. Now is the time. Paid for by nobody, expressed repeatedly by me, myself, and I, all three of us. Ted Cruz on The View today. I can't believe people go on The View. And I respect Ted enormously, as you know, but why go there? Well, I want to go where that... No. There's no reason. No reason. You've got 3, 4, 5 yentas there. Oh, did you see they're going to cancel Kimmel, Mr. Producer? ABC. First of all, did you know he's been on that show for 24 years? Does it seem like 24 years? Seems like 124, but seriously. So they're going to cancel him because he's not cutting it. It has nothing to do with politics or pressure. Because he's a loser. All right, here's Ted Cruz on The View today. We'll do it. Cut 8, go.
7: I think the objective should be regime collapse, should be removing from power an Ayatollah who wants to kill America, who has funded people killing America, and who continues trying to kill America. And so what I've been urging the president to do, which we haven't done yet, is to arm the protesters.
0: Listen to me. Arm the protesters. Where did you hear that first, America? From me, behind this microphone and on TV. And more people are saying this. More and more people are saying this. Go.
7: It's on the ground. President Trump's not going to do that. I don't think he should do that. Mm. But at the beginning of this conflict, the regime murdered somewhere between 10,000 and 40,000 protesters. Yeah. And it's not fair to expect a protester with a rock to stand up to soldiers.
0: Arm the Iranian people. There are resistance movements. There are opposition movements. These are people who are prepared to take their country back. Why wouldn't we? I'll be right back. 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
1: We will be taking calls here, ladies and gentlemen. For those of you who want to jump in, it's now or never. Now or never. Can you sing that song, Rich? Do you ever sing, by the way? No. No, you don't want to scare the dog. But you don't have a dog yet. You don't want to scare the neighbor's dog. Or the kids. Good point. Run for the hills. Daddy's singing. 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
1: Thank you. Now, on the oil front, Phil Flynn. Phil Flynn, Mr. Producer. The Phil Flynn of the famous Phil Flynn's. The High Wire Act? No, not them. He's a senior market analyst, price futures. He was on Fox and Friends today. Okay, so where are we going with oil? Cut 12, go.
3: Well, hopefully it means that the spike in prices, which hit the highest level since the war, is nearing an end. And we know this is very strategic for the Trump administration in this war, because we basically hit Iran's cash register. Mm-hmm. You know, when you talk about Kharg Island, this is where they get their money. So not only is this sending the message to them to end the war quickly, it's also showing how they can't really respond. And when you look at people in Iran, they're struggling right now. You know, when it takes 2 million rials to get $1, you know the economic pain is really starting to squeeze them.
1: Yeah, well, okay. I feel bad for the people there, though, right? I mean, you have reports in the press today that are saying that J.D. Vance, Marco Rubio, and others are telling the president that this situation could go on through his entire presidency. No offense, so why don't they listen to people like General Keane or other great generals and so on? Why didn't they even listen to people like me who've been saying we shouldn't have taken the foot off the military? But they did. Okay, got it. Arm the Iranian people. Train them up. We should have been doing that. If we have been, great, and I'm glad. If we haven't been, better late than never. There are just certain things. Kharg Island is the heartbeat of their regime. Take it out. You're at war. Take it out. And if the good guys eventually win and take over their government, we can assist them. We've got companies that will go in, they'll invest, they'll help them build up the society. These are Western people. These are good people. They're looking for opportunities. But what do I know, Rich? What do I know? Another good ad by Mike Rogers. We're trying to collect some of the better ads. Here's one. Hat tip GLCF. You know what GLCF stands for, Mr. Producer? Okay, cut 13, go.
4: Apparently, a plane has just crashed into the World Trade Center.
5: Oh, my goodness.
6: Oh, God.
5: There's another one.
7: Good Lord. There are no words.
8: What are those people going to do?
9: All right, come in. Come on, let's go. Let's go. Come in.
10: 25 years ago, America was attacked. Not for something we did, but for who we are. The attackers tried to divide us with hatred. It had the opposite effect. We united with courage and with resolve. But the hatred behind 9/11 did not disappear.
11: America deserved 9/11, dude.
12: I hate America so much.
10: Abdul El-Sayed gives comfort to that hatred. He campaigns with it. He accepts money from it. And he justifies it. 25 years later, we are being tested once again. This election, remember what is at stake. GLCF is responsible for the content of this advertising.
1: That's fantastic and very important. But you know why? Because it's the truth. It's the truth. For God's sakes, we have people in this country who would be more than happy with another 9/11 or worse. Atomic bombs, God knows what. It's appalling. The radicals that we've led into this country or that we've grown in this country. Reverend Babs Miller is James Tallarico's pastor. James Tallarico running for the Senate in Texas. This guy's pretending to be a moderate. He's no moderate. He's a crackpot. He is radical left-wing nutjob. And I can't imagine the people of Texas are going to be fooled by this. I can't imagine. Unfortunately, the people of Virginia were fooled by Scumburger, or whatever her name is. Scamburger. But I can't imagine the people of Texas are going to be fooled by this clown, Tallarico. So here's James Tallarico's pastor. I want you to listen. This is his pastor. Hat Tip Town Hall, cut 14, go.
13: If you polled our membership and ask them whether they were Christian, agnostic, or atheist, the vast majority would say agnostic or atheist. So because they don't buy the religion that has been, that we got from the Puritans. We still have people in this church that wish that that young man had not just nicked his ear, but been more successful.
1: They're talking about the assassination attempt on the president. Now, this is a reverend, and she's saying we still have people in this church who wish. Let's listen to this again. That was too quick. Go ahead.
13: If you polled our membership and asked them whether they were Christian, agnostic, or atheist, the vast majority would say agnostic or atheist. So because they don't buy the religion that has been, that we got from the Puritans. We still have people in this church that wish that that young man had not just nicked his ear, but been more successful.
1: What a church. What a church. Tallarico went to that church. That's his reverend. But he said, I reject this. I turn away. I reject this. You know what? I'm going to tell you something. Putting aside this guy, Tallarico, I'm going to tell you something. There are people in this country that wish the president was assassinated. There are communists, there are socialists, there are Islamists. There are people that truly do. And that's what's really changed in this country. I don't wish assassination on anybody. And neither do you. And yet these radical revolutionaries, you heard early in the program, if you were here in the first hour, second hour, I suppose, these radical revolutionaries, professors talking about that there's going to be violence in the streets and you better arm up. Did he not say that, Rich? People are armed. They're going to arm up. You know, on Sunday, I'm going to have Jonathan Turley on the program, among others, because he did a piece on this networking of the radical left and how they are preparing. They are preparing for riots and violence. They're organizing right now. They're getting the funding. They're networking. They're communicating. And the more we import radicals, the more we import Islamists who are working with Marxists, the more dangerous this country is becoming. Extremely dangerous. And you heard that piece I read in the Tablet? She's right. We don't have 10 years, let alone 25 years. We don't have it. So for me, this is a line that we got to deal with. And I want to know from every politician what they're going to do about it. Let's go to Darman, Charlotte, North Carolina, XM Satellite. Darman, how are you, sir? I'm sorry, Darman. How are you?
6: Yeah, good. Thank you, Mark, for standing with Iranian people. You have been our voice for the past 5-6 months. Actually, been our voice for many years for standing with us. And we Iranian people can finish this job. We can. Okay. We were very close to finish it a few months ago, but everything stopped in the around April 8 or 9. We were very close to finish this job, and we are capable of doing it by ourselves. We just need to stop the European supporting the Iranian regime, especially the British. BBC, 24 hours as they do hate against Israel, they hate against the Iranian people, they are supporting the Ayatollahs. Mm-hmm. 47 years, BBC was a voice of this Ayatollahs. Not only a voice of Ayatollahs, they were a voice of the Hamas, Hezbollah, Houthis, mm-hmm. anybody who had a nosebleed, somebody had the nosebleed in somewhere in Israel. They say, oh, it's the Israel behind it. But they never say a word about
1: the Islamists, whether it's the Islamist regime in Iran, Qatar, Saudi Arabia, Turkey. You are right on, my friend, 100%. I want to thank you for your call. Call again. I really appreciate it a lot. We'll be right back.
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0: How can we arm the Iranian people? Let's go to Hans Schenectady, New York. XM Satellite, Schenectady, New York. How are you, Hans?
1: Hey, Mark. Long-time listener, big fan.
0: Thank you.
1: Rush was good. Mark, you are the king. I thought Rush was good.
0: Oh, my God. He is the king. We got to admit that.
1: He didn't deal with what you're dealing with the social media and the lies, and you still overcome this. So I feel two things, Mark.
0: Mm-hmm.
1: Say in detail how we're going to arm these Iranian people to Israel. It's a great idea, but you think Trump wants to...
0: Well, look, I don't know technically, but there are ways to do it, and you can look them up online. And it's the Reagan Doctrine, and he did it. And the way you do it is you need a few weeks of training. You determine the variety of arms that you want to provide them. You provide them with satellite imagery. You provide them with air cover. And you provide them with logistical information. And already, you know, Mossad has a lot of contacts over there. That's how they figured out how to assassinate whom and where they would be. And I'm sure they have a whole array of individuals who lead these secret opposition groups and so forth. So that's how you would do it. I would pull in the Mossad with the CIA. I'd get their friggin' arms flowing already and stop playing around. We don't need Erdogan's permission. If they don't want to use the Kurds, that's fine, even though they're great patriots and they've been very great allies of ours. But I don't get it. And then we've used them before. And I've made this very well known, my position. Now we have senators starting to pick up on it, some congressmen. But this is something that I think we should have done early on. Look, you want to defeat them or not?
1: Yes, sir.
0: And they're not even our infantry. They're not even our soldiers. So I don't know what else. I mean, I'm all favor of the economic strangulation. It's created a situation now where I think a guerrilla movement inside of Iran. And then you may have some people in the regular army who decide that they want to join in. We've seen that before in history. And some of the IRGC may even as well. I mean, these are opportunities, particularly given the economic situation now. That's where I'd be.
1: Mark, can I say one more thing?
0: Uh-oh.
1: I think the GOP and the Republican Party, maybe they could put up a schematic of how OPEC works with oil prices so the American people can know that it's not really Trump, it's OPEC.
0: Yeah, but it shouldn't be OPEC because we are energy self-sufficient. And the problem is people say, well, then what's the problem? The oil companies must be screwing it. No. The oil companies in our country, in terms of controlling oil, actually owning it, are like 5% of the world. But the resources in our country that they are able to pull out are very, very significant. It's a world market. That's the problem. So if there's less oil on the international market because of what's going on in Iran, even though we're pumping more of it, it drives the price up. All right, they're telling me I got to go. I really appreciate your call. Fantastic call. I want to thank you. It's a great question. Great question on how do we arm them. You know, over the past month, more and more people have actually been reaching out to Monetary Gold for a free evaluation of their current gold holdings. That's right. Many of our fellow citizens, great patriots listening to this program, they have gold or silver or platinum, and they put a little bit away, maybe in their pension plans and or maybe in their bank vault, or maybe in their own vault. And gold has fluctuated a lot over the past 12 months. It hit over $5,000 an ounce in January. It dropped a bit. It drops and goes up. It drops and goes up. But the trajectory is up. It's up. But many people who own gold in their retirement account, they want to know what they have, the current market range of their holdings, if that makes sense for long-term goals. They want to know about premiums and spreads and product mix, and you might be scratching your head saying, what does all that mean? 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
16: From ABC News, I'm Dave Packer. On this first night of the Republican midterm convention, Republicans hammering Democrats as extremists and pledging unwavering devotion to President Trump. Attorney General Todd Blanche touting the president's record on immigration.
17: 2.6 million criminal aliens who entered the country illegally and should never have been released into our neighborhoods are being swiftly removed.
16: Oil today hit $100 a barrel, but President Trump predicts that the end of the Iran war and the high gas prices, it's near.
18: President Trump said Thursday he thinks the Iranians are holding out on ending the war until after the midterm elections.
19: They're desperate to try and affect the election so that we can get a nice, weak group of people in there and leave them alone and let them have their nuclear weapon.
18: The president said it will take until after the midterms for gas prices to come down.
16: ABC's Karen Travers. Black box recordings released today show one of the pilots of the Amazon cargo plane that careened off a Miami runway and killed five people repeatedly warned that they were coming in too fast and at the last second urged them to abort the landing. And the first known lawsuit's been filed in connection with the crash. Attorney Mike Morgan represents the family of one of the victims.
20: They're hoping that we can find out why a company like Amazon, who can contract with anyone, who has all the resources in the world, would contract with a company with this type of safety rating.
16: The trade war with the U.S. and Canada escalates. Now Canadian provinces have banned the import of American liquor and concerned about tourism. Ontario tourism official Gordon Orr.
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21: Here's the official forecast. Mostly clear, 70 tonight. Sunny tomorrow. Heat index will make it feel like 101. Tomorrow night, mostly clear and 72. Mostly sunny heading into Friday. A chance of afternoon showers and thunderstorms. Expected high reaching 95. Friday night, more showers and thunderstorms possible, down to 72. Saturday, rain and thunderstorms continue with a high of 91. Saturday night, showers, thunderstorms are low 71. I'm Greg Allen on WGOW.
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0: Tennessee. It's Common Sense Conservative Commentary from Todd Starnes.
1: That's right. I love this American
2: Hello, everybody. Welcome. Hour three of the Todd Starnes radio program, broadcasting border to border, coast to coast, across the fruited plain. Want to say a special hello to all of our great listeners in Ocala, Florida, listening to us on WOCA today. And good news for you folks in the Florida Panhandle, known as the Redneck Riviera, getting ready to launch the show in Pensacola, Florida. We'll be telling you more about that in the next couple of days. Right now, though, I want to go right away to the Patriot Mobile Newsmaker line from Dallas, Texas. We say hello to our good friend, the congressman from Florida, Randy Fine. Congressman, hope you're doing well.
3: I'm doing great, and hello to all my constituents in Ocala. 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
2: WOCA, we have so many great listeners over there at that radio station, and they love you, Congressman. So we appreciate the shout out there. How are things in Dallas? What is the mood?
3: Well, the mood's amazing. I mean, look, it's an incredible opportunity over the next 2 days for us to talk about the extraordinary achievements that President Trump has gotten done over the past 2 years, but also to remind voters what's at stake and where Democrats will take this country if we are foolish enough to give them power. All the good work that President Trump has done in sealing the border, in bringing down inflation, in deporting illegal immigrants, that will all go away if they're able to take control and bring true communism to the country, which is what they're focused on doing.
2: Yeah, I appreciate the fact that you've been so vocal on these two big issues, which is political Islam, and you've got the rise of DSA, and they are both very clear and present dangers to the Republic, in my estimation, Congressman.
3: They are, and they're largely one and the same. I think the mainstream Muslims, and I refer to that for a reason. I think the radical Muslim, the true radical Muslims, are the ones who want to live in peace and prosperity with the rest of us, but this mainstream Islam coupled with communism, I think one group is using another, and that's how it's worked in history. In Iran in the late 1970s, it was leftists and Muslim religious leaders who worked together. As soon as the Muslim leaders took over, they killed the leftists, and we've seen that even in places in Michigan where left-wing groups and mainstream Muslim groups work together. As soon as the mainstream Muslims take control, they ban Pride Month and everything having to do with the left. So these are two distinct threats that are working together, and I'm proud to talk about it. I wish more people did, because I will tell you, in my polling, the rise of Islam in the United States is one of the top issues that voters in all parties tell me they're worried about.
2: And, well, it's something that we should all be very much worried about. We've seen how this plays out in other countries, and we're watching what's unfolding right now across Western Europe. And, Congressman, my question is, how do we get that message through to America's young people? It seems like they're being indoctrinated in their public schools.
3: Well, as it relates to communism and socialism, we need to explain to them that this has been tried and it has failed. And it sounds good to have everything offered to you for free. But, you know, the Communist Manifesto might sound great when you're in your high school political class, but in the real world, none of it ever works. And I would point to Venezuela. You know, Venezuela was a poor, broken socialist country, and they knew they had all of this oil. It wasn't that they didn't want to get it out of the ground. It's that they couldn't, because socialism doesn't work. When you eliminate the incentives for people to work hard, they don't work hard. That's what makes capitalism great. Why do drug companies invent drugs where they make billions of dollars? Because they know if they invent a drug that will cure a disease, they will make billions of dollars. The ability to make money is the great motivator, and it creates products and services that make all of our lives better. And so we just need to explain this to people like we do in Florida. As it relates to mainstream Islam, we need to talk about what they're doing around the world, how they're demanding that other cultures submit to them. And we need to explain that the fundamental difference between Judaism, Christianity, and mainstream Islam is that in Judaism and Christianity, you can practice your faith in peace and prosperity and privacy, and what you do affects no one else. But in mainstream Islam, for them to practice their religion, you have to practice their religion, or at minimum, submit to it. And that's what makes it fundamentally incompatible with the First Amendment of the Constitution.
2: We have Congressman Randy Fine joining us on our Patriot Mobile Newsmaker line from Dallas. Congressman, we've been following the developments out of New York City, where so many families of 9/11 victims are gathering. They are telling Mayor Mandami to stay away from the 9/11 memorial service. I'm curious where you stand on that.
3: Well, I think he should stay away from America. Look, I think he should be denaturalized and deported for lying in his naturalization paperwork, which there's no question that he did. But he will be showing up on 9/11 not to mourn the 3,000 who died, but to celebrate the attack. He clearly sides more with those who hurt America than those who suffered in America. And you can see it. His wife is an open supporter of the terrorist attacks of October 7th. He handed the pen on the declaration about 9/11 to an attorney who defended terrorists. He does not believe in American values, and he is on the front line of those people who seek America's destruction. That's what we need to be worried about. I think it's a disgrace that he's in America, let alone that he's the mayor of New York City.
2: You know, Congressman, I want to swing back to the election and the importance of today and tomorrow. When you look at the primary numbers, the Republican voter turnout has not been all that great. What is it going to take to, is it really just a messaging issue here, getting that message to the voters?
3: Well, I think the side that wins the election is the side whose voters are angrier and whose voters are more afraid. The happy and content doesn't vote. Everything's fine. Why do I have to go out of my way to vote? And Democrats are angry. They are angry about the successes that President Trump has had. They want more illegal immigrants. They want more invasion of our country. They want more welfare. They want more welfare fraud. They want less law enforcement. They want fewer police. They're angry about the successes that we have had, whereas our voters are a little bit complacent. And we need to make them understand, if you don't want a foot washing station in your kid's school, you'd better vote Republican, because the Islamification of America is the dominant issue motivating the Democratic Party today. And if you believe in America, you've got to vote Republican. And our voters need to be as afraid of what the Democrats will do to this country as the Democrats are angry about how successful we have been.
2: Well said. Well said. All right, Congressman, we appreciate you coming on the show. More importantly, have you found a good brisket joint down there in Dallas yet?
3: No, I have spent all day in the arena here talking to folks and talking to our base and making sure they're fired up to vote. So, you know, I eat plenty, as is obvious, and so I'll survive if I miss a couple meals.
2: No, but you got to get out there. You got to get some Texas brisket. I mean, that's the whole point of being in Texas, so, or at least not by Bucky's.
3: I will try to do it before. Well, we have Bucky's in my district, so I can get Texas brisket. We have a Bucky's right in near Daytona Beach in my district. It's probably the place I've stopped more than any place I do in the 6th Congressional District.
2: All right, so, I'm impressed.
3: I can get that anytime, but we will see.
2: Congressman, always appreciate you. You're a good man, and we hope you have a good time down there in Dallas. Good luck out on the campaign trail.
3: Thank you.
2: Congressman Randy Fine, everybody, on the Patriot Mobile Newsmaker line. May I just say, I like the Bucky's brisket, Dylan, but, you know, when you're in Dallas, you got to eat the real deal.
4: It can't be Bucky's, but maybe they do get their brisket from the local Texas places.
2: Yeah, well, maybe.
4: I don't know how it works.
2: I don't know. The Hill Country apparently is, you know, where the best brisket is.
4: Yeah.
2: I don't want to create we're on a couple of stations in Texas. I don't want to create a firestorm.
4: It's good. Brisket's good.
2: Yeah, but it's not barbecue. It's brisket.
4: Yeah. It's in a different category. Yeah.
2: For us, you know, barbecue is, you know, pig. Yeah.
4: Yeah.
2: Exactly. All right. Got to take a break here, folks. 901-260-5926, our telephone number. That's 901-260-5926. 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
0: About to back up and bring it. You're with Todd Starnes.
2: All right, before you buy one more shirt in a bigger size, you got to listen to me. 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It can be overwhelming. You've got the side effects to worry about, questions about long-term health, and half the time, you don't even know what to believe.
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All right, this story from the Pioneer Press. That's in St. Paul, Minnesota. And I may need some help here. I think I'm following the story, but I may need a little bit of help here. This is the headline. He lives with his wife and his husband and his partner in a six-person polycule. Now, the polycule is the textbook term for a group involved in living together. They share costs. They meet weekly to discuss chores and meals, and they're basically married to each other. So you have six people that are married to each other in Minnesota. Now, I'm going to do my best to try and describe these folks to you. They're all fat, and they're not classically beautiful. And I'm not sure which one is actually the dude, to be honest with you. But yeah, there's a lot of cooking going on in that house. I'll just tell you that much. Anyway, here's the story. Lyndon Kerhart describes his home as a spider web of connections. First, there's his husband named Teddy, who Kerhart met when he was an isolated teen growing up in a conservative town in Virginia. The two always dreamed of getting married, and in June, they celebrated their 13-year commitment in a big pink ceremony at a park. Then there's Kerhart's wife, Travis. Wait, I'm sorry.

0: Wait, what? I can't do this. They bonded as the two most sober people at a friend's birthday bar crawl in 2019 and got married in 2023. Kerhart wears two wedding rings on his left hand, one for each spouse.
1: Wait, did Teddy know that they got married, or was he just like hiding in the closet? Like, what's happening with Teddy?
0: Oh, I don't think anybody's in that closet. I don't think anybody's there.
1: I see the full story here. I need context on Teddy from this point of the story.
0: So, yeah, the wife's name is Travis Rosemarie.
1: That's like 50% female.
0: Ish. Yeah. Ish. So then they've got CJ Higgins, who is the partner. And the partner is described as a queer platonic partner. And then there's Angie, who is married to Maxine, who is dating CJ. And then Travis and CJ are also married.
1: This is so confusing. I need like one of those like family tree webs. I need the connection there.
0: The six live together as one family in a narrow rented row house near Drexel. They each have their own room. This is just weird. Mr. Kerhart says, as a species, humans are pack animals. That isn't to say that everybody should be polyamorous, but I think everybody should live in community. These are butt ugly folks. I'm just going to tell you. It's wow. So there you have it, ladies and gentlemen. And again, this goes back to something very simple. When the Supreme Court redefined a beautiful thing that God created, you get this. A bunch of fat people living together. And they don't know their pronouns. I wonder how many bathrooms they've got.
1: Probably not enough.
0: Woo! Get a caseload of Febreze for that household. Unbelievable. But again, are we surprised by this? Because who are any of us now to say what is and what is not permissible, right? Because I guarantee you there'll be a gay couple somewhere that just got finished buying a kid, and they're like, this is outrageous. They're making a mockery of marriage. Oh, really? Really? Who are you? Who are you, gay couple, to say anything? You're not allowed to judge those people, right? That's what we were told. Marriage can be whatever the heck anybody wants it to be now. That's right. What was it? Some guy, who was it? There was a guy that wanted to marry his laptop computer. And that was what, in Massachusetts? And then somebody, a woman wanted to marry a tree. She wanted to literally become a tree hugger. And we're supposed to sit back and like, all right, you know, good luck to you. Don't get a computer virus. I mean, good Lord, man. So there you go.
1: I don't understand the point of getting married to that point if you're having to have six people living in the household. Like, what is marriage to them? Like, I don't even know.
0: It's a great question. I mean, but again, it's, you know, when society redefines it or says there can be no really parameters, anything goes, this is what you get.
1: I guess so.
0: 901-260-5926 is our telephone number. That's 901-260-5926. I want you to meet the new city comptroller, the city treasurer, in a little town in California. Cut number 27, please.
2: Have you invested your own money or other clients' money?
3: Yes, my own money. Yes, I have my own accounts that I run every single day.
2: And the success of them, like, can you give just percentages?
3: Percentages? I could say that in the past year, I have overturned 150% on my investment accounts.
2: Okay, and just for you personally, not for any
3: just
2: clients?
3: Just for me personally, no.
2: Okay, you know the amount of money that you would be overseeing?
3: A lot of money.
2: How much?
3: I do not know the direct number.
2: $130 million. So it's a lot of money.
3: Yes, correct.
2: Yeah, okay. All right, that's it. Thank you.
3: Thank you.
0: Jeez. So this is La Mesa. This is La Mesa, California. These people are idiots. So they've got a Democrat majority. And I'm just telling you, Dylan, shockingly, the city council sort of looks like that polyamorous, you know, what do you call them? Gang?
1: Sure.
0: Gaggle?
1: Army, perchance? Pack of wolves?
0: Tonnage?
1: Yeah.
0: Anyway, very similar. Anyway, so the Democrat majority, La Mesa City Council, just voted to appoint a 20-year-old as their city treasurer. The 20-year-old has no experience. He's an intern. And you heard they're asking questions, and they said, so how much is our city budget? That seems to be an important thing to ask. I mean, if you're going to be the city treasurer, you sort of need to know how many dollars are in the bank. And the guy goes, I don't know, but it's a lot of money. That's a lot of money. He also claimed to make, 150% return on his investment as a 20-year-old. So now the Democrats, obviously people there in La Mesa are a little concerned. And the Democrats are now accusing critics of being ageist. So ageist is, you're discriminating against this guy because he's 20 years old. No, we're discriminating against the guy because he doesn't know how much money's in the city budget. By the way, nobody ever brought up the guy's age until after the fact. The guy can't even, if he went down to Applebee's, he'd get carded. Unbelievable. All right, good luck to you there, La Mesa. Hang tight, everybody. Got to take a quick break here. 901-260-5926, our number. That's 901-260-5926. 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

0: Republicans are holding their midterm convention. We're honored to have Daniel West with us, Government Relations Director for Heritage Action. Dan, hope you're doing well, and hope Dallas is treating you good.
1: I sure am. Have been started with some barbecue, and I'm having a great time.
0: Awesome. Yeah, well, I'm glad to hear that. You can't go wrong with good brisket down in Dallas. Let's just jump right into this. There are going to be a lot of things that the Republicans are talking about tonight. I'm just wondering, when we're looking at priorities, what is it that you want to hear from these lawmakers over the next couple of days?
1: I am big picture looking for showing just what the Republican Party is for, and not merely what we stand against. That's important, but I think showing a clear positive vision for what we're going to stand for, not only going into November, but what we're going to do even hopefully next week in the House shows a clear contrast between common sense and crazy.
0: Yeah, you know, it's interesting. That was, you're diametrically opposed to Congressman Randy Fine, who was just on the last segment. And he said that Republicans need to be putting the fear of God in people and saying, you know, the communists are going to take over if we don't win. This is interesting. So you're saying the Republicans need to have a more positive message.
1: I think so. I think it's obviously it's important to heighten the contrast. There's clearly a direction in which the left wants to take the country. But there's also, we should be able to give solutions. I think something we've been hitting on is that we want substance, not slogans. And we want to be able to show the American people that not only do we have probably the right way to go on policy and show that they are the wrong way, but actually back that up.
0: Yeah, well, no, and that's all fair. And I don't think there's a right way or a wrong way. I do think, though, that the Republicans have a messaging problem, and maybe today and tomorrow they're going to be able to resolve that and say, okay, here's what you are electing us to do. And I'd like to think one of those things would be the passing the Save America Act.
1: That would be amazing. I would love that. And I think America would be much better for it.
0: Let's talk about some of the other congressional priorities that are important, that are on your radar.
1: 100%. So I think it might be out of people's minds because it's not a problem right now. Trump secured the border, but I actually think one of the best things we've been doing is actually making sure that stays secure no matter who becomes president and whenever. I think doing that is incredibly important. Fighting radical sex-rejecting ideology. The House has a great bill from Bob Onder from Missouri called the Chloe Cole Act. I'm sure some of your listeners are probably familiar with her story as an advocate. But I think there's some clear things that we can do to show contrast, showing that the Republican Party is a party where they understand that there's two genders. Things like that are very clear contrast and show what we're for and what the other party is against.
0: Again, Daniel West is Government Relations Director for Heritage Action. When you look at what's going to happen over the next couple of days, which is sort of somewhat modern day historic, they have done these kinds of things in the past. What do you want to see coming out of this 2-day gathering?
1: I really would hope for unity coming out of these 2 days, not just because everyone's in a room together to kind of share ideas and sort of come out with a message. I think clearly showing what the stakes are of what we have in November, and showing that, yeah, we are the competent governing party and clearly deserve to have more time to work on under hopefully this trifecta and keep it going.
0: I'm excited about that. So we'll fingers crossed. Again, as you guys are plotting and looking ahead, you know, the key here is maintaining control of the House of Representatives. What are you guys hearing? Boots on the ground.
1: Yeah, we're boots on the ground. We sort of see the energy and people are excited to be here in Dallas. To really kind of echo the message that that has resonated in 16 and 24 and really hopefully carries on this year too, the American people are fed up with policies that drive kind of a lot of oppressive socialist policies. And there is a better way, and highlighting that better way, I think is going to be a very key aspect. I think people are excited for that. I think people are excited for renewed policy and substance coming out from the right.
0: All right, Daniel, we're going to have to leave it there. Again, heritageaction.com, ladies and gentlemen, the website. Be sure to check that out. And, again, this is all part of our coverage of the big convention happening in Dallas. Daniel, thank you.
1: Happy to be here. Thank you.
0: All right, there you go. 901-260-5926, our telephone number. That's 901-260-5926. Let's go to Memphis, Tennessee. Mike, listening to us on KWAM. Mike, what's on your mind today?
2: Hey, greetings, Todd. Yeah, I know that most people have forgotten this, but I haven't. I have a lot of friends that lived in New York. I had some family that lived there, and I knew an NYPD guy that actually was part of the crew that arrested the dancing Israelis. They were videotaping themselves and doing selfies as the buildings were burning. But anyway, Building 7 fell in free fall. Okay, there was nothing supposedly hitting Building 7. The Boeing 757 is 124-foot, 10-inches wingspan. Those 9-foot-tall engines, Rolls-Royce engines, would leave a heck of a mark in the building, but there was no mark on the Pentagon. There was no body parts, no luggage, no parts of a 757. Now, as someone that worked with the Air Force as a lieutenant, as a pilot for 4 years in search and rescue, I can advise you, as an expert, no planes hit Pentagon, no planes hit Shanksville.
0: Mike, stop it. Just stop it right there. He's done. Here, he's done. I'm not playing this game today. I was there and I saw it with my own eyes. So Mike, shame on you. Shame on you. And there are people like Mike out there who just seem to think that all of the videos of that day of the jetliners flying into the buildings were just what, make believe? That they came what out of Hollywood? Just stop it. I have no time for people like that today. We'll be right back.
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4: For more than 50 years, the Second Amendment Foundation has fought for your gun rights in court, educated the public in one landmark victories, including McDonald v. Chicago, securing Second Amendment freedoms at the state level. 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SAF is the only organization with two cases before the Supreme Court this fall challenging so-called assault weapons bans. Stand with the organization with over 55 lawsuits challenging unconstitutional gun laws nationwide. 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
4: Like an iPad tablet.
18: Are you going to buy this, Todd?
4: I want one.
18: It's huge.
4: Yeah, I like this. I have a hard time. You know, I've got the fingers, right, and I hit, you know, I hit the wrong letters. And
18: I can just see you over there just unfolding your phone. I feel like we're going back in time. Like,
4: yeah,
18: we're back to foldable phones. Like, they did that with the Android, now with the iPhone. What are we going to, like, black, like, what was the Razor, Motorola Razor?
4: Oh, yeah, back in the day, was it 2004, yeah. You had the Motorola, and of course, the old school Blackberries.
18: Yep.
4: Did you ever have a Blackberry?
18: I never had a Blackberry, but I did have a Razor. That was, wow, like my first phone. It had no games, no social media. I just could call my parents.
4: I mean, it's amazing over the past 25 years, really, the progression of these phones.
18: It happened fast.
4: It really did. They say that really between 2004 and 2012 is when all the major changes were made. And then, you know, now they're just fine tuning. But to your point, what is old is new again.
18: Yeah, I never thought we would come back to foldable phones. And it's all touchscreen. And I mean, I don't know. It's Apple, so they're going to go big.
4: iPhone Duo, it launches today, 7 years after Samsung shipped its first foldable smartphone, the Galaxy Fold, back in 2019. But they're saying it's so thin that it doesn't have the feel of something that's really bulky.
18: That is nice. But I did see that it's about the size of a passport when it's folded up.
4: Mm-hmm.
18: So, I mean, you're going to have pretty big pockets.
4: No, this is true. They say other foldable designs feel like two phones that have been stuck together, but the iPhone is the most transformational change to the iPhone since the original. So it's an entirely new design, and they call it an intuitive experience. I got to get one of these.
18: I think you do.
4: The cost is going to be significant. I think it's almost $2,000 from what I read. I mean, would you pay that much money for a phone?
18: Well, it's kind of like you're buying two phones for one. God. If you think about it, I mean, they call it the iPhone Duo for a reason. I don't know.
4: Yeah, the pricing starts at $19.99, not $19.99, $1,999. So you're looking at over $2,000.
18: It could come with 2 terabytes of storage on there. That's enough storage for your entire life. Like, you wouldn't need that much storage on a phone.
4: Wow. So pre-orders start October 16th, and the device will begin shipping on the 23rd. That's just in time for my birthday.
18: Are you hinting at something?
4: If the staff, I know you guys tell me I'm hard to buy for. You know what? I think I'm.
18: This is an easy
4: this
18: one.
4: This is it.
18: There it is. All right. Well, all of us will chip in on this, I think.
4: So you can either get it in Star White or Night Sky. I like the night sky.
18: Okay. I'm writing this down. All
4: right, night sky.
18: You might see that, or you might see an off-brand version. You might see the pair.
4: Gosh.
18: iPair Duo.
4: Is that it? Oh, Timu. My goodness. I love it. 901-260-5926. That's 901-260-5926. I mean, what is the average iPhone going? It's like $700, right?
18: Yeah, the newer ones are getting up there, though, close to 1,000.
4: I have not updated my phone in a very, very long time, so I am in need of an upgrade. So I don't even know what. Oh, this is iPhone. Oh, I'm embarrassed. This is iPhone 13 Pro.
18: Oh, Todd.
4: It's old.
18: I don't think they even make cases for that anymore.
4: You know, they don't. I had to buy. So I was at a truck stop, and it was the kind where you just really fear for your life.
18: Right.
4: And I noticed, because you're right, my case had like disintegrated, and I couldn't find one anywhere. And so they actually had one at the truck stop.
18: Interesting.
4: Yeah.
18: Yeah. Rare find, probably.
4: Among other things.
18: Yeah, I'm sure. Nice keychains.
4: Yeah.
18: Some shirts.
4: Pretty much.
18: Graphic tee.
4: Yeah. It's kind of like, it's beyond redneck for Walmart. You know, it was a very dangerous truck stop. So anyway, but to your point, yeah, I've got to upgrade. I'm surprised my phone actually still works.
18: Yeah, me too.
4: I mean,
18: Apple usually likes to kill off the phones once they come out with new ones.
4: Wow, don't they? Yeah. It's
18: everything is slower.
4: Yeah.
18: Yeah, the internet doesn't really load anymore.
4: I've noticed that. And I bought two desktops with a massive screens at the same time, and I've noticed they're starting to slow down a little bit.
18: It's terrible. I don't know why that happened. There's got to be something. We got to look into that, because that's most people feel that way about their phones.
4: 1,000%. 1,000%. Want to share some information with you. There was an incident on Saturday over the weekend involving the Democrat gubernatorial candidate in Ohio. Acton is her name. She's a doctor. Dr. Amy Acton. And the allegation, I mean, this was the report, the breaking news report. This is all over the website, all over the internet. Breaking news is that she had been attacked at a campaign event by some dude who had a gun. And you're like, oh, my gosh. And everybody was condemning it, right? I mean, that's just ridiculous. Well, now it turns out that none of it was true, that the guy did have he was armed, but he was by law. He was allowed to be armed. And he did not do what he was accused of doing. Here is the actual prosecutor there in Ohio describing, you know, the video evidence they have in the case. Cut number 28.
19: The information we've received is that the Acton camp requested individuals stop recording shortly before this incident occurred. So at this point, the only video we have is the defendant's. And what that's showing certainly doesn't support filing felony charges.
20: What does that video show?
19: It shows him walking into the tent, recording, and moving forward, calling out her name. And the state patrol, then her security, I should say the state patrol, somebody in her security comes forward, and then his phone is either dropped or tousled, and that's all we have. There's never any close contact with the governor, never gets near her, candidate for governor.
4: So that's the prosecutor. And she said there's no felony here, there's no crime here. I think the guy bumped into somebody. And, you know, they fell or whatever, but it was, you know, I don't think it was intentional. But anyway, the way this was originally framed by the media is that, you know, this Democrat was the victim of some sort of gun violence when, in fact, the gun had nothing to do with it. And this guy, and you heard the prosecutor say that I guess his crime was he did not turn off his cell phone because the Democrat candidate said, you're not allowed to film me. And they made everybody in that tent turn off their phones, and that guy didn't do it. So, again, we're going to call these things out. We condemn all sorts of violence, right? But we're not going to let people get away with making things up, and that's what appears to have happened here. Coming up tomorrow, ladies and gentlemen, the one-year anniversary of the assassination of Charlie Kirk, we're going to be talking about that. You know, I have two chapters in my new book, The Golden Age, about that. Chapter 7, we have some breaking news from Utah, and that actually tells the story of how we responded to the shooting here on the show as it was happening in real time. And then we had Pastor Jack Hibbs, who came onto the program, and we have a chapter about Jack Hibbs and his relationship with Charlie Kirk. He was discipling Charlie and giving him spiritual guidance. And so, again, ladies and gentlemen, if you haven't already purchased a copy, get a copy of The Golden Age. You're going to be blessed. You're going to be challenged. You're going to be entertained as well. And you're going to see some really, really interesting things and see how God is moving in America. So we're going to talk about Charlie tomorrow. We're going to be taking you live to the there's going to be some sort of an event in Phoenix at TPUSA headquarters. And we're going to be talking to some folks there. And, of course, we're also going to be covering the big midterm convention in Dallas. So you're going to want to stick around for that as well. Don't forget ToddStearns.com. All sorts of great news and information. We'll be updating the president's speech later tonight and giving you some analysis of that. We'll be doing that off hours tonight on ToddStearns.com. All right, it's been a lot of fun, everybody. Thank you for joining us. Back at it tomorrow right here on the Todd Stearns Radio Show. Be good, America.
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27: From ABC News, I'm Dave Packer. On night one of the Republican midterm convention in Dallas, President Trump tonight telling voters to pretend that he's on the ballot.
28: Because if we lose, you're going to lose your border. You're going to lose your tax cuts. You're going to lose your safety and security. You're going to lose your wealth. Our country is going through hell. You will be going through hell just like you did just 2 years ago.
27: The U.S. and Iran trading blows again as the price you pay for the pump keeps on climbing. ABC's Karen Hua.
29: The escalation coming as gas prices here at home average $4.15 a gallon, up $1.17 since the war began. Goldman Sachs warns if the attacks keep escalating, oil prices could jump another 20%. The fighting also spreading to Saudi Arabia. Iran-backed Houthi rebels attacked Saudi energy facilities, wounding dozens of people.
27: Alina Folks has defeated sitting Rhode Island Governor Dan McGee in the state's Democratic primary, making him the first governor in any U.S. state to lose a party primary since 2018. More insight into the Lindsey Clancy murder trial that ended in a hung jury last week. We're now hearing from another juror who says he was convinced that Lindsey Clancy was in the throes of postpartum psychosis and not criminally responsible for the deaths of her three young children. Nick Dargy on that holdout.
30: Several times I would ask him to show us like evidence or, you know, describe a witness testimony that helped to prove what he was saying, and he couldn't.
27: In another part of Dallas tonight, former President George W. Bush sat for a conversation with his former Secretary of State Condoleezza Rice, reflecting on the 25th anniversary of the September 11th terror attacks.
31: The sad thing is, a third of our nation has no clue what we're talking about. They haven't, they never witnessed the sacrifice and the courage and the dedication to serve a neighbor in need.
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32: Here's the official forecast. Mostly clear, 70 tonight. Sunny tomorrow. Heat index will make it feel like 101. Tomorrow night, mostly clear and 72. Mostly sunny heading into Friday. A chance of afternoon showers and thunderstorms. Expected high reaching 95. Friday night, more showers and thunderstorms possible. Down to 72. Saturday, rain and thunderstorms continue with a high of 91. Saturday night, showers, thunderstorms are low 71. I'm Greg Allen on WGOW.
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0: I'm John Batchelor. Michael Bernstein from the Hoover Institution is here to walk us through the landscape of sanctions on Russia, beginning with the attack on Ukraine in 22. But today the story is global, and it is not a positive direction. Energy wars. FT reporting, oil prices rose above $100 a barrel for the first time since July, as an escalation of hostilities in the Middle East raised fears over global supplies. Brent crude, the international oil benchmark, rose as much as 3.7% to 101.55 a barrel. However, I've learned from Michael that that is not the whole story. You've got to look inside that barrel and ask what happens to it, what is important for it to become. It's called refined products. Michael, a very good evening to you. The FT and all the other newspapers are reporting the price of a barrel of oil, but that is not what I see in Europe, in Asia, and in the trucking fleet of America. They care about the price of diesel. You've instructed me about the spread, the cracking spread between a barrel of crude oil, Brent crude or West Texas, and diesel fuel, aviation fuel, gasoline, which is what the U.S. drives. What is this spread? What does it mean? Good evening to you, Michael.
1: Good evening to you, and we have a record crack spread. The crack spread for diesel is $108 per barrel, which means that a barrel of diesel is $108 more expensive than the barrel of crude oil.
0: So you're paying over $200 a barrel for diesel oil.
1: Yes, absolutely. You're paying, right? That's what happens, and that's why today the average diesel price at the pump in the United States is $5.94, close to $6 per gallon. So gasoline spread is also, crack spread is very high, $42 to $44 per barrel. So again, gasoline is higher. When you refine oil, you have diesel, you have about one third of it, 30% of it goes to diesel, 60% goes to gasoline, the rest goes to asphalt and other petroleum products. And so that means that when you have refineries not in full capacity, and when a particular kind of oil, heavy oil from the Middle East, is lacking, which is good for diesel, and you don't have sufficient oil for diesel because the United States Shell Revolution produces light oil, which is great for gasoline, not very good for diesel. You have a worldwide diesel crisis in China, in the United States, in Europe, everywhere. And the bad news is that used to be the time, about a couple of weeks ago, 20 days ago, 5 days, even 6 days ago, when some of the shipment through the stealth a money corridor from the Middle East through the Strait of Hormuz, protected by the United States Navy, could go through, and some of it carried refined petroleum products from Saudi Arabia, Kuwait, Bahrain, Qatar, and other places. Now, because the war again escalated in the last 2 or 3 days, that shipment is down to almost nothing. And this means, again, a more crisis of refined petroleum products than crisis of oil.
0: The U.S. and Iran are exchanging missile and drone fire again, hitting tankers in the Strait of Hormuz. Commercial tankers also attacking, I believe, warships at the same time. How does this affect the price of not just a barrel of oil, but a price of the barrel of diesel? Are we paying for the action in Hormuz?
1: We are paying for everything. We are paying for the fact that there is now more escalation at the Bab el-Mandeb out of the Red Sea, where Saudi oil and Saudi petroleum products used to flow, because the Saudi pipeline allowed to transport 7 million barrels a day from the East Coast, from the Persian Gulf, to the West Coast, to the Red Sea. And then it went through the Red Sea, through Bab el-Mandeb Strait, to the Indian Ocean, to the world market. Now that one is also endangered. So all it adds up. And now the new numbers show that the shortage of refined products from the Middle East alone is 7 million barrels a day. From Russia, another 1.4, 1.5 million barrels a day, because Russian refineries were hit by Ukrainian drones. And then you have 8.5 million barrels a day, which is more than 8% of the total world consumption of refined products, refined petroleum products. And that's a crisis. That's a catastrophe.
0: And there's nothing we can do about that. It's not getting ships through the blockades. There aren't enough refineries to keep up with the demand because the refineries in Russia are badly damaged or offline. The refineries in the Middle East are generally not available because of the blockade. And the refineries in the U.S., to my reporting the last time I talked with you, are running at 100%, which they cannot sustain. So no matter how much oil comes out of the Straits of Hormuz, we're going to fall farther and farther behind for diesel and aviation fuel and gasoline. Is that correct, Michael?
1: It is correct, and worse yet, even with the expansion of the United States crude oil production, we will still have shortages of diesel and other refined petroleum products because our oil is not suitable for diesel and because our refineries cannot expand in the short run.
0: And there's nothing anybody can do about that. That explains why they're telling us that the prices will stay elevated even if the war is resolved in some fashion and the shooting stops. This will continue into 2027. And to my memory, we're not building refineries, right? The last one in the U.S. was built when Jimmy Carter was president.
1: And right, we are not building refineries. Now we started. Actually, now the big investment started in refineries, but it takes 3 to 5 years to build a major refinery. So it will be repaired, this problem, but not today, not tomorrow, and not in the next several months.
0: More pricing. Electricity. I noted in a report from Europe this morning that what we have is a 30% increase in the cost of electricity in 30 days, month over month. That isn't gasoline or diesel. I believe that's natural gas. Is that correct?
1: It is natural gas. It is the closure of nuclear power plants in Germany and elsewhere. France is doing fine. France is producing 65 to 68% of its electricity from nuclear power. We do 18%. China does 5% only, but it is catching up. Russia does 19%. But generally, Europe is now behind, except for France. Belgium, and Europe is experiencing shortage of natural gas because Qatar used to be a major supplier of natural gas for Europe, and now Qatar is effectively under the Iranian blockade. And there are no pipelines from there. There are no pipelines for natural gas, unlike from Russia. And so you are relied on seaborne liquefied natural gas, and the United States is increasing its export. Good for Europe. Almost 290 billion cubic meters this year, but this is not enough to cover the shortage from the Middle East.
0: And the price of natural gas is elevated because it's liquefied. The U.S. is making money. That's what I'm trying to get to. Is that correct?
1: The U.S. is making money, but the price of natural gas in Europe is now close to $900 per 1,000 cubic meters, which is more than triple what it used to be before the Iran war.
0: I read this from, this is MSNBC reporting. Refining bottlenecks are emerging as the next big oil problem as Middle East skirmishes flare up. We've just covered that, the bottlenecks. It's refined products that are the challenge. Does it show in shortages yet? I haven't seen any mention of shortages, but that would be the next risk, yes?
1: Well, it will be the next risk, and one sign is that finally Asia, China and other Asian countries have reduced their production of refined products by 1 million barrels a day, although they do have refining capacity for this. But there is not enough good oil for this. There is not enough sufficient production of refined products from the Middle East. And so we are having a worldwide crisis. And, of course, Russia totally banned export of diesel and gasoline and jet fuel, which added to the world crisis.
0: And when I read about an attack on a Russian refinery, for example, this one, drones attack Russia's oldest oil refineries, fires erupt in Saratov. That's not just an attack on Russia. That's also an attack on the whole planet, because that refined oil is needed to keep the planet cooking. Is that correct? We're attacking ourselves when Ukraine does that.
1: At the moment, it is mostly now an internal Russian problem, because they have tremendous shortages of gasoline, some shortages of diesel. They banned exports. That refinery was oldest, but it was not so big, just 100,000 barrels a day. But a few days ago, the second largest Russian refinery near St. Petersburg in Kirishi, close to the Baltic Sea, was burned by Ukrainian drones. That's 400,000 barrels a day. And then yesterday or today, the port of Novorossiysk, which is the greatest Russian hub in the Black Sea, which transports refined products, grain, everything, is attacked again by Ukrainian drones, and many facilities are burned. So generally, the Black Sea soon will be out of commission as an exporting facility.
0: We need the Russian refineries, yes? They're necessary to restore order.
1: Not even that, because even if the Russian refineries will improve,

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15: I'm John Batchelor with my good colleague Michael Bernstam. We started out with Russian sanctions. We're now in the gold markets of China. Somehow, bars of gold are helping China, and they're also helping the bond market. How does it work?
16: China has a long-term strategy to officially, I emphasize officially, reduce the share of United States-denominated assets, mainly United States treasuries, in their foreign exchange reserves. At the peak, they used to have in 2016 $1.36 to $1.38 trillion worth of treasuries. And now they are down to 623. Not that simple, because really they moved some to Cayman Islands, to Belgium, to other countries under the name of affiliates and subsidiaries and others of the Central Bank of China. But nonetheless, they significantly reduced their share of United States treasuries, and other Western denominated, yen denominated, euro denominated assets. For that, they're buying gold. So they're shipping gold and putting gold in the vaults of the Central Bank of China. All that for the crisis. They learned from sanctions on Venezuela and Iran and Russia that one of the things will be that the sanction of the Central Bank. So they don't want any trouble with their foreign exchange reserves. They buy gold. Now they buy gold. They

0: put it there, and they are buying gold from private producers in Russia, and they are buying gold via Hong Kong, unofficially, through the gold that Central Bank of Russia sells. Because Russia, to finance its budget deficit, are now selling close to 100 tons of metric tons of gold, and it goes to the world market, but really it goes to Hong Kong, and China buys it and puts it in their foreign exchange reserves. So generally China is substituting gold because it is a safer asset for them to have at home in China, in case of there is any international crisis over Taiwan or other.
1: They're helping Russia then. But this, Russia is a big producer of gold. It also is sanctioned in the West. So China is helping them, but that doesn't sound illegal, is it?
0: No, everything is legal. Everything is legal. Just they do not want, what they're hiding is not they're buying gold. They're hiding that they're really keeping some of the United States treasuries, which eventually can be sanctions if we can find them. We cannot find them. They're in the Cayman Islands. In some accounts, we cannot find it. But they're helping themselves. China is not helping Russia really. Just yesterday and today, they had another dispute over the opening of the Power of Siberia 2, which Russia wants to build because it has a lot of natural gas, doesn't sell to Europe. Europe is closed for them. So they wanted to transport it through the pipeline to China. And what? China said, no, you sell it to us for $50 per thousand cubic feet. Wait a moment. It is $900 per thousand cubic feet now in Europe. You sell it for $50 because that's what you sell to domestic retail consumers. You subsidize sales to the government of China and to Chinese companies, then we will buy this gas and you will help you to build this Power of Siberia too. All right, Russia is saying, okay, we are selling it for $250, which is a huge discount. Huge discount even before the war. Natural gas was $300 to $400 per thousand cubic feet. China said no. China is squeezing Russia. China is helping itself by the way, by helping itself, by buying gold, it is helping Russia. But not because it wants to help Russia, but because it is helping itself.
1: That gold that China is buying, though, that covers some of the gap in the budget.
0: It covers about a half percentage point of the Russian worth of half percentage point of their GDP, which is huge because they are now running close to 5% of the budget deficit if we see through the entire 2026. So they're selling gold. They are now printing money effectively by the central bank, lended officially to commercial banks. Commercial banks are buying government bonds. For the first time in the last 3 months, the government could place its debt, trillion rubles, because we couldn't even sell bonds until the central bank would monetize by giving loans to commercial banks. So Russia has a big fiscal crisis because of the war.
1: Is it, we have a minute, is the secondary sanctions, could those be delivered to the Chinese bank? Or is that legal what they're doing? Helping?
0: Well, it's all legal. Of course, secondary sanctions are not for illegal operations. It is sanctioning of legal operations because Russia is at war. But Chinese banks are indeed following. They are very careful about sanctions. But what they do, they establish flight-by-night operators, flight-by-night subsidiaries, yeah, and hiding these operations.
1: Sanctions are not working, Michael. Michael Bernstein. All right, the big one is the price of diesel. That is the story for farm implements, for all of Europe vehicles, for all of Asia vehicles. The only place is an exception is here. But our trucking fleet has to have diesel, and there's not enough. There's not going to be enough, not in the immediate future. Michael Bernstein, I'm John Batchelor.

0: This is your Tech It Out Minute with Mark Saltzman.
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0: I'm John Batchelor. Behind the Black, Bob Zimmerman, he keeps the website Behind the Black, is here with another startup, this one with a strange name, Stoke Space. Raised a lot of money. What's its mission, Bob? Good evening.
1: Stoke Space, we've talked about it a lot. They're a big deal. They are a startup. They haven't yet launched their rocket. But what they're doing different is their rocket will be completely reusable top to bottom, which is what SpaceX is doing with Starship Super Heavy, but nobody else is. And so this is a significant thing. Now, it's a much smaller rocket than Starship Super Heavy, but their announcement today is quite significant. They announced they've raised $1 billion in new investment capital, which gives them cash in hand $2.3 billion. They got a lot of money in their pocket to develop their rockets. And up to now, they've been developing what they call the Nova rocket, a small rocket that, with the first stage reusable, landing vertically, and a second stage with a radical design, nozzle design. Instead of a central nozzle, it has a ring of small nozzles around the outside of the heat shield. And so the upper stage comes back like a capsule with a heat shield, and then it has nozzles to slow it down as it's coming down. And to land vertically, maybe parachutes. I'm not sure if they have parachutes, but they definitely would land vertically. Now, they have not, up to now, they had not announced a launch date for this Nova rocket. Well, the announcement today not only says they raised $1 billion, but they announced that this first rocket is no longer Nova. It's now called Nova Pathfinder. And it is a first smaller version. They now announced a Nova Block 2, which is much, much larger and would be competitive with the Falcon 9 and would use the same technology to reuse all its stages. And they announced finally an actual launch schedule. They're hoping to launch the Pathfinder, the smaller version, early in 27 for the first time. And they will continue to fly it in 27, 28 to gather data and to make money so that they can do their first flight of the Block 2 bigger rocket in 29. And they make it clear that they will not retire the smaller rocket necessarily when the larger rocket starts flying. They see, let me quote, "We see value in having more than one way to serve the market, since some missions are particularly well suited to the smaller configuration." So they're open-minded. It seems that they're aiming to pick up the demand, the part of the small satellite market that SpaceX appears willing to give up when it retires the Falcon 9, if it retires the Falcon 9. Big news. This company is going places, John, and I expect to have a longer essay about the coming wave of the rocket industry in the next few days. This is just part of that.
0: History. Andøya Spaceport, Norway. The launch of ISAR rocket becomes the, I read from Bob's write-up, new European rocket startup to reach orbit, the first ever. Is that correct, Bob?
1: That is absolutely correct. I've been talking about this for a long time. You know, they got a bunch of spaceports surrounding the Norwegian Sea in Sweden, Norway, and the UK, and which was going to get the first launch off. Well, no surprise, Norway's Andøya got the first launch from Western Europe. Continental Europe ever, orbital launch. More important, ISAR Aerospace, a German rocket company, gets the first European startup to get into orbit. Its Spectrum rocket launched over the weekend, put up a few payloads, small sats, mostly test satellites or university satellites, but they demonstrated a rocket that could reach orbit. This was their second attempt. The first failed last year. They then had scrubs in January, March, and in June, significant delays each time. Sometimes they say for weather, but I think most of the time it was technical, and they worked to fix the technical problems, and they successfully launched. The launch means they are now primed to begin starting commercial launches in Europe for a variety of companies. They have contracts. Meanwhile, Andøya gets the first launch, beating out two spaceports in the United Kingdom, one in Sweden, and two offshore launch platforms based in Germany. This doesn't mean the others won't succeed, but it does put Andøya in the lead for this kind of business. In Europe, right now, the European government company Arianespace has completed four launches. Italy's Avio has completed one, and now I saw one. So what we're looking at in Europe is I'm going to have to start listing all the different companies very soon instead of just Europe, because it's no longer a government operation.
0: And well done, ISAR. We go now, well, you mentioned Saxifor, but they've got money?
1: Yes. So once again, how you do spaceports has, and there's a number of ways that work and what doesn't. And the UK government continues, it seems to me, to do what doesn't work. They have now announced a $35 million government investment in Saxaport. This is one of those spaceports in the UK that's been trying to get off the ground. That investment by the government has to be matched by additional private investment capital. So they could make as much as $70 million, bring in as much as $70 million cash to maintain this spaceport. The UK government wants the spaceport to go because they want to have what they say is sovereign launch capabilities in the UK. The problem is that they still haven't addressed the bureaucracy and the red tape that exists in the UK that bankrupted two rocket companies and destroyed the other spaceport. Sutherland went bankrupt as well because the bureaucracy in the UK slows down launch licensing so much that rocket companies can't launch frequently, can't launch at all, basically. They've been blocked. So whether they ever address that issue, I don't know. But they're pouring money into it. It's a Labour government, so money's the solution all the time.
0: A big contract for Dawn Aerospace, and it's not built yet, correct?
1: Well, Dawn Aerospace has been building small drone-like supersonic planes. There's a picture on Behind the Black. It's about, what is it, about, I don't know, 15 feet long, unmanned, and it operates. And they've flown this small version multiple times. It doesn't get up into space, but it has flown supersonically, and it's unmanned. It's a drone. Well, they plan to build a larger version called Aurora that would get up to orbital, to suborbital space. And they have now signed a contract with a company called Astral Materials to fly this unbuilt Aurora 100 times over the next 2 years. This would give them this company wants to test furnace technology in weightlessness. And this way they get a cheap way to do this in suborbital short flights. And so will they build it? Well, they've successfully flown the smaller version. So we should be optimistic. They should do the larger. I'm sure this contract has canceled capabilities for the company that signed it. But nonetheless, this is another startup going places, John.
0: Here's the story that I missed before, Bob, that stopped me from, when I hit it. White House asked American companies not to go to a French space summit, not to go?
1: That's right. And not only did they ask, these companies quickly agreed. Both SpaceX, Blue Origin, Stoke Space, and StarCloud quickly agreed and pulled out of the conference. A lot of the press is saying, oh, there was Trump Department threatening these companies with some kind of bad consequence if they didn't pull out. But that's not the story. The real story is that the State Department and the White House pointed out to these private companies that France has been pushing hard to get the European Union Space Act passed. And that Space Act would impose odious regulations on the American space industry. The State Department and both American and European space industries have objected strongly to the language of this Space Act. And so the State Department merely pointed out that France is pushing for this Space Act. Why are you going there to try to encourage France? You should get away. And the company said, you're right. We don't want this Space Act. The Space Act, one of its most odious regulations, is it wants to impose European regulations on service providers outside the EU. In other words, they want to ignore American sovereignty and impose their regulations on American companies. So these companies pulled out for good reason. And in fact, today there's a story, John, that the head of Germany, Merz, he's pulled out of this conference as well, because Germany and the other European nations of the ESA have themselves been opposing this Space Act. And so he's got other problems in Germany, but one of the reasons, I'm sure, is the Space Act for not supporting France's space conference.
0: All right, there's a Dragon down. Now there's a Progress down. Was there a third one?
1: No, that's it. The Dragon is temporarily grounded while they look. It's a cargo mission to ISS. No, I'm sorry, it's a manned mission to ISS, but it's grounded because of a leak in the propulsion system. SpaceX is working on it. The Progress freighter that was supposed to launch this week to ISS, its launch has been scrubbed because of an undisclosed problem in the third stage of the Soyuz 2 rocket. We don't know what it is, but they got to bring the rocket back to the assembly building and take it apart. We don't know what the problem is. I speculate, could this have been Ukrainian sabotage? It couldn't have occurred in Kazakhstan, where the launch facility is, but it could have happened during assembly in the Soviet, in the Russia. So who knows, John? But either way, it's also grounded. They say they're going to try to launch in September. We're going to have to wait and see.
0: This then falls under the shadow of a possible war episode. Or not.
1: It's possible. It's also quite possible it's just simply the Russians' declining space industry that is, you know, has a lot of quality control problems.
0: Right, but I remember the drilled hole, Bob.
1: Yes, so do I. That's why I always think about sabotage as a possibility. Yep.
0: And it doesn't have to be Ukrainian sabotage. It could be disgruntlement of the assembly plan.
1: Absolutely right, John. Absolutely right.
0: They know that this is international news when it happens. All right, India. I'm worn out by India. They launch, they don't launch, they fail, they do. Is this ISRO or is this a private company?
1: This is ISRO. ISRO finally completed its first successful launch in 26. It put up the first geosynchronous Earth observation satellite that India has ever built. They've had Earth observation satellites put in a lower orbit. This is their first geosynchronous one, continuous observation of India with, you know, high-resolution cameras. It was a successful launch for the government agency. At this moment in time, the government agency is tied with the Indian startup Skyroot for a number of launches this year. Each has had one launch. So we've got, once again, the transition in India is moving towards private enterprise, but the government still exists, John.
0: Oh, it's you were such a great enthusiastic booster when it started. And then I guess the pandemic happened and they never recovered.
1: Yep, the agency had a good idea. It was trying to make money in the early days. But the truth of the matter is it's still a government agency. So when the COVID panic occurred, they panicked, and therefore they lost all their business. And now the Modi government since then has been trying to get transition to the capitalism model, such as NASA has done now in the U.S., and it's happening very slowly.
0: Bob Zimmerman, he keeps the website Behind the Black. We're going exploring. Actually, we're going more than exploring. We're going to an operation that is critical for the future, taking care of satellites and telescopes that are wounded. Bob Zimmerman, I'm John Batchelor.
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0: I'm John Batchelor with Bob Zimmerman. He keeps the website Behind the Black. And there's a mission that failed, but that mission is instructive for what happens next. It's named Catalyst with a K, and it meant to rescue a satellite that's spinning out of control, a telescope satellite. It couldn't. But it's still learning. And what is it learning, Bob?
1: All right, so let me review the story. Catalyst is a startup. It wants to become a satellite repair company. It had a demo mission it was going to launch. NASA announced that the Gerald Swift Observatory in orbit, its orbit was decaying. It's still operating well. It's not spinning out of control, John, but its orbit is decaying, and it's going to burn up in the atmosphere in only a few more months. And so they last November, they announced they're looking for bids to try to rescue Gerald Swift. So Catalyst quickly reconfigured its demo mission, turned it into what it calls Link, which was supposed to be launched to rendezvous with Gerald Swift and raise its orbit. So they got it built in less than 7 months. They got it launched in June. Once it got into orbit, it had problems with its thrusters. And so it started to spin out of control. They got it back under control, but apparently there was just not enough fuel left to actually raise Gerald Swift's orbit. So they abandoned the attempt to raise the orbit. They couldn't do it. They didn't have enough fuel left. But what the company continued to do was operate Link, move it into a position to show they could maneuver and rendezvous in orbit. And they got linked to within 7 to 9 miles of Swift Garrels. They're not going to get any closer because they can't do anything. But they demonstrated that. They deployed its robot arms to show that they worked. And so it's demonstrated the capabilities as their demo mission was originally supposed to do. And so that's a good thing, John. The only issue is that they were not able to save Swift Garrels. Swift Garrels has resumed science operations, but it only has a couple of months left before its orbit's going to decay and we're going to lose it. And that's a tragedy.
0: And Catalyst is now endorsed by the industry, yes?
1: They've already gotten contracts since because of the successful flight. They've demonstrated they can do what they say they want to do. Granted, they had issues, but they recovered from those issues. And it's pretty, you should be, if you want to hire them, you should be pretty confident future missions are going to do what they say. It might not, but you can be confident to that. So, yes, this is a company going into the future, John.
0: Here's what I like about this, Bob. They didn't have a head start. Nobody told them, and it came along, and they've got engineers who said, we can do this. And that's what engineering is about. And so much of that is lost in Blue Origin or some of the other big companies that are seeking government contracts. You don't get a sense that there's any innovation or thinking ahead or reacting to the news. You'd Lockheed.
1: In this case, they are showing the kind of can-do attitude that epitomized the American nation for most of our history and is seen across the board in the new space companies like Catalyst, like Stoke Space, like SpaceX, and to a certain extent, John, I will say in Blue Origin as well. And so that's the future, and it's very encouraging.
0: Okay, Perseverance. Now, if I didn't know anything, I would say Perseverance has been out drinking.
1: So. That's a good possibility. Who knows, John? But I posted something over the weekend on Behind the Black about Perseverance because I asked this simple question: what is going on with Perseverance? Because there has been no updates from the science team for Perseverance since December of 25. That's 10 months. No updates. They used to do updates every 2 weeks. Then they started doing once a month for a few months, and then it stopped. And then in addition to that, for more than 15 months, Perseverance has done no core samples at all. It's done no drilling, as far as I can tell. And in fact, I posted a map on Behind the Black. It's been wandering around to the west of Jezero Crater now for 15 months, back and forth on top, in and out. It just keeps going back and forth over different terrain. They're like dithering, the science team. So I'm really curious, what is going on? What is it? Are they doing a survey of the ground before they do drilling? It seems to be taking a long time. Have they been told to cancel getting any more core samples because the Mars sample return mission is presently canceled? We don't know how they're going to get the samples back. We don't know. I don't know what's going on, and I really like to find out. And so I posted this to ask that basic question, John.
0: Is the terrain different here than it's been elsewhere?
1: Not really. No, they're covering the ejecta area on the outside rim of Jezero Crater, and they're just going to different places repeatedly and looking at them, but they don't actually drill anything. They do some preliminary drill work, but they don't drill. No core samples have been gotten for 15 months. I really don't know what's going on.
0: It reminds me of a very happy person after a few drinks wandering up to a light post and bumping in saying, excuse me, ma'am, I didn't mean to, not where I was going, tipping his hat and turning around and going back.
1: It doesn't make any sense, John. That sounds good, but it doesn't make sense because meanwhile, Curiosity just keeps very focused, climbing Mount Sharp, doing its work, doing drills, doing everything it's supposed to. And there's no reason why Perseverance can't be doing more drill samples unless there's a reason, and I wish I knew.
0: All right, Bepi Colombo, probably the best name in space right now. What is it, Bob?
1: This is a joint mission of Europe and Japan. It's a very clever mission. It's been in space for 8 years, getting itself to Mercury. It's finally arriving at Mercury. And the way this joint mission is going to work is the two orbiters are attached to each other, and the first phase of orbital insertion has happened. They have successfully separated. One is a Japanese orbiter. The other is a European orbiter. They're going to work in complementary orbits to study Mercury, and they've now separated. They're going to do orbital insertion in another few weeks, actually get into separate complementary orbits, and they should begin science operations in April. Everything looks good at the moment, John.
0: Bob, what is Bepi Colombo named for? I can't recall.
1: Bepi is actually in honor of a very famous Italian astronomer. His full name I myself can't remember, but they honor him, and they've done this on a previous mission as well. And Colombo, it's obvious, they're honoring Columbus, the man who discovered the New World and changed Western civilization forever back in 1492.
0: Just in case you doubted it was an Italian satellite. Bob Zimmerman keeps the website Behind the Black. Beppe Colombo, great name. I'm John Bash.
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23: From ABC News, I'm Dave Packer. President Trump, the keynote speaker tonight on night one of the Republicans' first ever midterm convention. And tonight, the president promising that if Republicans win both the House and the Senate, every adult in the U.S. will get a $5,000 dividend.
24: So if the Republicans win, you win with us and you get $5,000. It will be called the Trump dividend. We'll call it the Trump dividend.
23: It's unclear how the payments would work or whether such a plan is legal. Assuming there are 245 million adults, U.S. citizens, the price tag for the government, that dividend would be just over $1.2 trillion. Illinois Governor J.B. Pritzker joined other Texas Democrats in Dallas today. The governor said that Republicans are trying to distract voters from the problems many Americans are facing.
25: Republicans know that they can't win on the merits of their unpopular policies, so they're working to rig the 2026 election.
23: The first known lawsuit has been filed in connection with Sunday's deadly cargo plane crash in Miami. ABC's Victor Oquendo has more on the lawsuits that are expected.
26: The family of Yoel Rodriguez Naranjo, one of the five men killed, filing the first lawsuit claiming the disaster was not an unavoidable accident. The husband and father had just wrapped up his shift and was driving the cleaning crew van that was struck.
23: While visiting Ecuador, Secretary of State Marco Rubio asked questions about Iran, saying, quote, "We're going to continue to strangle them economically."
27: When they fire out our naval ships, they pay a price in tankers. They lose a lot of tankers. They don't hit our ships, but they lose five tankers.
23: Helena Foulkes has defeated sitting Rhode Island Governor Dan McKee in the state's Democratic primary, making him the first governor in any U.S. state to lose a party primary since 2018. Apple today unveiled its first foldable iPhone. It'll be called the iPhone Duo. Starting price, $2,000. It was a passion project of former CEO Tim Cook. You're listening to ABC News.
28: Here's the official forecast. Mostly clear, 70 tonight. Sunny tomorrow. Heat index will make it feel like 101. Tomorrow night, mostly clear and 72. Mostly sunny heading into Friday. A chance of afternoon showers and thunderstorms. Expected high reaching 95. Friday night, more showers and thunderstorms possible, down to 72. Saturday, rain and thunderstorms continue with a high of 91. Saturday night, showers, thunderstorms, are low 71. I'm Greg Allen on WGOW.
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0: I'm John Batchelor. Germany, the vote in Saxony-Anhalt, the vote surprising Europe. The advance of AfD, what is that? It is a populist party that's anti-EU, anti-NATO, anti-US, anti-trade, anti-Berlin. It's in favor of one thing in the course of its history. Moscow, what is AfD? I welcome Ivana Stroudner back from the road to comment on the success of Russia's hybrid warfare, not with weapons, but with social media, with consistently supporting disorder, and also with the big payoff that East Germany wants to be loyal to Moscow. Ivana, a very good evening to you. You have educated the public at the Foundation for the Defense of Democracies for some time about how Russia uses all the tools, not just weapons, not just talk of nuclear weapons, not even the fighting on the ground in Ukraine. It uses the weapons of the social media platforms and of knowing that a populist party is prey to its recommendations. In the success of AfD, what do you see of hybrid warfare? What skills are we watching Russia employ? Good evening to you.
1: Good evening. Thank you very much for inviting me. And as a matter of fact, Russia has been already at war with the West for a very long time. The problem is that nobody wants to call a spade, because this war is something that you cannot touch, you cannot feel. And it's part of Russia's hybrid warfare, what they like to call a new generation of warfare. So they're already at stage 0-1 at war with the West. What we saw recently at Leipzig Airport, this is really nothing new. For all of us who have been tracking Moscow's activities in this space, this is just another day. I'm very pleased to see the German government finally calling a spade and trying to do something about that. But we have to also understand that Germany is not the only victim of Russia's new generation of warfare. Russia has been cutting sea cables in the Baltics. Russia already had multiple drone incursions in Poland, in Romania, the Baltics. Russia has been conducting numerous assassination attempts. There were arson activities across Europe. And as you mentioned, of course, influence operations to try to overthrow different elections. We already saw multiple efforts by Moscow to completely destabilize Moldova. And Serbia was also part of that deal. You know, there are numerous reports about trainings over there. France also has been part of Russia's hybrid warfare activities as well. We already saw the United Kingdom, and I can go on and on about this. But, John, we have to stop admiring problems. We have to start really doing something about that. And Germany raising the awareness, it is extremely important, especially right now that Russia, there are numerous reports coming from different intelligence agencies that Russia is trying to destabilize NATO in the Baltics. And I get it. A lot of people in the West would tell me, hey, Russia cannot take like a Ukraine in 3 days. How do you think that Russia is going to destabilize the Baltics? Putin understands one thing perfectly well, which is that NATO's cohesion is not actually cohesive. The alliance doesn't speak with one voice. We have different countries with different goals over there, and that's exactly what Putin knows. So God forbid if we see something in the Baltics, Russia plans to challenge NATO's command and control in the information environment over there. So what we have to do, raising the awareness is a step in the right direction, because Putin's war is not going to stop at Ukraine, but this is not enough. NATO absolutely needs to have NATO readiness plan. NATO has to conduct military exercises next to Russia, whether in Poland and the Baltics, more and more such exercises. When NATO says we are willing and ready to do that, Putin understands that and not to question that. And the third pillar of that is also the role of the United States and President Trump to send a clear signal. And there were numerous reports, you know, how the CIA director went to Moscow exactly to warn about Russian warfare activities. That's a step in the right direction to send Putin a clear message that Washington is not going to tolerate this. And my last point to this, you know, we should not put in on a not put a Putin on a pedestal, thinking that he is some master strategist. Look, he's a second-rate KGB guy. But the only reason why he appears to be as a top-notch intel guy who understands how the West functions, it is because Moscow can operate with risk tolerance, unlike the West. And it's exactly why Western policymakers have to call a spade and to adopt more risk tolerance, because this is a silent war, yet lethal.
0: I mentioned the information emerging from the vote in Germany is that the leader of the AfD in Sachsen-Anhalt is a man with, I believe the number is 1 million followers on TikTok, the young people following him. Not something that the CSU and CDU, the ruling parties in Bundestag, along with the SPD, not something they practice. How straightforward to use the short information space of TikTok to communicate to young voters, and it shows at the polling. Why is that lesson not learned by NATO? Or are they doing something about it, and I haven't seen the report?
1: I think not only NATO, but also countries unilaterally, they absolutely understand the role of social media. There are a couple of problems. Number one, of course, the question of free speech. And that's why a lot of policymakers are reluctant to do something about that. But the second part of the problem is that social media is very easy to appeal to youngsters. And that's precisely why social media can also become a weapon of war. We already saw numerous foreign interference here in the United States. We already saw how social media was used in Romania for the elections and also other elections in Europe. So having said that, we have to understand that social media is a great tool, but also it brings numerous problems, that it can become a weapon when foreign actors are using that to basically spread certain messages. I don't know very much, you know, about what's happening right now with that TikTok in Germany and where it comes from, et cetera. So I think it's very important, you know, to wait for more results. But if history is any indication, we have to be in general careful how we allow certain actors to spread messages.
0: Your most recent post at the FTD.org site mentions Putin testing the West, testing NATO. And right now, Germany would be part of that test. How's he doing? Is there any indication out of Moscow that they think they're winning? I was puzzled by that embrace of Kushner and Witkoff, the president's representatives. Was that part of a plan?
1: I think the United States trying to negotiate with Russia is a step in the right direction. Mm. But we have to understand that Putin is not willing to negotiate. For him, this is just buying more time. This is projecting Russia as an important power, power and par with the United States. And the third thing is, if you take a look, for example, who is negotiating on behalf of Russia, is not a general, he's not a diplomat, he's a business guy, because he understands perfectly why the West, in particular Washington, loves to talk business. And that's precisely why Mr. Kushner said that the strategy is win-win. It's very American way of thinking, business thinking, that everyone needs to leave negotiations equally happy. No, you know what? When you're negotiating, it's okay to leave negotiations equally unhappy. And Putin is perfectly satisfied to play the lose-lose game. His strategy is, if I have to lose, you have to lose more. Culture matters. Psychological profile, you know, matters. We cannot always assume that our adversaries think like Washington, process information like Washington, et cetera, et cetera. Why it matters? It matters because Putin understands only one language, and that is the language of power. Mm. And he's not negotiating from the position of strength. He's not doing well on the battlefield. Domestically, he's suffering. And economy is not doing great. So he's not in a position to dictate the rules of this game. Washington has all the cards. Number one, to push for Ukraine actually to build like more weapons arsenal, to impose more sanctions on Russia for Russian economy, and finally, to send a very clear signal to Putin that the United States is not going to tolerate NATO's threats.
0: Ivana Stradner from the Foundation for the Defense of Democracy is writing about hybrid warfare, cyber and weaponry, and allegations and accusations that are made without being backed up, but they show at the polling, which is what we've just had in Germany. The one thing that AFD is willing to acknowledge it supports is better relations with Moscow. We're going to turn to another country that's often in question about which side is it's on. It happens to be Ivana's familiar native country of Serbia. And there's an election pending and a dictator who wants to win, knowing what happened to Mr. Orban in Hungary. When we come back, I'm John Bashman.
2: 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This is DEI in action. Divisive, toxic, and un-American. Dr. Martin Luther King Jr. dreamed of a nation where his children would be judged not by the color of their skin, but by the content of their character. DEI turns that dream upside down. But there's hope. DEI is being rolled back through civil rights enforcement, federal funding cuts, and growing cultural resistance to its harm in schools, workplaces, and communities. America is strongest when united, not divided. Our universities should lead the way in bringing people together

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0: I'm John Batchelor, and I have with me Ivana Stradner, my watchtower on the Western Balkans. And I'm most interested to learn how the Vučić campaign to be reconsidered as the dictator of Serbia was helped or hindered, or it was a puzzle, Mr. Zelensky visiting Mr. Vučić and vice versa. Why? What is it that Serbia is offering that is in, that is sincere enough for Zelensky to acknowledge?
1: Well, apparently, new elections are on the horizon, scheduled for late October. And Vučić has been in power for more than a decade.
0: Right.
1: And now he's playing a typical game to go from the position of president, probably to prime minister, which is exactly what Putin has been doing. The problem is that as soon as he came to power, he destroyed pro-Western opposition, strengthened the far-right groups, and positioned himself in the center, pretending that he's a pillar of stability. And that has been his game for a very long time to play with the West. And then he's starting blackmailing the West with Russia and China, claiming, you know, if you don't want to give me this, I'll go with Russia and China. And the West, you know, being weak as they are, you know, they have been falling for that strategy, which means that the European Union kept leaving Serbia on the European Union path and providing all this money. But, you know, ordinary citizens, they do not benefit from that. Usually only people close to the regime benefit from that. And yes, Zelensky was in Serbia several weeks ago, which made a lot of people in the West make a premature conclusions that Vučić is now more leaning towards West. That's

0: Absolutely ridiculous, because just recently, Serbia and China made a new agreement to make humanoid robots cooperation. Russia and Serbia still continue to cooperate, especially in the field of intelligence. So whoever believes that Vučić wants to be closer to the West is sorely mistaken. So to go back to the elections, he really wants to stay in power for as long as possible. I mean, honestly, he didn't even have like any real job prior to joining politics, so that's his basically only option. And especially related to Expo 2027, because that's what he really, really cares about. And anyone who has been following the politics there know that it's not going to be a very clean business anyway. So the good news is a lot of people in Serbia are growing tired of his authoritarian regime. A lot of people. And students, they're going to probably go out there for the elections, bringing a united list. So it's really wonderful to see young people wanting to stay there and to build a better future for
1: Are
0: themselves.
1: they inspired by Hungary? Because Orban was in power for 15 years and a member of his own party defeated him. Is that inspiration in Serbia?
0: A huge inspiration. Finally, the Serbs, they have agency in sense, that they are in charge of that. They saw Hungary, and Orban and Vučić have been cooperating for a very long time. Their method is absolutely the same. So we are going to see, of course, how those elections are going to unfold, because I doubt, that elections are just that Vučić is just going to give power away easily. That's not his method, and he completely controls the information space and media. The Serbian government has been going after NGO sector, going after students. He absolutely doesn't allow, anyone to challenge him. So it's absolutely disgraceful to see Serbia 2 decades later, after overthrowing Milosevic, that Serbia has Milosevic 2.0.
1: All right, we have a
0: So
1: minute. I need an explanation if there is one. Why is the Organization for Security and Cooperation in Europe acknowledging Vučić by having a meeting in Serbia in 2027? Have they given a reason? We have less than a minute.
0: I really don't know what is the reason. There are numerous, reports probably about finances. It's too expensive to have it in the US, which is absolutely ridiculous. But my point is, why are we allowing a country that cooperates with Russia, China, and Iran, and on top of that, it's not a democracy anymore, to have OSCE meeting? That's the puzzle that I have, and I don't have any answer to
1: It
0: that.
1: certainly does. It's a gift to Vučić before the election to know.
0: Absolutely. Legitimacy.
1: That's what he seeks. That's what he always seeks. Ivana Stradner, my eyes on the Western Balkans as well as hybrid warfare as being practiced right now in Germany by bad actors, one of which is certainly Moscow. I'm John Batchelor.

0: This is your Tech It Out Minute, brought to you by Norton.
1: If you have kids, you know all about the battle over screen time. 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

0: I'm John Batchelor. Thaddeus McOtter, American Greatness, former member of Congress, joins me in our conversation with Judy Dempsey of the Carnegie Endowment for International Peace, based in Berlin. Judy's here to comment on the earthquake in German politics these last days, to read the headlines in English out of London. The success of the AfD expected, Alternative for Deutschland, expected in the vote in Saxony-Anhalt, has led to a reassessment of the leadership of the CSU and CDU, the dominant party in Bundestag, in conjunction with the SPD. The Christian Democrats and the Christian Socialists joining with the Socialists to command the Bundestag, but the AfD is pressing itself as momentum-driven. What is the AfD? Judy will help us, but in general, you can regard it as Germany's populist party. Judy, a very good day to you. You report to Thaddeus and myself that Herr Merz's, and Judy's ringing phrase, take it off the gloves, and made an address to the Bundestag. What has Herr Merz made of this reversal in one of his, in the East German vote? Good evening to you.
1: Good evening, John and Thaddeus, and thank you for having me on your show. Well, this is an extraordinary victory, although they haven't got the absolute majority to form a government for the Alternative for Germany. And this is the first time that the CDU, with one exception, the Social Democrats, have led this very small state in eastern Germany since 1990, only 2.1 million people. But heavens, did they vote for the AfD, nearly 44%. Of the vote, and a huge turnout. And I have to say this counterintuitively to your listeners. This may finally jolt the Chancellor, Friedrich Merz, to stop being this and that, stop being equivocal, speak what's necessary and speak out. And I think this result has clearly shaken the coalition in Berlin, and particularly the CDU. And now Merz really has to take the consequences, and he's got two more years left to face elections if he survives the coming months and years.
0: Thaddeus, you have a question.
2: Yes, Judy, the CDU has a firewall of non-participation with the AfD. Is that firewall going to hold and force the AfD to try to form a coalition without them?
1: I think the firewall will hold. This is about the Christian Democrats and the Social Democrats and the Green Party and others not actually joining forces with the AfD in Saxony-Anhalt to form the next coalition, the next government that would give Ulrich Siegmund, the potential state premier, the absolute majority he needs. Personally, today, I cannot see Merz's Christian Democrats defecting and doing this. And for a couple of reasons. One is it would divide the CDU. Secondly, it would be incredibly unpopular. And third, Friedrich Merz today in the German parliament, I have never seen him so forceful, so articulate, so aggressive in the sense of defending what is right. And this may actually be his new kind of humour and temperament and outlook for the coming months, particularly over the coming months, as he confronts the rise of the AfD. If Merz can continue this and the CDU can rally around him, maybe something good will come out of this.
0: Judy, the Financial Times does me the favour of looking at the vote for AfD. Who is it by gender and by age? And I find that it's obvious to come to the conclusion that middle-aged men are voting for AfD in all the votes. This is party votes for AfD, a share of all votes by age and sex. That's how it's broken down. The other striking breakdown of this is that young people, 18 to 24, are voting far more for AfD than are the voters over 70 or even voters over 60. There's the logic there, but I can't solve it. Why middle-aged men in Germany voting for something that is so negative, given their success?
1: Okay. Well, middle-aged, what is middle-aged? 49, 50, 51. The older people over 70, that's understandable. They lost all their jobs when the DDR disappeared more or less after 1989, 1990. They're disgruntled. DDR was the old East Germany under communism was better, etc., etc. I spoke to an awful lot of these people. I understood why they were AfD. Life is just better. The EU is terrible and everything else. The young people, well, this medium group, 45, 50, 55, a lot of them are young men. An awful lot of women, motivated women, have left Eastern Germany and this and Saxony-Anhalt and have gone to the West, Western Germany, gone to Switzerland, gone to other, to seek new jobs, new careers, and has left a disgruntled group of young people, and not just under the age of 45. They're finding it difficult to adapt, although they have lots of subsidies from Germany to retrain and everything. But it's the younger people, and you have to remember this, the younger people to whom I spoke, they are tapping into TikTok. They are tapping into the social media. And the AfD leader, who hopes to be the premier of Saxony-Anhalt, Ulrich Siegmund, who's only 35 years old, he's got a huge TikTok following. He's charismatic, he goes round, he talks to everybody, he has zigzagged the entire state of Saxony-Anhalt, and he reaches out in all sorts of ways. And this is a huge resonance with the young people, because the older established parties just don't do that.
0: So what we're looking at here is a transition from one generation's comfort level with communication to another generation, and they're discontinuous. Is that talked about in Bundestag? Are they recognizing what you just identified?
1: Well, they're not going to talk about it in the Bundestag. They're going to talk about it in special committees on how they're going to deal with elections and what kind of strategic direction they're going to take and how they're going to reach out. And the problem is that, generally speaking, the Social Democrats, who are the junior partner in Chancellor Merz's coalition of Christian Democrats, they're not reaching out enough to young people. They're not. You have to use the social media. You just can't dismiss it. You've got to use all the elements of it, but you've got to go to the streets, the town halls, the schools, the factories. This is exactly what the AfD did, apart from the social media. They physically went out they had a huge mobilization. And I can understand why they did so well without getting the absolute majority. But the CDU, the Christian Democrats and the Social Democrats could learn so much about this, but they have to mobilise and bring in young people and get this message across that this is about defending democratic institutions based on decent values of civil rights, of human rights, of fairness, of education.
0: That is, you have a remark and question.
2: Well, the question for Judy then is, has anyone forced at this point in time, given their ability to communicate, has anybody demanded that they communicate an economic platform that will appeal to Germany? Or are they just kind of still mum on that whole aspect of their platform?
1: Well, the platform, it's very interesting. When I spoke to so many people down in the state capital, Magdeburg, on Friday, it's sort of, spend more on the kindergartens and schools. Okay, the federal government and the local government is actually doing this, but what the AfD supporters don't want is the money to be spent on refugees, that they should go to schools. They don't want the money to be spent on integration. They don't want the money to be spent on looking after asylum seekers. They don't want this kind of support given to others, to foreigners, even though foreigners are totally necessary, because there's a huge demographic crisis in Saxony-Anhalt, especially when it comes to looking after the elderly, especially when it comes to filling jobs in hospitals, in services and so on. But having said this, there's a kind of, I was thinking about this today, this kind of self-denial. They're against everything, but when they say we have to spend more here and there and everywhere, you ask them, well, where is the money coming from? Well, just take away the money from all these civil society organisations and all these liberal organisations and from the media and everything. But it's a policy of victimhood in many ways. It's a policy of self-denial, and it's an attitude of alienation in some ways from the status quo of the established parties. And this is very, very worrying, because if you're going to rubbish the voters in Saxony-Anhalt, you're doing a great deal of damage to democracy, because they actually voted, and you have to respect this democratic vote and how it's going to develop further.
0: As I understand, there will be a serial voting in different states, and coming up is Berlin soon enough. Berlin is long identified with the establishment, not likely AfD territory. And yet, there's this paragraph in the FT report that tells me we can't assume that past practices will hold. This is about the non-voter. The AfD's estimated net gain from former non-voters was 170,000 in the vote held Sunday, which was 30% of its total. The majority of them came from rural areas or small towns. Is that the unknown in German elections now, the people who have not voted, so alienated, coming out for AfD?
1: I don't want to digress into why Peter Madjar won the Hungarian elections, because he won the rural vote, but that's another history. Look, Berlin is not Saxony-Anhalt. Berlin is bolshy. Berlin is left-wing. Berlin is difficult. Berlin is so badly run. Berlin has been living off the results of pre-1989, when the West German government, when Berlin was divided, poured money into Berlin. And since then, the politics of Berlin has been so inefficient, so disorganized. And so what we're going to have in 2 or 3 weeks' time is, of course, the AfD is going to try to make a big impact, but it's too lefty. And it's too disorganized. I would be very surprised if the AfD did very well there. I think the post-communist party, the Linke, will do very well. The CDU, well, you get those in the conservative parts of Berlin. Berlin is very interesting. There's conservative parts, there's old social democratic parts. So it cannot be compared to Saxony-Anhalt. But nevertheless, as I wrote yesterday, you know, the AfD may try to piggyback on the success of Saxony-Anhalt. Now, very briefly, there's an election also in Mecklenburg-Vorpommern, which was the former Chancellor Angela Merkel's constituency. It's very rural, but the old shipping area up in the north, which was defunct. But actually, the AfD is doing very well there. But the incumbent, Manuela Schleswig, Social Democrat, she'll probably be elected again. But watch out. The AfD may do very, very well, but she would be able to forge a coalition. But, you know, all these states have different traditions, different loyalties. But the AfD is going to actually capitalize on its gains in Saxony-Anhalt. No doubt about this.
0: Judy Dempsey, a senior scholar for the Carnegie Endowment for International Peace in Berlin. Thaddeus McCotter, American Greatness. When we come back, how to regard this turbulence in Germany from the outside. What does it mean for NATO, for the EU, and for the United States? I'm John Batchelor.

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1: I'm the leader of a cosmetology group for my after-school program, and I teach young girls different skills on how to do hair and how to help other people. And it's not just about hair, it's just about confidence.
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1: 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I can actually do stuff that's going to better me.
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3: Absolutely. I can tell that she's a good communicator. And the fact that she told the story about listening when it was supposed to be about cosmetology, she's into it because she cares about people.
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0: I'm John Batchelor with my colleague and friend Thaddeus McCotter, American Greatness, and our colleague and friend Judy Dempsey in Berlin to help us understand the excitement and turmoil in German state elections, not the federal election. That comes, I believe, next year. I'll get the date from Judy when it comes. But importantly, this is a trend election in Germany. What does it mean for NATO, for EU, for the G7, for all of the transnational organizations that have depended upon the Bundestag and its attendant states to be consistent with growth and security? Judy, immediately comes to mind, we've had incidents of hybrid warfare said to be, according to the German government, created by Russia just to undermine the German confidence in itself. What does this vote for AfD, the excitement, the thrills of all of a sudden the outsider is inside the tent, what does it mean for NATO and the EU?
1: Well, at the moment, it means very little for NATO. I mean, this is just a small state, and the leader of the AfD in Saxony-Anhalt, he hasn't even been sworn in, elected even as state premier, so that's on hold. So for the moment, no effect on NATO. For the effect on the United States, well, of course, MAGA and Elon Musk and Trump, they congratulated Ulrich Siegmund, well done, gut gemacht, well done, as Elon Musk mentioned on Sunday night. And then Sigmund Ulrich replied back, oh yes, please do invest, thank you very much. But what does it mean? It's early days yet, and I tell you why. The AfD is considered too radical in some ways by the French far right. They have support perhaps in the British populist movement, and all these populist movements have different ideologies, different goals, different outlooks and everything. And all these parties have a special national resonance in some ways. But when it comes to, for instance, the European Parliament, they can join forces, although in the European Parliament itself, the AfD is rather isolationist because its views are so radical. So for the moment, no repercussions. It's just far too early. The repercussions will come in 2 years' time if Chancellor Merz survives the next 2 years, and if the AfD, which is the second largest party in the German parliament, if it does really, really well, then we're in for a very different actual constellation and very different answer, which you may ask in 2 years' time.
0: I shall write it down and remember. Thaddeus, you have a question for Judy.
2: Yes, Judy, as we've seen in the United States between MAGA and the DSA, the extremes of both ends of the political spectrum feed off each other. We've seen the rise of violent left-wing organization in France. Are we seeing a rise on the far left in response to the AfD in Germany?
1: No. The far left has an extraordinary talent for disunity and for divisions, for bickering and everything. We saw the far left in one of the states in southern eastern Germany just splitting from the parliament where there were members. And indeed, today is the far left. The BSW said they've got 5 seats in the new legislature in Saxony-Anhalt. They say they may support the AfD in allowing it to have its absolute majority. But the far left is just so divided. It's very, very interesting as a phenomenon looking at it, but no comparison at all with across the Atlantic.
0: And with regard to the EU and trade, AfD is against the working with the EU. Is that a consistent theme, or was that just talk as they were rising to power and set it aside? We have about a minute.
1: Yeah, well, the original AfD was founded in 2013 by a group of West German economists who were Eurosceptic and very sceptical of the EU and the euro. And the new AfD has continued this policy, but pulling out of the EU, be critical of the euro. My heavens, if this was to become a fashionable national federal issue, Germany and the European Union would be finished.
0: So it was just one of those items that they threw up there, and there's unlikely to be follow through of exit.
1: It's not a question of unlikely, but they don't understand the implications of it, and that's not being condescending.
0: Judy Dempsey, a senior scholar for the Carnegie Endowment for International Peace. These are, as Judy reminds us, early days, early hours in response to the success of the AfD and to the phone calls and good well wishes of America's Populist Party, MAGA, which is not enjoying positive polls these days. Thaddeus McCotter, American Greatness. I'm John Batchelor.
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11: From ABC News, I'm Dave Packer. President Trump was the keynote speaker on night one of the first midterm convention in the history of the Republican Party. It was a barn burner, 1 hour and 45 minutes. And after the president made his case for why Americans should vote Republican in November, he essentially promised Americans cash for votes.
12: If the Republicans win the House of Representatives and the United States Senate, both of them, because of our economic, tremendous economic success, like in history, we've never had anything like what's happening. But because of our tremendous strength and success economically, I will issue a dividend to every adult citizen in the United States of America for $5,000.
11: An issue with the new Qatari-gifted Air Force One just as President Trump was about to board to travel to Dallas for the convention. An inflatable slide was accidentally triggered, but the president took the plane anyway. Multiple Canadian provinces have banned the import of American liquor as the trade war with the U.S. escalates. Ontario tourism official Gordon Orr.
13: Day in, day out, we're not sure what the it's going to be tariffed, how much the tariffs are going to be.
11: The Philippine Coast Guard says at least five people died and more than 80 are missing after a ferry caught fire off Palawan Island in the western Philippines. Former President George W. Bush sat in on a conversation at his presidential center in Dallas with his former Secretary of State Condoleezza Rice in remembrance of the September 11th terror attacks. He was president for less than a year and Wednesday reflected on the nation coming together in the days after those attacks.
14: I remember seeing the recruitment numbers or the volunteer numbers. I mean, it was unbelievable how many people joined our military, like flooding the military with people saying, I want to serve.
11: The Seahawks beat the Patriots 13-10 Wednesday night, the first game of the 2026 NFL regular season. 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
17: Apple pulling the wraps off the iPhone Duo, the company's first entry into the small but growing segment of folding smartphones. The Duo is about the size and shape of a passport, and when it's closed, it's designed to function just like a normal iPhone. The exterior screen can make calls, take pictures, scroll social media, but if you want some more real estate to edit a spreadsheet or watch a movie, the phone unfolds into a small tablet. Prices start at $2,000. About what you'd pay for similar devices from Samsung and Google. Mike Dubusky, ABC News.
11: Days after the remnants of Hurricane Marie slammed Southern California, the race is on to save multiple beachfront homes.
18: Relentless waves pushing debris ashore south of L.A., workers scrambling in a futile effort to shore up what they can. The back deck at the home of former Dodger Adrian Beltre crashing into the ocean below. At least one home in Capistrano Beach had to be demolished, others red-tagged as unsafe.
11: ABC's Trevor Ault. In July and August, the College Sports Commission cleared more than $227 million worth of name, image, and likeness deals. That's nearly double the value of all deals cleared in the first year of the commission's existence. Robert Pinsky, who served as U.S. Poet Laureate from 1997 to 2000, has received a $100,000 Lifetime Achievement Award from the Poetry Foundation. Dave Packer, ABC News.
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19: Here's the official forecast. Mostly clear, 70 tonight. Sunny tomorrow. Heat index will make it feel like 101. Tomorrow night, mostly clear and 72. Mostly sunny heading into Friday. A chance of afternoon showers and thunderstorms. Expected high reaching 95. Friday night, more showers and thunderstorms possible, down to 72. Saturday, rain and thunderstorms continue with a high of 91. Saturday night, showers, thunderstorms, are low 71. I'm Greg Allen on WGOW.
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0: I'm John Batts, Gordon Chang at Gordon G. Chang, my colleague and co-host, and we're very pleased and privileged to welcome our colleague Charles Burton, author of The Beaver and the Dragon, which is the backstory of China and Canada's trade and relations these many years. However, we call upon Charles to comment on the relationship between the United States and Canada because of the alarming statements by the Secretary of the Treasury and the President of the United States with regard to what they intend to do to Canadian trade and the basis for that intention. And in fact, their analysis of Canada's place in the American economy, it does not comport with any of the information that I've gleaned over the years. I'm an amateur reader, but it's inconsistent with what I've read, regardless of the administration, regardless of the speaker. The Canadian trade is vital to America's success as an economy, and certainly vice versa. So we welcome Charles Burton to comment on this. What started out as a dispute can be talked about as a war, but really it's a breakdown of the economy of North America. Charles, a very good day to you. China's watching. What is it watching, especially in these remarks by Washington toward Canada? Good day to you.
1: Well, good day. I think that with the ongoing split between the United States and Canada, and this is not just about trade dispute, it's a larger issue that Canada has decided that our relationship with the United States is one which, as the Prime Minister has defined, as they want to break us so that they can take us. The American president's disdain for Canada's existence as a nation has finally penetrated deeply, and Canada is now rethinking the history of our free trade and economic integration in the United States that we started in 1988. So right now, the Prime Minister has made a statement in which he reviewed the history of Canada-US relations, starting with Canada having a federation of British colonies to strengthen the East-West bonds in Canada to resist U.S. annexation, and then a discussion of the McKinley tariffs of 1890, where, sounds quite familiar, 50% tariffs were imposed on Canada, which resulted in, according to Mr. Carney's interpretation, high inflation and a four-year depression in the United States. And instead of its intended purpose, which was to pressure Canadian annexation, it strengthened Canadian nationalism. Canada decided to build what we call the Iron Spine, the railway from east to west, and to allow for Canada to maintain its economic dependence. Now, Mr. Carney's plan is to strengthen our links to the north, to northern ports, and to eastern and western ports to diversify our export of natural resources and critical minerals to countries other than the United States. And I think that we may even see some firmer restrictions on the ability of the U.S. to access Canadian products, such as potash and electricity and oil, natural gas, and so on, that the U.S. president has announced that certain Canadian products will be barred from import into the United States, including Canadian beer, which, when I was at Princeton, that was a very important commodity for my friends. And I don't know, I guess they must be producing it in the United States now, but you won't be able to legally bring Canadian beer across the border along with other things. In the meantime, Canada has engaged in a program of tariffs specifically targeted to red states in the United States in a way that would do minimum damage to Canada. I mean, for example, high tariff on U.S. refrigerators, but Canadians can buy Korean or Japanese or Canadian-produced refrigerators. It won't make a big difference to us, but it will affect the bottom line of U.S. refrigerator manufacturers and so on. We've got about 700 products that we've targeted, but the Trump retaliatory barring of certain commodities, Canadian commodities from entering the United States altogether, and 50% tariffs on other things, doesn't come into effect until September 29th. So there's quite a lot of space there to come up with a resolution. But this really would have to be a resolution which, as the Prime Minister has characterized, is not a deal but an agreement with mutual benefits. And we have to have an assurance from the United States that it won't be, as he puts it, written in pencil, as the deal that they did negotiate required that Canada make binding concessions, but that the U.S. could adjust its tariff policy at any time, that the U.S. would have a veto over Canadian external trade agreements, but that Canada would have no reciprocal veto over any external tariffs or trade agreements the United States imposed. It hasn't been seen as a deal which would affirm Canadian sovereignty. And I think the conclusion is that Mr. Trump is not going to change, and that we really have to look urgently elsewhere, and the Chinese are waiting for us with open arms.
0: Gordon, your comment and question for Charles.
2: Charles, if we go back to the beginning of the second Trump term, there were legitimate U.S. national security concerns about what Canada had been doing in recent years. But Trump's reaction has been indefensible and has now gone off the rails. Trump won't be president in 2029. Do people in Canada think that things can go back to the way they were before Trump's second term, or is this an irrevocable split?
1: I think it looks like it's irrevocable, and of course, you're quite right. The Canadian lack of contribution to our integrated defense was certainly extremely wrong, and the United States' desire to see Canada and the allies make a proper commitment to NATO and to North American defense was quite correct. And Canada did have some measures that restricted U.S. access to our market. For example, we have a monopoly over dairy products that's very important in the province of Quebec. So, I mean, we do have these limitations, and there have been other irritants, such as the Canadian desire to force U.S. streaming services to offer Canadian-oriented content, both culturally and in the French language. All of these things, you know, are legitimate frictions. But I think Mr. Trump doesn't appreciate that Canada values its own culture and sovereignty, and that the support for Canada becoming a U.S. state is very small, and that historically, Canada has seen itself as different from the United States. Mr. Carney in his speech yesterday refers to a pivot to prosperity, but also refers to Canadian values of compassion that he suggests would be lost if we further integrated into the U.S. because you know, the Canadian culture is based on different sorts of norms. And
0: 30 seconds, Charles. 30 seconds. Go ahead.
1: This is an ongoing story. It may be able to be salvaged before September 29th, but it looks like you're going to see a much more China-oriented Canada on the northern border very soon.
0: Charles Burton, the author of The Beaver and the Dragon, which is the backstory of China and Canada's relationship these many years, especially with regard trade, there will be need for new chapters in the story. Gordon Chang at Gordon G. Chang. I'm John Batchelor.
3: $2.8 million to study fighting hamsters, $11 million on cat constipation, $2.4 million to see if monkeys gamble. This is how Washington spends your tax dollars, funding absurd studies through U.S. universities. Campus reform is exposing this waste, calling out taxpayer-funded grants that embarrass our institutions. Research dollars should support real progress, medical breakthroughs, innovation, not kitten motion sickness. Thanks to these reports, hundreds of millions in grants have already been canceled. Campus reform will keep shining a light, holding wasteful programs accountable. Visit campusreform.org to stay informed. Restoring truth, correcting bias in education, one story at a time. A series brought to you by the Leadership Institute and Radio America.
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1: It has become an active strategic space in recent years. A region where the militaries of the superpowers are focused as they contemplate how they are going to occupy the moon and essentially secure their access to the moon.
2: And the Chinese plans?
1: Yes. Well, the Chinese plans have been revealed in the usual surreptitious way through the South China Morning Post, a September 5 article by an Ohio-based SCMP reporter obtained a copy of an article from the Chinese journal Command and Control, which has a website. You can go to it. I went there. That issue was not yet posted. And so the South China Morning Post reporter had a privileged access to an article by professors from the Northwestern Polytechnical University, a well-known center for People's Liberation Army research and development, in which the authors outline various principles for conducting combat in cislunar space. This is a rare expression from Chinese academia, much less the larger Chinese, very controlled, very censored digital space. And because of that, it is very likely an intentional signal to the United States and its allies that China is going to contest cislunar space. John, I would just add that the United States has been making a lot of noise about this as well in the last year, especially since the beginning of the second Trump administration. The Chinese plans, however, I think are much more longstanding. They probably go back 20 years, whereas the American plans are kind of just getting underway.
2: Gordon, you have a question.
3: So, Rick, why do you think Beijing would want us to see that article, and why in such an indirect way? Or was this just unintentional that somehow this reporter got this article? So what's going on here?
1: Not intentional at all, very intentional, Gordon. There's no aspect of chance about this chain of revelations. About the same time as the South China Morning Post article, China Daily reports that China is launching an international program of launching about 30 CubeSats into cislunar space to provide monitoring of radiation, gravity, and the sorts of measurements that you would want to have in order to fly a combat-oriented spacecraft. So it wasn't just the one revelation. It was the 1-2 punch, if you will. And this is a kind of standard Chinese propaganda department exercise for putting us on notice that, yes, our Space Force is talking about this, talking about preparing for conflict in cislunar space. The Chinese are also doing the same. The problem, though, is that you can't just contain this to cislunar space. It's also going to impact what happens on the moon. And if there's combat in cislunar space, then there's definitely at least planning going on for combat on the moon.
2: Is there a conversation de-escalating this potential between China and the UN, between China and the U.S., anyone addressing it bluntly?
1: John, I don't think so. If there is blunt conversation, well, I mean, there have been initiatives from the American side to during the Biden administration.

0: to forbid combat capabilities in low Earth orbit and such. There's the Moon Treaty that forbids military activity on the moon. But, you know, the Chinese have proven time and time again that rules written by others don't apply to them. Look at the South China Sea. Space will unfold in a very similar way. The American rules, the Western rules, will be described as imperialism. China can make its own rules. And if you oppose China's rules, which are rarely revealed, then we have the right to defend ourselves even preemptively.
1: So a nine-dash line between here and the moon is what you're thinking of?
0: Essentially, yes. That's what will happen. We're basically left with one alternative, which is to prepare for the worst in order to make sure the Chinese understand that they indeed are contemplating the worst.
1: Gordon, will that work? When they meet steel, they back off?
2: Of course they will. And they're behind in space. So I think what they're trying to do is to intimidate us, like they try to intimidate us on data centers and everything else. But we shouldn't be overwhelmed by them, because the risk is not that we are complacent. The risk is that we become defeatist.
1: You have a question for Rick. We have about a minute.
2: So, Rick, China delayed its lunar probe and not going to incur until next year. What's going on there?
1: We have 30 seconds, Rick.
0: Yeah, apparently there was weather and the alignments between the Earth and the moon were simply not fortuitous after that date. They have to regroup later. There may be technical issues involved, but they haven't revealed that, Gordon.
1: And they don't reveal ordinarily, even long after the fact. Is that correct, Rick?
0: Yes.
1: Rick Fisher of the International Assessment and Strategy Center watching cislunar space. Between low Earth orbit and the orbit of the moon is the territory that China is capable of claiming, not necessarily enforcing. Gordon Chang at Gordon G. Chang. I'm John Batchelor.

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1: If you have kids, you know all about the battle over screen time. 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
2: I don't know if you know about Epic Kids, but they are the number one digital library for kids. 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I just think it's great screen time. 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

0: I'm John Batchelor. I welcome Mary Kissel, former senior advisor to the Secretary of State, Mr. Pompeo, now at the Hudson Institute, to comment on the relations between the United States and its neighbor to the north, Canada. Headline, Trump announces ban on some Canadian imports. President Trump goes the subhead, invoked a 1930 law after Canada imposed new tariffs on U.S. goods, which followed his own recent tariffs in a widening trade war. The other side of the fence, I go to remarks by Mr. Carney. Beginning at the end of this month, Canada's Carney, goes the headline, doubles down on a pivot away from the United States, subhead, with tariffs on U.S. goods in effect and high-profile international engagements coming up. The Canadian leader keeps moving toward his goal. Mary, I come to you with a conflict that looks very much like diplomacy is needed here. Both sides have worked together for decades, more than a century and a half. They share the continent. There's never been any disruption of that relationship in war and peace, to my knowledge, and I've lived at least a half of it. So therefore, this strange episode that we're going through right now requires quieter or calmer voices. Is that likely? Is there a place for diplomacy here? Are we asking these men to do something they can't do? Good evening to you.
1: Good evening to you, John. Well, I think you have to ask the question, what are the motivations on both sides? And for President Trump, he has long been irked by Canada's protectionism. And that's been true not just of this president, but of many presidents before him. We do not have zero tariffs between the two nations, even despite the USMCA, which was negotiated and Trump won. And so from an economic point of view, President Trump feels it's in his best interest to take that fight, which, again, many other presidents have had, including himself, but to take that public. On the other side, from Mark Carney's point of view, he has discovered that, of course, he has very little economic leverage against the United States, except in the all-important energy sector, because a lot of Canadian energy and crude gets and oil and gas from the oil sands gets shipped south to us. That is his one point of leverage, and it's accentuated right now because the price of oil has been on the rise since the Iran war kicked off. But politically, too, Mark Carney has realized that it's in his interest to take this fight very much into the public arena because it benefits him politically. So if you look at some of the recent polling out of our northern neighbor, the most important issue to Canadians in a recent Nanos poll is Trump and U.S. relations at 25%. And the second is jobs and the economy, 21%. Inflation is only at 9%. So you see just how important that relationship is to Canadians, how concerned they are about it. Now, you might think that in different times that would mean they would be displeased with their prime minister, but that's not true. Another Nanos poll shows that, in fact, Prime Minister Carney is enjoying a huge lead over his opponent, Mr. Poilievre, 55% to 21%. That's a more than 30 percentage point gap between the two men. So I think from an economic point of view, you know, rationally, it's in both his interest sides to get this war, this trade war set aside. But politically, I think both men see it in their interest to have it continue.
0: And yet, Mary, there's so much to be negotiated about. This is not war and peace. This isn't front lines. We'll come to that. This is single items. For example, America would ban imports of several Canadian products, including motorcycles, dairy, and most alcohol, as it ratcheted up the trade war with its northern neighbor. What is easier to trade than dairy, alcohol, and motorcycles?
1: Well, we have dairy farmers in my family in upstate New York. And, you know, the irony here is that the dairy markets are very much controlled by the U.S. government and the Department of Agriculture in ways that most Americans probably aren't even aware of. So there's a bit of hypocrisy there. But of course, you're right, John. I mean, it would be in both sides' interests to negotiate zero tariffs between us. And I think if you listen closely to the U.S. Trade Representative, Mr. Greer, you know, he's constantly making this point that, you know, the goal of all of this is to get, you know, the tariff levels to zero. I think the problem is that in between stage, when they're not at zero and when these trade wars are in full swing, you see a lot of unintended consequences and a lot of economic destruction in parts of the economy that aren't even necessarily immediately related to these industries. Take, for instance, the trucking industry, which I've been involved in for several years now. There are a lot of U.S. trucks that go in between that U.S.-Canadian border ferrying auto parts and finished goods. And that industry has been under quite a bit of strain over the last 3 years. So tariffs aren't going to be helpful there. We have, close defense cooperation and defense companies up there. We have banking relationships. Their major Canadian banks are very heavily invested in, the U.S. stock market and U.S. companies. There are big pension funds up there that, a lot of U.S. Corporates want to tap for funding. So they might be less inclined to invest in the U.S. if they see us as a less predictable partner. I don't know how much of this will or will not be permanent. My hope is that it's resolved very soon. I think you'll see perhaps a change in the political incentives on the U.S. side after the midterm elections, when perhaps President Trump may see some more negotiating room. We'll have to see. But in the meantime, I do think it's important to make that distinction between what's economically rational and what's politically perceived as possible between the two sides.
0: It is not an exaggeration to describe Canada as a treasure chest of resources. Oil comes to mind, so does timber, but there are many other products in their mines. And there is electricity. Their hydroelectric dominates the situation in New York. It comes down to New York City on long lines. And then there's all the other opportunities in a vast wilderness that in the next century. So Canada is extremely rich in resources. And I introduce all those topics because there is someone who is not well-intentioned watching this breakdown in relations. That would be China. There's a geopolitical risk, Mary, that isn't about trading dairy for alcohol. It's about China moving in and taking over those resources.
1: Well, and again, I think that same distinction applies, right? Economically, it does not make sense for a democracy like Canada to throw its lot in with a totalitarian state that is depopulating, deflating, and decoupling, trying actively to decouple from the free world. But politically, Mark Carney thinks that China provides a nice counterweight and alternative to developing relationships with the Trump administration. And so he thinks politically it's in his benefit to declare a closer relationship with Beijing. And so you saw his visit not so many weeks ago, happy and smiling with dictator Xi Jinping. Again, I don't see this as in the interest of really anyone in Canada, except for people who are, affiliated with the Communist Party or sympathetic to them, like the Trudeaus were. But politically, he sees this as his best move, and that's the course that they're pursuing.
0: I also look to Canada to not turn this into an ongoing conflict zone, succession after succession of governments and administrations picking it up. It looks, Mary, and it's been described to me, as entirely beginning and ending with Donald Trump and Mark Carney. Mark Carney used the early days of the announcements of a trade breakdown to win an overwhelming election, despite the fact that he was not a long-standing politician, but came from Brookfield, I believe. He was head of a very large real estate company based in Canada, very large. And before that, he was a central banker. And yet he transformed himself into a successful politician on the basis of don't buy American. Mr. Trump, I'm not sure what he's gaining from this other than the way to pull Canadian beards. I don't know. But do you see this outliving these two the administration and the government of Mr. Carney and Mr. Trump?
1: Well, I think that depends on their successors and how successful those successors will be politically. I mean, the great thing about our respective democracies is that the people do speak, and you do see changes in politics with some regularity. Of course, the most obvious test of this is going to come in our November midterm elections, where President Trump will in all likelihood lose control of the House. The Senate, it's unclear, but that seems to be trending more towards Democrats, although we've had problems with our polls, so I wouldn't trust those polls very much. And, you know, we'll see. I mean, if the Republican Party loses its grip on the House and on the Senate, there's going to be a lot of grumbling about, you know, what went wrong and what changes might be necessary to recapture the public mood. Take, for instance, the polling that the Republicans have had recently with the Hispanic community. And that was a real strength of President Trump's. But he's losing some of that support in key constituencies in places like, for instance, Texas. So there will be some soul searching there. And it will also depend, too, on the kind of person that President Trump, even if he is a lame duck president, he's still the president of the United States, on who he decides to crown as his successor. He wants to win. He wants to sustain his legacy. It might be tempting for him to pick someone who continues down this, you know, very aggressive path. And we'll see. We'll see what the American people say about that. I tend to think that the American voter really does vote on their pocketbook on key issues like, you know, the health of the economy, the labor market, the housing market, the cost of goods, how safe they feel in their neighborhoods. They don't tend to vote on things abroad unless it really touches them at home. Like, for instance, the re-election of George W. Bush after 9/11. So from that point of view, that could be where the fight is. And in that case, things like trade wars with, you know, Canada would be very much in the forefront of American politics, perhaps even shortly after the midterm elections.
0: Mary Kissel, at the Hudson Institute, we turn to another intractable, and that would be Russia. I'm John Batchelor.

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1: I think from talking to Todd Sager, I got perspective on starting a business and what it's like to be an entrepreneur. 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
2: We heard that Todd actually majored in philosophy, and now he's the CEO of this massive company. How did that make you feel, learning that philosophy can help you become an entrepreneur?
1: It further proved my point that life is about what you make it, and that philosophy will always back up what you think life is.
2: Todd, help me out here.
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12: I'm John Batcher with my advisor on diplomacy, Mary Kissel of the Hudson Institute, former senior advisor to the Secretary of State. Within these last days, Mary, Mr. Witkoff and Mr. Kushner to Moscow to sit at an enormously round table in the Kremlin. They have the biggest tables. One side was Vladimir Putin, the other side is the president's representatives. Striking in that all of a sudden it looked like there was momentum for a conversation about Ukraine, because I understand the itinerary meant Mr. Kushner and Mr. Witkoff then left Moscow and went to Kyiv to sit with Mr. Zelensky. What I'm told, and it's just talk, is that there's a push on from both sides to come to a conversation that looks promising before the midterm election. Very much the calendar's on the minds of the Trump administration and the Russians read English. So what we have here is diplomacy as a campaign gambit. It can work. There was the Christmas peace talk of 1916 when Woodrow Wilson was seen as an arbiter between London and Berlin. The president sent his counselor, Colonel House, to both capitals, and surprisingly, the Berlin portion was welcoming to talks, just talks, and the London portion was not. That looks to be a model for what's going on here. What they want is talks. They don't need resolution. Is that a credible ambition, Mary?
13: No, it isn't. The Kremlin has not changed any of its demands. They want to keep the territory that they invaded east of the Donbass. They have seized Ukrainian women and children. They've committed war crimes. They have launched hybrid warfare on really quite far into Western Europe, Germany and the UK, disrupting airports and putting civilians at risk. I am puzzled by the continued push for talks on the part of the White House. The only explanation I can see for it is the impetus of the U.S. midterm elections, as you imply, that the president is eager to show some achievement before the midterm elections. But of course, the other party here is the Ukrainians, who were invaded and have had all of these terrible crimes committed upon them. And the Ukrainian people, in poll after poll, show that they don't want an accommodation with Vladimir Putin. They have successfully resisted the Russians. They've innovated. They're starting to really inflict damage inside of Russia on their energy infrastructure and other facilities that aid their war making. And so, you know, I think a different approach might be to, if you do want to talk to Putin, to say, this is the last time we're going to come talk to you. And if you don't start to withdraw your troops and you don't cease this hybrid warfare, then, you know, here are the 10 steps we're going to take to really inflict pain, not just on the Russian war-making machine, but on you personally and your family and your wealth abroad. And here are the steps that our allies are willing to take in conjunction with us. And this is the last time we're going to talk until you do these things. And that's the kind of discussion that he understands. But I think repeated attempts at diplomacy without that sort of hammer are likely to be fruitless based on prior administration's experience with Vladimir Putin, including in the first Trump term.
12: And then there is Germany and the complication of the success of AfD, which is anti-EU, anti-NATO, anti-US, anti-immigrant, possibly pro-one thing, and that would be Moscow. AfD is now momentum in Germany, and that is leading towards the observation that Russia doesn't limit its hybrid warfare just to weaponry. Germany hesitating or pulling back from NATO, EU, or even Ukraine would be a blow.
13: Well, you're absolutely right that the Russians have long used political propaganda and political warfare alongside military warfare to achieve their aims. And Vladimir Putin is obviously very schooled in this because of his KGB experience and training. You are also correct that parties like the AFD, but I would also note the National Rally in France and Chega in Portugal as other examples of political parties that the Russians have tried and successfully infiltrated and wooed. But the way you combat that is not to, as in Germany, isolate those parties and try to ignore that they're there. It's to shine a light on them and to talk about them and to talk about those ties and what they actually mean for the well-being of democracies, and to push back hard. And from that point of view, just to go back to, Trump's second term, it's going to be very interesting to see where Vice President J.D. Vance lands, because he was a very loud supporter of the AFD, going so far as to travel to Germany to meet their leader. He's also, associated himself very closely with some of the goals of that party. Of course, not the pro-Russia part, although I do think he's a little bit more sympathetic to Russia than the traditional conservatives would be. But, will he disassociate himself from them? How will U.S. diplomats in Berlin handle that relationship? You obviously have to speak to them. They're becoming a major political force. But you can do that while at the same time reaffirming America's point of view, our interests, our view on Putin and his war crimes and the kind of, free and democratic future that we'd like to see, not just for our
12: 30 seconds,
13: allies,
12: Mary, 30
13: Germany,
12: seconds. Yeah.
13: But in places like Ukraine. So you're right, John. It's not just a military battle. It's a battle for ideas and for minds. And that battle is in many cases, just as important outside of Ukraine in our friends and allies as the military battle, although obviously the military battle is more immediate and we mourn all of the lives that have been lost there needlessly at the hands of Vladimir Putin.
12: Mary Kissel, I'm John Batchelor.

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8: From ABC News, I'm Dave Packer. The war with Iran pushing oil and gas prices even higher. Oil topped $100 a barrel again Wednesday. The national average of a price of gas now $4.22 a gallon, that according to AAA. President Trump addressing the Strait of Hormuz, a choke point for those oil shipments during the start of the Iran war, during his keynote address on day one of the Republican midterm convention.
9: The Hormuz Strait. I think we should call the Hormuz Strait. We should call it the Trump Strait. I should get something out of it. The Trump Strait.
8: Trump insisting again that Tehran cannot have a nuclear weapon.
9: If they had a nuclear weapon, I'd be calling the Supreme Leader. And I'd be saying, Mr. Supreme Leader, how are you, sir? Is there anything we can do for you? As opposed to bombing the crap out of them.
8: Trump will speak again on the second night of the convention Thursday. Mounting pressure on Congress to act on AI safety following a new warning about the industry.
10: AI researcher Jacob Coxon resigning from his position at Anthropic, the maker of Claude. Writing in a statement, the people building AI earnestly believe that it could kill us all by the end of the decade. No other human activity poses this level of danger. The alarm comes after Anthropic and fellow AI giant OpenAI disclosed separate incidents earlier this year in which some of their AI models chose to gain unauthorized access to the internet and then hacked other organizations.
8: ABC's Matt Rivers. Potentially historic El Nino conditions continue to unfold across the Pacific. Monster waves damaging homes in California. ABC's Trevor Ault is there.
11: All those dangerous waves were brought on by remnants of Hurricane Marie, and Hawaii is still reeling from Hurricane Lowell. Crews now repairing and inspecting some 1,500 miles of power lines, and it could be weeks before all of it is restored.
8: Scientists say last month was the warmest August on record globally. 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
14: A study out of the Journal of Investigative Dermatology finds that those GLP-1 weight loss medications could be linked to male pattern baldness.
15: What this study is talking about is permanent hair loss with relation to GLP-1 medications. This is a recent study from the Journal of Investigative Dermatology, and they found in it evidence that men at risk of male pattern baldness, or a form of permanent hair loss, may have an added risk of hair loss when using GLP-1 medications by about 7%.
14: ABC News medical correspondent Dr. Darian Sutton. ESPN has obtained a letter that LSU President Wade Roos sent to the SEC commissioner saying the Tigers have complied with conference rules by locking their roster without adding former NFL players, calling the issue moot. It comes ahead of a planned vote on LSU's conference membership. The creators of South Park are teasing a name change.
16: When Trey Parker and Matt Stone roll out season 29 next week,
17: Going down to
16: South America, make that, they are changing the name, they say, to fall in line with President Trump's attempts to rename Lake Ontario, the Gulf of Mexico, even New Mexico after America. On their Instagram, the creators say they're inspired by the bravery and patriotism of Google Maps and Apple Maps for making the change. Wayne Cabot, ABC News.
14: Harry Styles says his 2026 tour has been so successful, he'll be adding 2027 dates. Dave Packer, ABC News.
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18: Here's the official forecast. Mostly clear, 70 tonight. Sunny tomorrow. Heat index will make it feel like 101. Tomorrow night, mostly clear and 72. Mostly sunny heading into Friday. A chance of afternoon showers and thunderstorms. Expected high reaching 95. Friday night, more showers and thunderstorms possible, down to 72. Saturday, rain and thunderstorms continue with a high of 91. Saturday night, showers, thunderstorms, are low 71. I'm Greg Allen on WGOW.
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0: Now, it's Red Eye Radio, with talk about everything from politics to social issues and news of the day. Whether you're up late or you're just starting your day, welcome to the show. From the Relief Factor Studios, for Gary McNamara and Eric Harley, here is Dan Mandis.
1: And the phone number, 866-90-RED-EYE, 866-907-3339. Gary and Eric, they return next Sunday night, Monday morning. Man alive, what a day of news. I cannot wait to speak about it with you again, 866-90-RED-EYE. 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Super Talk 99.7 WTN, a proud Red Eye Radio affiliate. Let's just get right into it. So, as you probably know, the Republicans right now in Dallas, the midterm Republican convention, this is the first time that the Republicans, I believe any party, has ever had a convention heading into the midterm elections. There's a couple of different ways to look at this. You can say that the Republicans are running scared. You can say that the Republicans know that they are in trouble heading into the midterm elections, and so what they're trying to do is rally the troops. Well, along those lines, this is what President Trump said just a few hours ago as he was giving his speech, wrapping up day one of the midterm Republican convention. Listen to this, very surprising.
2: If the Republicans win the House of Representatives and the United States Senate, both of them, because of our economic, tremendous economic success, like in history, we've never had anything like what's happening. But because of our tremendous strength and success economically, I will issue a dividend to every adult citizen in the United States of America for $5,000.
1: Yep. That is President Trump, $5,000 to every American adult citizen. Heads are exploding across America. Republicans and Democrats, by the way, you have both sides of the aisle hating this for different reasons. That is going to cost about $1.35 trillion. Now, a couple of things here. Number one is the president cannot do this by himself. I mean, this would need congressional approval. That is number one. Number two, a lot of people asking this question, is the president even serious? Does he really mean that he is going to arrange to have $5,000 given to every American if the Republicans win the House and the Senate coming up in the midterm elections? Or does he know that it would never pass congressional muster? So this is something that he is just throwing out there as somewhat of an empty promise. So he says this, and in the context of the speech, he was talking about the amount of money that we're making in tariffs and companies bringing their manufacturing back to America.
2: You got to spend the money in the United States of America. In other words, if the Republicans win, if you win, we might not win. The reason the Democrats can't do that is because they don't do tariffs. They don't take in money. All they know is poverty and how to ruin our country. But we're making a fortune. So if the Republicans win, you win with us and you get $5,000. It will be called the Trump dividend. We'll call it the Trump dividend.
1: So depending on who you ask, we've made something like $177 billion in tariff revenue. Some of that is disputed because some of those tariffs were later unauthorized. It gets really complicated. But the bottom line is this. We're talking about $1.35 trillion in these Trump dividends going out versus the president talking about $177 billion in tariff revenue. So the tariff revenue will not even come close to covering the $1.35 trillion that the president is promising in $5,000 Trump dividends to every American citizen. So I guess the question is the president serious? Is he really intending to give every American adult $5,000, or does he know that it'll never pass congressional muster? Because I don't believe that it will. The president also saying, by the way, it would have to be spent in America. He's not saying exactly how the whole thing would be enforced. And to be honest, obviously, this is going to drive people crazy, both Republicans and certainly the Democrats as well. It is headline grabbing. I mean, that is most certain. It is headline grabbing. You go to any website right now, and this is more than likely the lead story. But the problem is that we're 2 months away from the election. And in the coming days, the media is going to jump all over this as another example of the president perhaps gaslighting the American people. Because I can guarantee you that this will never pass Congress. There's too many Republicans who are concerned about our debt and our deficit. And I'm going to be honest with you, I'm one of them. The reaction, by the way, has been immediate. This is NBC's Ryan Nobles.
3: Aside from the fact that there's probably some legal questions as to whether or not you can promise voters $5,000 if they elect Republicans, it's not a realistic proposal, but it is a headline-grabbing thing that if someone's not paying that close of attention, they might respond to and end up going to the polls and voting.
1: Yeah, and here's the other problem, by the way. And listen, I hate to be a Danny Downer. I know that, you know, there's some online influencers that are screaming, let's go, you know, $5,000 for each and every American citizen. Oh, this is great. And all these other, I can't be that guy. I can't. I'm such a huge fan of Donald Trump. I appreciate what he's done for this country. I appreciate the sacrifice that he's made. But this is one of those moments where I'm just kind of scratching my head. It would also more than likely propel inflation. It would add to our deficit. You know, right now in America, we are spending $1.8 trillion more than we are taking in. I'm going to repeat that. We are currently spending $1.8 trillion more than we are taking in every single year. Total national debt is around $40 trillion. Now, remember that there's a difference between the debt, and that's how much we owe, and the deficit is how much we spend versus how much we take in. By the way, it is not vote buying, so I'm just going to stop that right here, because I know that there's going to be a lot of people, especially on the left, oh, he's trying to buy votes. No, he's not trying to buy votes. Listen to what he actually said, because President Trump did not say, if you vote Republican, I'll give you $5,000. What he said is, if we win the House and the Senate, every American will get $5,000. There is a big difference there. Now, this was on ABC.
4: The president almost certainly cannot do this on his own. Congress controls the power of the purse strings, and Congress would need to approve in almost any instance a direct dividend or check or stimulus or anything of that nature that would go to American households. The speaker said the president couldn't do this when he promised to send these checks out as tariff rebates. And so Congress has pushed back on this before. We're already hearing from some Republicans and lawmakers who have said they're going to introduce bills to try to actually make this dividend real. So it's unclear if these would even materialize. But in the meantime, when they're just in the promissory stage, when the president's just kind of throwing it out there, saying to voters that we will give you these checks if Republicans win, Democrats are saying that is clearly, in their view, an attempt to buy votes.
1: I mean, listen, here's the deal. I don't care what Democrats say, because literally they hate everything that the president does. So I really don't care about that. I just laid out in very simple terms why this is not actually trying to buy votes. Now, is the president, you know, trying to, I don't know, financially persuade people to vote for the Republicans? Yeah, you could probably say that, but he's not saying if you vote Republican, you will get $5,000. So I believe that there is a big difference. He never said the money would only go to Republicans or even Republican voters or voters for that matter. He said every American citizen, whether or not they voted for Republicans or not. But it doesn't matter to the people who hate the president. By the way, I don't hate the president. I really like this president. I don't like when he does this, because he leaves himself open to a lot of criticism. For example, somebody from the 904 area code says a promise that will not be able to be kept. It's true. By the way, 9723. Okay, every American adult. Thank you. So here's the deal, is that from a financial perspective, I don't think that it's a smart thing. From a political standpoint, because as 0465 says, this is a political promise that will not be able to be kept. I don't think that this is something that is very smart. Now, here's the thing. The devil could be in the details. Once we start finding out details of this whole thing, maybe I'll change my mind. Maybe I'll say, you know what? This actually isn't all that bad of an idea. We don't know the details. Maybe it's as more tariff revenue comes in, the checks will start to go out. So that one point, what did I say? $1.35 trillion in $5,000 Trump money. You know, maybe it's going to be paid out over the long term and not something that is just a big dump into the economy. Because as I said before, artificially dumping money into the economy will cause inflation. We learned that certainly from the Biden administration, didn't we? So this is going to be a big topic of conversation. By the way, I love this. J.D. Vance, who, you know, I'm just going to tell you, I like J.D. Vance. I like him a lot. Sometimes he ends up in a position where he's got to, I don't know, maybe clean things up or put the proper perspective on something. Donald Trump comes out and he makes this grandiose promise, right? The Trump dividends, $5,000 for each American adult if the Republicans win back the House and the Senate. And Trump makes this promise, and then he walks off stage, and then J.D. Vance is there to try to make sense of it all. He was on with Bret Baier. This was on Fox News.
5: I can hear the critics' heads exploding. They're saying out loud, I guarantee you, the president is bribing voters to vote for Republicans to take over the House, and then he's bankrupting the country because the deficit and debt is huge, and inflation would come back if this comes into play. So how do you answer those criticisms?
6: Well, I say, first of all, what the president is talking about is fundamentally a dividend for American workers. We're taking in an extraordinary amount of revenue because the president of the United States is actually standing up to both foreign companies, but also foreign countries who've been taking advantage of America's workers for pretty much my entire life. All of these tariffs, what is a tariff, Brett? A tariff is when the president of the United States says, if you want to undercut the wages of American workers, if you want to ship American jobs overseas, you're going to pay a big fat penalty when you try to bring that stuff back into the United States of America. Those penalties have generated a lot of revenues. They've helped us pay down debt. What the president's just saying is, if you keep it going to the American people, if you keep us in power and allow us to continue to do these things, then you're going to share in some of the benefit of this incredible wealth that we're creating in the United States of America. I don't think it's a controversial idea. It's actually the president of the United States saying, we're all working together. We're all on the same team. And if we continue to create wealth, that wealth is going to go back to the American people.
7: I think it comes down to
1: so maybe you just heard J.D. Vance say, if we continue to create wealth. So basically, because I'm trying to make sense of this. All right. So if, as J.D. Vance says, we continue to create wealth. So in other words, maybe it's going to be something that happens in the final 2 years of Donald Trump's term. And then continues into, I don't know, maybe a J.D. Vance

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2: 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I'm going to read some of your comments from the text line coming up. Some great comments on President Trump offering $5,000. He's calling it a Trump dividend. If the Republicans win the House and the Senate coming up in the midterm elections, heads are exploding. I do want to make sure that I get this in, though. Brandon Gill is one of my favorite Republicans. I do believe that he's got designs on the presidency at some point. But his speech at the Republican midterm Republican convention was absolutely one of the highlights.
3: I think it's only appropriate that we kick this convention off properly. With a land acknowledgement. I'd like to acknowledge that we stand here today in the great state of Texas in the United States of America, the ancestral homeland of great American patriots, pioneers, and explorers who put down roots, fought for freedom all over the globe, and bled and died to build the greatest civilization ever known to man.
2: Now that is a land acknowledgement, and I love that. Brandon Gill.
3: My friends, we live in the finest country in the history of the world, and we're no longer going to apologize for that.
2: Yeah, you know what? I mean, you cannot find, I would say, a finer Republican out there than Brandon Gill. I really like him. Again, he's out of Texas, and I've got a couple of other audio bites from Brandon Gill to play for you as the night continues to unfold. You can call in. 866-90-RED-EYE is the phone number, 866-907-3339. You can follow me on the socials at Dan Mandis Show. 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So a lot of folks are chiming in on the Democrats, specifically talking about how President Trump is offering this $5,000 Trump dividend for the all American people, American adults, if the Republicans end up back in the House of Representatives and the majority in the Senate as well. And somebody said, is it 26? I'm getting so many of these. One person texted in and said, when have the Democrats ever been against giving the American people free money? Which is actually a very good point. You see, that's why I love the text line, because people text in some really, really smart things. Got a lot more straight ahead right here on Red Eye Radio.
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2: 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My name is Dan Mandis, in for Gary and Eric. They return next Sunday night, Monday morning. Always looking forward to the guys getting back. I'm always appreciative of the time that I get to fill in here on Red Eye Radio. I host a morning show in Nashville, Tennessee, Super Talk 99.7 WTN. Follow me on the socials at Dan Mandis Show, particularly on X. Because right now I've put up a poll. If you'd like to take it, I would love it if you would. Here's the question. Do you believe the midterm Republican convention will make a difference in November? A lot of people saying no, it won't. A lot of people saying that we are, roughly eight weeks in front of the actual midterm election. So we're too far away from the actual voting day for the for this convention to really make much of a difference because nobody's going to remember it. It's bad timing. We're just starting college football, so you've got that. We're heading into fall and football season and all of that. So you've got two answers. Do you believe the midterm Republican convention will make a difference in November? Answer number one, yes, it's a great time to brag. And no, the GOP is panicking. So follow me on X at Dan Mandis Show. And again, I would love it if you took the poll because I'm genuinely curious as to where you are on this whole convention. It's the first time that it's ever been done. And a lot of folks out there are saying, and that's one of the things that I said when I signed on, which was, okay, so is this a sign that the Republicans are panicking, or do they honestly feel like they have a lot to brag about? So we'll continue to talk about that throughout the evening and appreciate you taking the poll at Dan Mandis Show on X. There are other things to talk about. Of course, it is now this morning, September 10th. It has been 1 year now since the assassination, the murder of Charlie Kirk. I want to talk about that a little bit because, you know, there's so much nastiness and vitriol right now on the socials. There are so many people, and I highlighted some of this yesterday during Red Eye Radio as I was filling in. I played for you some of the and posted on my social media some of the really nasty things that people are saying and doing here 1 year following the murder, the very public murder of Charlie Kirk. They're calling it the Kirkiversary. A couple of things are happening. You have people on the left, and they're actually throwing barbecues in celebration of the murder of Charlie Kirk. You also have some people that are out there saying, okay, so we got Charlie Kirk. Who's next, right? That's I'm telling you, it is a sickness, some of these folks on the left. But I don't want to mire in that kind of a mood this morning. I don't. This morning, 1 year after the murder of Charlie Kirk, what I'd rather do is focus on how great Charlie Kirk was, because it has been a year since his assassination. And I want to focus on how brilliant he was. I don't want to turn my show. Well, Red Eye Radio, it's not my show, it's Gary and Eric's, but you know what I'm talking about. I don't want to turn over the show and spend too much time on the vileness of people on the left. Not today. I want to focus on Charlie. I want to focus on his legacy, and I want to focus on the things that I learned from him and the fact that his words and his videos and his message, they're still out there online. And this one in particular certainly does ring true. I want you to listen to this very carefully because it is absolute truth, and it is absolutely what is happening right now.
5: The spiritual battle is coming to the West, and the enemies are wokeism or Marxism combining with Islamism to go after what we call the American way of life. And the American way of life is very simple. I want to be able to get married, buy a home, have kids, allow them to ride their bike till the sun goes down, send them to a good school, have a low crime neighborhood, not to have my kid be taught the lesbian, gay, transgender garbage in their school, while also not having them have to hear the Muslim call to prayer five times a day. That's important. We want the American way of life, which is, by the way, Christendom. Christians,
2: yep,
5: our sacrifice, our toil, our vision, the outgrowth of the scriptures gave us Western civilization. And this is where I think is a great rallying cry. Doesn't matter if you're Hispanic, doesn't matter if you're Asian, doesn't matter if you're black or white. Everybody, if you are Christian and Jesus Christ is your Lord and Savior, these two threats are combining forces to come after us. And it's time that the church stands and rises up against it.
2: Fact check true. Charlie Kirk. Now, I think this was about 15 months or so ago, a little bit before he was murdered. And he's right. Marxism, wokeism, Islamism. We're seeing those three combine today to attack the American way of life. Don't believe me? Think Mamdani in New York. A perfect example. Zoran Mamdani, he wants to destroy New York's economy by forcing businesses out of the city, by forcing the wealthy, you know, I'm going to air quote that, the millionaires and the billionaires. He wants to force them out of the city. He wants to punish them to the point where they throw up their hands and they leave. He claims he wants to freeze rents, which, of course, as you know, led to higher rents in the city. He wants to raise taxes on those who have worked really hard to create wealth and jobs and demonizing them along the way. But don't forget that he is attacking and demonizing, yes, those who have experienced some success here in America and in New York. And in doing so, they've also created wealth and jobs for other people. But there's a method to his madness. Because you try and destroy and demonize the wealthy, then they leave New York and they take their economy with them. And then you can sing the praises and the virtues of socialism. I believe that's what Mamdani is trying to do. Combine that with their demand for open borders. Combine that with their demand for soft-on-crime policies, the demonization of police and the military, the embracing of LGBTQ issues and using Islam as the shield against criticism. You oppose Mamdani? You clearly must be an Islamophobe. Let's also not forget that hatred of Israel. Pro-Hamas, pro-terrorism. Of course, remember, we talked about this last night. Zoran Mamdani's lead counsel for the city of New York has literally represented Al-Qaeda members 25 years after 9/11 of 2001. This is how low New York has gone. This is how far New York has fallen. And of course, you have Abdul El-Sayed, who is running for the Senate. Guy who best buddies with Hassan Piker, talking about how America deserved 9/11. You have Rashida Tlaib, Ilhan Omar, and others. And so when Charlie Kirk, when he talked about Islamism and wokeism and Marxism combining to attack our way of life here in America, he was absolutely right, because look at what has happened here in America as the liberal left have voted in time and time and time again. These Democrats or these Democrat socialists of America, where they are Muslim and they do favor these policies that I've just said, that I've just related to you. These policies that are meant to destroy America. You want us to be more like the Middle East, or do you want us to be more like America? You ask Hassan Piker, he wants us to be more like the Middle East. You ask me, you, most Americans. We want America to remain America. We want America to continue with the principles and the values that have made America great. But Rashida Tlaib, Ilhan Omar, Hassan Piker, Abdul El-Sayed, Zoran Mamdani, they want us to go backwards. They do, in my opinion, want to destroy America. Charlie Kirk was calling those things out, and so they destroyed him with a very public murder a year ago. I mean, we have cities in America that are actually forcing entire neighborhoods to hear that Muslim call to prayer that Charlie mentioned. Hassan Piker, one of the most popular leftists in America, has said horrible things about America. You know, Twitch streamer, massively popular, says, among other things, again, that America deserved 9/11. That is not only how far New York has fallen, but how far the Democrat Party has fallen, because that Hassan Piker, he has gone out and he has campaigned with the likes of Democrat leadership like Elizabeth Warren and Bernie Sanders. And I think that Muslim call to prayer, I think part of that is designed to force people, non-Muslims, out of the neighborhood. And, you know, in talking about all of this, you can't help but look to Europe, where there has been a massive migration of Muslims into Europe, and the culture has completely changed. And those that have arrived has said that their goal is to take over Europe. And they're doing it, and they've done it, and they've said it here as well. There is an imam in San Diego. He's got over 1 million followers on YouTube, and this is exactly what he preaches.
20: The future is ours. Every ideal nightmare of a Muslim Europe will come true. They can be as mad as they want. I don't care. America will be a Muslim country. Russia will be a Muslim country. Islam will enter every house. We have to be a part of that change. And never, ever apologize. We're unapologetic. Never, ever compromise. We're uncompromising.
2: So you see that Charlie Kirk was absolutely right. Because the internet, the socials, YouTube and Instagram and TikTok, and they are replete with videos just like this one. So yeah, Charlie Kirk was right. That is exactly what he was talking about. And you'll have people say, oh, what you're saying, Mandis, is, you know, anti-Muslim, anti-Islam, whatever. I'm literally playing the audio of the guy that is proving what I'm saying and what Charlie Kirk was saying as well. You heard him say, Islam will be in every home. Every nightmare of a Muslim Europe will come true. America and Russia will be Muslim countries as well. That's what the man said. And there's thousands just like this guy. And this dude's in San Diego. Incredibly popular. So, you know, when you talk about Charlie Kirk, and we're going to hear, you know, all kinds of, I will just say, demonic demonstrations, anti-Charlie Kirk today, pro-Charlie assassination or murder today on this September 10th. Remember what Charlie's message actually was. We'll return next right here on Red Eye Radio.
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0: 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Do you believe the midterm Republican convention will make a difference in November? So far, the two answers, yes, great time to brag, and no, the GOP is panicking. 56.3%, I don't know why I do the 0.3, 56% say that, no, it won't make a difference, the GOP is panicking. 43% say, yes, it is a great time to brag. Would love to know what you think. Follow me on the socials at Dan Mandis Show. Got a lot more straight ahead.
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11: From ABC News, I'm Dave Packer. President Trump was the keynote speaker on night one of the first midterm convention in the history of the Republican Party. It was a barn burner, 1 hour and 45 minutes. And after the president made his case for why Americans should vote Republican in November, he essentially promised Americans cash for votes.
12: If the Republicans win the House of Representatives and the United States Senate, both of them, because of our economic, tremendous economic success, like in history, we've never had anything like what's happening. But because of our tremendous strength and success economically, I will issue a dividend to every adult citizen in the United States of America for $5,000.
11: An issue with the new Qatari gifted Air Force One just as President Trump was about to board to travel to Dallas for the convention. An inflatable slide was accidentally triggered, but the president took the plane anyway. Multiple Canadian provinces have banned the import of American liquor as the trade war with the U.S. escalates. Ontario tourism official Gordon Orr.
13: Day in, day out, we're not sure what it's going to be tariffed, how much the tariffs are going to be.
11: The Philippine Coast Guard says at least five people died and more than 80 are missing after a ferry caught fire off Palawan Island in the western Philippines. Former President George W. Bush sat in on a conversation at his presidential center in Dallas with his former Secretary of State Condoleezza Rice in remembrance of the September 11th terror attacks. He was president for less than a year, and Wednesday reflected on the nation coming together in the days after those attacks.
14: I remember seeing the recruitment numbers, or the volunteer numbers. I mean, it was unbelievable how many people joined our military, like flooding the military with people saying, I want to serve.
11: The Seahawks beat the Patriots 13-10 Wednesday night, the first game of the 2026 NFL regular season. You're listening to ABC News.
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17: 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The Duo is about the size and shape of a passport, and when it's closed, it's designed to function just like a normal iPhone. The exterior screen can make calls, take pictures, scroll social media, but if you want some more real estate to edit a spreadsheet or watch a movie, the phone unfolds into a small tablet. Prices start at $2,000. About what you'd pay for similar devices from Samsung and Google. Mike Dubosky, ABC News.
11: Days after the remnants of Hurricane Marie slammed Southern California, the race is on to save multiple beachfront homes.
18: Relentless waves pushing debris ashore south of L.A., workers scrambling in a futile effort to shore up what they can. The back deck at the home of former Dodger Adrian Beltre crashing into the ocean below. At least one home in Capistrano Beach had to be demolished, others red-tagged as unsafe.
11: ABC's Trevor Ault. In July and August, the College Sports Commission cleared more than $227 million worth of name, image, and likeness deals. That's nearly double the value of all deals cleared in the first year of the commission's existence. Robert Pinsky, who served as U.S. Poet Laureate from 1997 to 2000, has received a $100,000 Lifetime Achievement Award from the Poetry Foundation. Dave Packer, ABC News.
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19: Here's the official forecast. Going to feel like 101 today with that heat index under sunny skies. Mostly clear tonight, down to 72. Mostly sunny tomorrow, a chance of afternoon showers and thunderstorms. The high 95. Friday night, more showers and thunderstorms possible, and our low 72. Saturday, rain and thunderstorms continue. 91 the high. Saturday night, showers and thunderstorms. The low 71. Sunday, showers and 93. I'm Craig Allen on WGOW.
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0: 866-907-3339. Always appreciate the opportunity to fill in for Gary and Eric. They will be back next Sunday night, Monday morning. If you can't call in, text in 615-737-9986. If you'd like to follow me on the socials, you most certainly can at Dan Mandis Show. I've got a poll up right now. And if you're just joining the program in this hour, President Trump earlier tonight, whatever, tonight, last night, whatever. But at the midterm Republican convention, the president came out and basically has said that if the Republicans win the House and the Senate, the majorities, that every American adult will get $5,000. I talked about that again earlier in the broadcast. I will continue that conversation in this hour. But I've got a poll up. Do you believe the midterm Republican convention will make a difference in November? You got two answers. Number one, yes, great time to brag. And number two, no, the GOP is panicking. So it's pretty evenly split. A lot of folks are saying, no, the GOP is panicking at 52.9%, but 47.1% say absolutely it is a great time to brag. Now, people are commenting on it. And again, if you'd like to take the poll, follow me at Dan Mandis Show. Follow me on Facebook and X, Instagram as well. But people are commenting on this as well, and some really good comments, which I always appreciate. Let's go. Bucks says, yes, it will make a difference because, number one, many Republicans have been disinterested this year. This will energize them. And two, a lot of independents might figure out that they do have a home and it will be in the Republican party. Also, a guy named Thomas says this. This convention is too far out for it to be really very effective. We shamefully have become a society. And this guy is spot on. Thomas Braden, you are spot on. He says, we shamefully have become a society that cannot focus for longer than a TikTok video. So to have this convention 8 weeks out is just pointless. And somebody called Mad Devil, if the GOP was not panicking, Donald Trump would not be promising $5,000 to people if the Republicans stay in power. So if you want to go take the poll, feel free at Dan Mandis Show. I thought it was interesting. There have been some surprises here at the midterm Republican convention for the Republicans, and that was an appearance by none other than John Fetterman.
22: Yes, I'm Senator John Fetterman, Pennsylvania. Yes, I'm a Democrat. Why am I here talking to you today? Because, well, I'm a common sense Democrat. I'm always going to stand with America. I'm always going to reject the extremes and socialism and that anti-American way of life. Dave McCormick is the kind of senator that gets the job done, and he's going to fight for Pennsylvania. I'm proud to count him as my friend.
0: So this is John Fetterman. Now, you know the incredible journey that John Fetterman has been on. It's been amazing. I mean, it was only a few years ago where people were arguing about his right to, you know, wear hoodies and all that on the Senate floor. And I think that I was probably one of the only Republicans that said, you know what, let Fetterman wear whatever it is that he wants to wear, because the reality is that all those SOBs in suits are the ones that have driven up our debt and our deficit over the years. Those are the guys and the women who have done untold damage to our country. So John Fetterman wants to wear hoodies on the Senate floor. God bless him. But you just heard him. He actually introduced a Republican, Dave McCormick, the other senator from Pennsylvania. And so one of the questions, a lot of people are talking about this, and, you know, Fetterman has become more and more of an ally of Republicans and Donald Trump. Yes, even as a Democrat. And he did say that he wants to work with Dave McCormick, Republican, and President Trump to save the steel industry in Pennsylvania.
22: I have this opportunity to introduce this great American, a great senator. And yes, he's in a different party, but I'm proud to count him as my great friend. So for everybody in Dallas, I'm here to introduce Dave McCormick.
0: There you go. You know what's amazing, though? You know what is incredibly sad? And this is going to kind of show you where the Democrat Party is. Fetterman is always talking about Pennsylvania. Fetterman is always talking about saving the steel industry and helping Pennsylvanians. The Democrats want to run him out of the Senate simply because he is willing to partner with the Republicans to help save the steel industry in Pennsylvania. How sad is that? So now a lot of people, they're like on Fetterman watch, because they're expecting John Fetterman, at least at some point, to switch parties. Now, John Fetterman has said that, no, he's got no interest in switching from Democrat to Republican. At least not right now. What John Fetterman has actually said is that there is a red line. And he feels like, for him, that red line is that if the Democrats become the anti-Israel party, he would consider leaving that party. Now, respectfully, I would have to ask John Fetterman, I don't know how much more proof you need that the Democrat Party is now an anti-Israel party. Because they are allowing into their, you know how the Democrats always like to say, oh, we're a big tent, right? We're a big tent party and there's room for everyone. They are allowing in the Democrat Socialists of America. The Democrat Socialists of America, of course, this new brand, if you will, of Democrats. You can call them socialists, you can call them communists, whatever you want to call them. But they are most certainly and decidedly anti-Israel. And the Democrats are allowing them into their party arms wide open. And so now a lot of people are looking at John Fetterman, who is up for re-election in 2028. They're looking at him and they're saying, will he actually switch parties? I mean, the Democrats have been talking about primarying him. He is, again, up for re-election in 2028. His appearance, though, I think it serves as part of the overarching theme in Dallas at this convention, to talk up what the Republicans have done in the last 2 years and also what the Democrats have done and have not done in the last couple of years. Here's House Speaker Mike Johnson.
1: We have a lot of headwinds because the mainstream media, of course, is running with the false narrative of the Democrats every single day. And on Capitol Hill, we put out the facts over and over, and they obscure those, right? So this is a good time for us to highlight all of that. We have done extraordinary things. It's an incredible record to run on. Not only wages going up since President Trump took office, over 3%, 1 million private sector jobs added to the economy. We're shrinking government and growing the private sector and the free market. That is what helps all hardworking American families. Biggest tax cuts in U.S. history, biggest spending cuts in U.S. history as well. People feel the effects of that. We have greater and brighter days ahead. We have to keep going on the trajectory we're on and not turn the keys over to a bunch of communists, because that is the question right now on the ballot.
0: Right. And, you know, there's going to be a lot of talking points thrown out. And, you know, you have some big talking points there, some big ones thrown out by the speaker. Tax cuts. Yes, the president cut taxes. That has been awesome. We know, you know, of course, no tax on tips and overtime, all of that. When he talks about spending cuts, the one big beautiful bill did have a lot of spending cuts over the next decade. So those can always be rolled back. So I always look at, you know, those types of claims and those types of bills. You know, I always look at those, you know, little side eye, if you will. But it is a fair claim to make. The other part of that, though, is the reduction in revenues from the tax cuts. That's something that Mike Johnson didn't actually talk about. But because of those tax cuts, the deficit, which we've been talking about tonight, will actually increase. Now, I'm not going to sit here and defend or try and fact check every single comment made by Mike Johnson. I will say that, yes, the Republicans and Donald Trump, am I happy with the inability for them to pass the Save America Act? I'm ticked as all get out that John Thune has refused to try to really get that over the finish line. I don't believe that they have the numbers. I mean, that's part of the problem, is they don't have the number in the Senate. They don't have the numbers to pass the Save America Act, and they don't have the numbers to abolish the filibuster. So they simply put don't have the numbers, but it doesn't seem like John Thune is actually really trying to twist arms either. So, and that is a conversation for another day. But I will say that Donald Trump does have a lot of things to brag about here in the first 2 years of his second term. He's done, in my opinion, a great job with immigration. The deportation numbers are getting higher and higher. The border is effectively, as you all know, the border is closed. That is also good. You've got, you know, crime is at, you know, record lows. Murder is, the murder rates are going down. We have increased law enforcement. That is certainly good news. We've seen the crime go down in places like Memphis, Tennessee, in a state that I live and love, and I live in Nashville. But, you know, Memphis has been an absolute joke for many years here in the state of Tennessee. Well, Tennessee is now beginning to appreciate Memphis a little bit more because the crime is starting to go down thanks to Donald Trump and that law enforcement surge that the state of Tennessee and President Trump partnered with for the city of Memphis. You can also talk about Washington, D.C. So there's a lot of things that have gone right. The problem is, and Gary and Eric will tell you this every single night, it's all about the prices. That's the problem. You know, we can rattle off all of these things that the president and Congress and the Republicans have done right. But when people go into that voting booth in November for the midterm elections, it's all going to come down to one thing. Prices. The price of groceries and the price of gas. And that's it. Now, one thing that is certainly true is that we simply cannot hand the keys over to, as Mike Johnson said, a bunch of commies. I mean, this convention has been full of what you typically see during a presidential convention. The question is, will it make a difference? As I was saying, right now, it is September. College football is just starting. Professional football is starting as well. And so there's a lot of time. 8 weeks to the midterm elections. Will any of this be relevant or remembered as we get closer? Now, coming up, I've got some great audio from President Trump. He took center stage at the end of night one. So we're going to talk about that and a whole lot more. The phone number is 866-90-RED-EYE, 866-907-3339. If you can't call in, feel free to text in that number, 615-737-9986. Got a lot more straight ahead. This is Red Eye Radio.
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21: 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A lot of text messages tonight from all over the country. I love that. 615-737-9986. Some haters, and that's okay. I appreciate the haters as much as I appreciate the folks that have positive things to say. There is a number of things that I want to talk about here coming up in the next half hour of Red Eye Radio. I think that I mentioned in the first hour that it is 1 year since the death of Charlie Kirk. And there's a lot of people saying a lot of great things. And there's a lot of people that are saying, quite frankly, some terrible things. So one of the things that I'm interested in, and I've always been interested in this, is the people that didn't really discover Charlie Kirk until after he passed away. I'm going to admit to you that I'm one of them, which is crazy because I'm a conservative. You would have thought that I was tracking Charlie Kirk. You would think that I knew every single video that Charlie Kirk

0: Kirk put out. But I didn't. And I'm going to tell you why, because, you know, I got my own thing going on, and I'm, you know, radio, and I'm just, I'm not one to pay a lot of attention to social media influencers, even if they're conservatives. But I think that Charlie Kirk was much more than an influencer, and I'll get into that coming up in the next half hour. But, you know, the thing is that the man does continue to change lives, and that's part of what I really like about Charlie Kirk, even a year after his assassination. I want to make sure that I get this in really quickly. The president making headlines earlier tonight at the midterm Republican convention, promising $5,000 to every American adult if the Republicans maintain control of the Senate and the House of Representatives. Here's what the president said.
1: If the Republicans win the House of Representatives and the United States Senate, both of them, because of our economic, tremendous economic success, like in history, we've never had anything like what's happening. But because of our tremendous strength and success economically, I will issue a dividend to every adult citizen in the United States of America for $5,000.
0: And so you're hearing a lot of applause there inside the arena in Dallas. But there's a lot of people, conservatives and Democrats alike, for different reasons, that hate this idea. I mean, I've already, in the first hour, I talked about this. I'm going to talk about it here as the evening continues to progress. People are definitely reacting to this. The Democrats are saying, oh, the president is trying to buy votes. He's not trying to buy votes. That's not what he's trying to do. Now, is he trying to manipulate people to come out and vote and manipulate people to vote Republican? Yeah, absolutely. You could say that. But my issue is that that's going to cost about $1.35 trillion. And, you know, maybe the devil is in the details. By the way, Congress needs to be the ones that really approve this. The president can't just take one of his magic Sharpies and sign a piece of paper, a proclamation, and send each American adult citizen $5,000. This has got to go through Congress. And I can tell you there's a lot of Republicans, and I interview a lot of Republicans on Capitol Hill, and the vast majority of the ones that I interview would be like, no, we're not doing that. Not with a debt of $40 trillion. There's no way they'll say that we're going to do that. Not with a deficit of $1.8 trillion. So, bottom line is, the devil may be in the details. The president didn't talk a lot about it, but we will continue the conversation coming up right here on Red Eye Radio.
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0: 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Follow me on the socials at Dan Mandis Show, where I have a poll going on right now. Do you believe the midterm Republican convention will make a difference in November? And 45% say yes, it is a great time to brag. 55% saying no, the GOP is panicking. Would love to know what you think. Again, on X at Dan Mandis Show. President Trump, and speaking of that midterm Republican convention, President Trump had a lot to say about Charlie Kirk. Actually, a lot of people had some great things to say about Charlie Kirk. This is what the president said.
17: So exactly 1 year ago tomorrow, a far left extremist
1: assassinated my great friend and conservative voice, Charlie Kirk, because Charlie Kirk spoke the truth. What shocked millions of Americans was not only the fact that Charlie was murdered as bad as it was, but also how many people made an excuse for it or cheered for it. They were cheering, some people, sick people. For a brief moment, the mask came off the radical left, and you saw what they were really all about. And now those same people are trying to get power over you in this election, and they are all voting Democrat. Okay? They're all voting, every one of them, and you can't let it happen. We will not let them win, and in Charlie's honor, I just want to say we love you, Charlie, and Erica is here someplace.
0: Yep, and Erica was there. She got a standing ovation. You know, Charlie may be gone, but his words and his videos will reside on the socials forever. And so we've got to, as conservatives, if you're conservative, we've got to keep them going. We've got to share them. Don't let his videos fade into obscurity. Earlier in the program, I played a piece of audio from Charlie Kirk, one of his many, many, many poignant moments. I want to play another one. Because I could go on and on tonight about, you know, the Kirk-iversary and, you know, all of these people that are celebrating his assassination. But I don't want the show tonight to be taken over by vile and hate. I don't. Because Charlie Kirk said a lot of really amazing things. And so here's another one. This is Charlie Kirk on how he saw his life and his career.
17: I'm just flesh and bone, but more importantly, I'm a soul. And that soul is accountable to one being. I mean, I've had an unbelievably blessed life. Been doing this now, it'll be 12 years on June 5th.
18: Such a young man to
19: I
18: do
19: know,
18: it.
19: So young.
17: Yeah, so praise God. I mean, I've been all across the world. I've met with world leaders. I've flown in Air Force One, got to know a president. I have an amazing family, the podcast, Turning Point USA, all that stuff. And so you experience that and you're like, what actually matters? What matters is your relationship with the divine, your relationship with your family, your kids, and maybe a close collection of friends, and your relationship with the truth.
0: You know, they say that Donald Trump would not have won the election if it wasn't for Charlie Kirk. Now, that's up for debate. We'll never really know. But the reality is that through Turning Point USA and his videos across the social media landscape, he really did help Donald Trump with that younger male demographic. And, you know, I was talking about how his videos will live on, and I believe that his legacy will as well. And so these whack job liberals, sick and vile, can have fun with their Kirkiversary today, celebrating his assassination. But, you know, the reality is that says so much about who they are and what they represent. And for the most of us, it just solidifies our resolve to keep speaking the truth and living with Christian and conservative values, which is what Charlie represented. Now, again, as I said, I'm not going to let them infect my show today with vile and hatred. It really seems like more of a time to celebrate who Charlie was and not who they are. So I do want to play this, though. It is a former Charlie Kirk hater who has now seen the light. This was so amazing. This is a guy who openly admits that he absolutely hated Charlie Kirk.
20: That Nazi white supremacist piece of shit.
0: Yeah, that's what he said about Charlie Kirk. Now, here we are, God-hating leftists celebrating the death of Charlie Kirk until he finally got to know Charlie Kirk after his death. Now, this guy admits on his social media that he was asked by someone who he knew one simple question.
20: I decided to end the conversation immediately. This man was clearly a lost cause, one of those intellectually dishonest Kool-Aid drinking types who refuses to engage in good faith with any perspective which contradicts their outstandingly narrow and propagandized worldview. And by this man, I mean me. Because I hadn't actually watched any of his debates. I was basing literally every single thing I believe about a human being with thousands of hours worth of publicly available recordings of himself openly expressing his opinions on a small handful of out-of-context clips that had been curated for me by algorithms and media organizations being funded by the political opposition.
0: There you go. He's a fast talker, but basically somebody said, all right, so you hate Charlie Kirk, You hate everything that he stands for, but do you know what the man actually stands for? Have you ever actually watched a video? And he had to admit to himself, no, I've never actually watched a video. And, you know, there's so many clips of Charlie Kirk that have been taken out of context. So many people hate him without knowing him, without understanding what his message is and what his message was. And so this guy was able to figure it out. He was challenged by someone to just simply watch one video.
20: Have you ever actually watched any of his debates? I didn't think much of it at first. Of course, right-wingers are all regurgitating the exact same talking point. They're in a cult. They're brainwashed. It was an ordinary and boring morning on the day I found out that I am a monster. In that moment where my curiosity got the best of me and I decided to click on some random YouTube thumbnail of Charlie Kirk with his goofy and gummy smile in an attempt to reaffirm my preconceived biases. And it was an unusually stressful afternoon on that very same day when I spoke to my father for the first time in years, despite the fact that he had always loved and supported me unconditionally. And it was a never-ending sleepless night, coming to terms with the fact that literally every single thing I thought I hated about the right, the bigotry, stupidity, violence, vitriol, and narrow-mindedness was actually just an outward projection of hatred toward my own self. Charlie Kirk is my hero. He opened my eyes to the cruel and manipulative nature of our political media, brought my family back together, and taught me how to love again. And to anyone who takes issue or offense with that, I'm going to do exactly what he would have done, and challenge you to answer a simple, honest, and straightforward question. Have you ever actually watched any of his debates?
0: I mean, I saw that. And I got some tears in my eyes. I'm going to be honest. I mean, here's a guy who hadn't spoken to his father in years. After watching one video of Charlie Kirk and Charlie Kirk's message, he was inspired to reconnect with his father. And I think the reason why that connected with me so much, because you can hear the guy is in, you know, in tears, close to tears, as he speaks about being able to reconnect with his father after watching a message from Charlie Kirk, I'm assuming about the importance of family. And the reason why that connected with me so much was because in my life, and probably a lot of your lives as well, I've lost people who disconnected with me just for being a conservative and supporting Donald Trump. So I really, I don't know, maybe there's a part of me that hopes that the people that have disconnected with me because of my support of conservative and Christian values, maybe they'll reconnect with me. I don't know. Maybe it's a pipe dream. But there's a lot of people that have gone through that process of hating Charlie Kirk until they got to know Charlie Kirk. After his assassination a year ago, there were all of these different examples of people who hated Charlie until they got to know Charlie. The other thing that happened is they also began to realize just how horrifying their side was, because if you remember, just like we're going to see today, 1 year after his assassination, a year ago, you'll remember all of the celebrations.
18: So far, I've seen videos of just the left being pro-unaliving political opponents, whether that be Trump, J.D. Vance, people celebrating what happened to Charlie Kirk today. It's just disgusting behavior. The fact that I have been a part of the left for 7 years, I never thought we'd get to the point where I would have to look at my own party and be like, oh, hold on, I can't support you anymore, because everything that you are doing right now is against your political viewpoints and your values and beliefs. To sit here and promote gun violence against your opponents is wrong. And it arguably makes you worse than the other side, because you're basically saying these people deserve to be unalived because our political beliefs are more important and should stand and should have more value than a human life. Ooh. Yeah, that doesn't sit right with me at all. No.
0: Yep, and a lot of people, again, including yours truly, I was not someone who paid close attention to Charlie Kirk. Obviously, I had heard of him, but I hadn't really watched a lot of his videos because, you know what, I've got my own thing going on. I'm a radio guy, and I'm always doing show prep, and I just didn't have time for social media influencers. Then I really started to pay attention to his message, and I was dumbfounded by a number of different things. Number one, just how smart the guy was and the wisdom that he had at such a young age and his ability to debate and be willing to debate incredibly rationally with people. And again, those videos are all over the socials this morning, and I continue to watch them myself. The Super Text line, I should say, my text line is open that I use in Nashville on Super Talk 99.7. We call it the Super Text line here in Nashville, but it is 615-737-9986. I do like to talk to people either on the phone or on the text line. And 2694 says, the forces we see against Charlie Kirk, pure evil in action. 1561, who is somebody who is very much on the other political spectrum as yours truly, says, sorry, most of us have never heard of Charlie Kirk. Definitely a non-issue. I would definitely disagree with that. You may not have heard of Charlie Kirk, but that is your own ignorance at play. You might want to educate yourself, 1561. My name is Dan Mandis, and the phone number, 866-90-RED-EYE. Got a lot more straight ahead.
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0: It's Red Eye Radio, 866-90-RED-EYE is the phone number, 866-907-3339. Are the Republicans panicking? That's what a lot of people seem to believe. 8624 texted in. Republicans could have chalked up a win if they would have passed the Save America Act. Now they panic. I absolutely agree. There are so many people that I talk to every single day. And I'm in Nashville, Tennessee. Very, you know, Tennessee is a very Republican state, very red state, granted. But there's a lot of people that I know across the country who are really angry that John Thune has not been willing to get the Save America Act passed. So that is something that obviously President Trump is very angry about. The House of Representatives passed that numerous times, multiple times. To be honest, I don't know how many times, but it was a lot. And they're really frustrated. The House of Representatives, there's a lot of Republicans in the Senate that say that they would vote for it if it came up to a vote. But I think secretly they don't actually want it to come up to a vote because they don't want to pass it. They don't want to pass the Save America Act. What they ultimately, I believe, are afraid of is repercussions from the left, but whatever. The question is, if the Democrats end up with power in the Senate, will they ultimately end up getting rid of the filibuster. They may just do that, and then Republicans would be in a boatload of trouble.
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31: From ABC News, I'm Dave Packer. The war with Iran pushing oil and gas prices even higher. Oil topped $100 a barrel again Wednesday. The national average of a price of gas now $4.22 a gallon, that according to AAA. President Trump addressing the Strait of Hormuz, a choke point for those oil shipments during the start of the Iran war during his keynote address on day one of the Republican midterm convention.
32: The Hormuz Strait. I think we should call the Hormuz Strait, we should call it the Trump Strait. I should get something out of it. The Trump Strait.
31: Trump insisting again that Tehran cannot have a nuclear weapon.
32: If they had a nuclear weapon, I'd be calling the Supreme Leader and I'd be saying, Mr. Supreme Leader, how are you, sir? Is there anything we can do for you? As opposed to bombing the crap out of them.
31: Trump will speak again on the second night of the convention Thursday. Mounting pressure on Congress to act on AI safety following a new warning about the industry.
33: AI researcher Jacob Coxon resigning from his position at Anthropic, the maker of Claude. Writing in a statement, the people building AI earnestly believe that it could kill us all by the end of the decade. No other human activity poses this level of danger. The alarm comes after Anthropic and fellow AI giant OpenAI disclosed separate incidents earlier this year in which some of their AI models chose to gain unauthorized access to the internet and then hacked other organizations.
1: ABC's Matt Rivers. Potentially historic El Nino conditions continue to unfold across the Pacific. Monster waves damaging homes in California. ABC's Trevor Ault is there.
12: All those dangerous waves were brought on by remnants of Hurricane Marie, and Hawaii is still reeling from Hurricane Lowell. Crews now repairing and inspecting some 1,500 miles of power lines, and it could be weeks before all of it is restored.
1: Scientists say last month was the warmest August on record globally. 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
1: A study out of the Journal of Investigative Dermatology finds that those GLP-1 weight loss medications could be linked to male pattern baldness.
15: What this study is talking about is permanent hair loss with relation to GLP-1 medications. This is a recent study from the Journal of Investigative Dermatology, and they found in it evidence that men at risk of male pattern baldness, or a form of permanent hair loss, may have an added risk of hair loss when using GLP-1 medications by about 7%.
1: ABC News medical correspondent Dr. Darian Sutton. ESPN has obtained a letter that LSU president Wade Roos sent to the SEC commissioner saying the Tigers have complied with conference rules by locking their roster without adding former NFL players, calling the issue moot. It comes ahead of a planned vote on LSU's conference membership. The creators of South Park are teasing a name change.
16: When Trey Parker and Matt Stone roll out season 29 next week,
17: Going down to
16: South America, make that, they are changing the name, they say, to fall in line with President Trump's attempts to rename Lake Ontario, the Gulf of Mexico, even New Mexico after America. On their Instagram, the creators say they're inspired by the bravery and patriotism of Google Maps and Apple Maps for making the change. Wayne Cabot, ABC News.
1: Harry Styles says his 2026 tour has been so successful, he'll be adding 2027 dates. Dave Packer, ABC News.
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18: Here's the official forecast. Going to feel like 101 today with that heat index under sunny skies. Mostly clear tonight, down to 72. Mostly sunny tomorrow, a chance of afternoon showers and thunderstorms, the high 95. Friday night, more showers and thunderstorms possible and our low 72. Saturday, rain and thunderstorms continue, 91 the high. Saturday night, showers and thunderstorms, the low 71. Sunday, showers and 93. I'm Craig Allen on WGOW.
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0: 866-90-RED-EYE is the phone number, 866-907-3339. Wait till you hear what Treasury Secretary Scott Bessent said last night at the midterm Republican convention. If you can't call in, you can text in. That number is 615-737-9986. And, you know, one of the things that I always love about filling in on Red Eye Radio and love about radio, generally speaking, is I get to speak to a lot of people, both those who appreciate what I bring to the table, and then there's the other people. 1561, I was talking about him earlier, just very quickly, because he is somebody who clearly does not like me, does not like Donald Trump, and it's all very cool. You know, I mean, I think we're cool with each other, whatever. But one of the things that he said is, what's your education, Dan? Donald Trump loves the uneducated, right? I mean, he put an LOL in there, so that's fine. True story, though, I am a college dropout. And by the way, I'm in good company. So was Rush Limbaugh and a lot of other folks. So my mom kicked me out of my house at the age of 18. I had about $25 to my name, and it was awful. And it's a whole story which nobody cares about. But do you know what's so funny? I thank the Lord every day that I was kicked out of my house at the age of 18 and I wasn't able to continue on with my college education, because I really learned a lot more about life, a lot more about radio, a lot more about grit and hard work and perseverance, living on my own, couch surfing for a couple of months, trying to find as many jobs as I could because nobody would hire me full time. And this was back in 1986. And I learned more about the world as, you know, I was trying to, frankly, learn how to survive than I ever would trying to pass, you know, biology class or calculus class and so forth. So, yeah, I am proudly uneducated. I am probably the proudest college dropout anywhere. And that is, you know, my little story about why it is that I am, and I'm air quoting this, uneducated. But that's okay. Because, you know, some of the smartest people that I know are college dropouts. And some of the dumbest people that I know have a college education. And I bet you, if you think about the people in your life, all you folks listening, I'd be willing to bet that you know some of those people too. Some of the smartest people don't have any real education. Maybe they even dropped out of high school. But I got to tell you, the dumbest people that I know have all kinds of degrees. So a degree doesn't impress me much. The guy says, oh yeah, well, I've got a degree in criminal justice. Well, good for you. Doesn't mean that you're any smarter than me or any more successful than me. It just means that you wasted, in my opinion, 4 years of your life getting a college education. Now, moving on from there, there's another really good text, and I'm getting so many. Jason says this, because, you know, we're talking about the midterm Republican convention, and I've got some great audio from Scott Bessent coming up. But he says this, as someone who had $6 in their checking account until my paycheck hit this morning, I think this dividend business is a bunch of BS. He says, I would have saved far more than that if, as soon as Donald Trump came into office, he would have tried to change policies without all of these blanking tariffs. And then, on top of that, Donald Trump started a war. Now, it is true. I'm a Donald Trump supporter, but I'm here to tell you, the tariffs have led to some higher prices, and most certainly this war has caused higher prices at the gas pump. So as much as Scott Bessent and a lot of these other Republicans are patting themselves on the back at this convention, the reality is that the American people are hurting. And Gary and Eric, who I'm in for, I mean, they will tell you that every single night. It is all about prices. It is all about when people go to the gas pump, when people go to the grocery store, how much are they paying? And here's the ugly truth. The ugly truth is, as I'm a Donald Trump supporter, the ugly truth is that people will say, well, yeah, but we're still spending less than when Joe Biden was in office at his peak. I understand that. But the difference, friends, is that we're paying a lot more than we were before the war. So Donald Trump came into office and the price of gas was lower. Then we started the war. Then the price of gas went up. And then Donald Trump kept talking about how the war was going to end. The war was going to end. They want to make a deal. They want to make a deal. That never materialized. The end of the war never materialized. Gas prices have again gone up. I was driving by my favorite gas station earlier today. And the price has gone up again, another like dime in the last 24 hours. So as much as the Republicans are patting themselves on the back about some of the great things that they've done, and please don't misunderstand, they have done great things. It's all going to come down to what people are paying at the pump and what people are paying at the grocery store.
2: In 15 short months, we've gone from auto pen to overdrive.
0: Scott Bessent.
2: From a president who couldn't stay awake to a president who refuses to sleep. Across this country, President Trump's policies are reaching the very people they were designed to serve. He signed the largest tax cuts in history, rebalanced trade in favor of our working families, reclaimed our position as the world's energy superpower, and where his predecessors created debt and dependency, this president is creating assets and expanding ownerships through Trump accounts.
0: See, that's what I mean. There is a lot of positive that the president has done. I love those Trump accounts. I've got two grandkids, and both of them are now signed up for their Trump accounts, and college dropout was able to, this is a message to the guy who was making fun of me for being, and I'm air quoting this, uneducated, but this college dropout was able to put a couple thousand dollars in each of those accounts. So the president has done a lot of really good things. But the question is, will it matter? And from what I'm hearing on the text line, a lot of people, fans of Donald Trump, not fans of the higher gas prices.
2: The radical left is relentless in their pursuit to remake America in the image of every socialist hellscape of the last century. To import the misery of failed workers' paradises like the Soviet bloc, Caracas, and Havana. To repackage the discredited ideals of the past as the moral cause of the future. Their big government giveaways would end, as they always do, in food shortages, deadly delays in medical care, and squalid housing. Exhibit A is Sparkle Beach, Kins, California,
0: yep,
2: from which a taxpayer flees,
0: yep,
2: every 2.5 minutes.
0: Yep.
2: And I hear they're all coming to Texas.
0: Nope. They're also coming to my state of Tennessee, actually, Scott Bessent, one of the only things that I've ever disagreed with him on, but it is most certainly true. You got all these people flocking and fleeing from states like Illinois, states like California, Oregon, Seattle, Washington, so on and so forth. And they are coming to states like South Carolina, the free state of Florida, Tennessee, Texas, and so on. And the proof is in all of the different polls, and you talk to the moving companies, they're asked, okay, so where are people moving from and where are they going to? The moving companies will tell you exactly where they're going. And for me, I love it. I'm a native Californian in Tennessee. I've been here for 12 and a half years, and I'm one of many native Californians. And occasionally we all get together and we talk about how much California blows. I mean, it's just, it is part of what you do. But I do like what Scott Bessent has to say. And I do like, you know, prescription drugs. Prescription drugs, this is another thing that Donald Trump has done that has saved the American people money. You could talk about the no tax on tips, the tax cuts, you know, all of those things. I've spent the last couple of nights talking quite a bit about the economy. I don't think I want to do that again tonight, but the president has done a lot of very good things. It is unfortunate that it may just happen that a lot of the good that the president has done will ultimately be, I'm not going to say erased, but outbalanced by the war and the higher gas prices and the inflation, or I should say the higher grocery prices. That is what the American people will vote on. And unfortunately, right now, those don't portend well for the Republicans heading into the midterm elections, at least according to the polling, if you believe the polling. And that's why the president, as we've been talking about, he made that promise of $5,000 if the Republicans end up winning in the House of Representatives and the Senate.
32: If the Republicans win the House of Representatives and the United States Senate, both of them, because of our economic, tremendous economic success, like in history, we've never had anything like what's happening. But because of our tremendous strength and success economically, I will issue a dividend to every adult citizen in the United States of America for $5,000.
0: Yeah, and I know I've played that soundbite a number of times tonight. Well, the reality is that stations, as Gary and Eric have talked about this as well, some stations take different hours, and so I have to make sure that I hit that every single hour. But yeah, that's $5,000 to every American adult. That's going to cost about $1.35 trillion. And, you know, the president says this, and it's in the context of the speech. He was talking about the amount of money that we're making in tariffs and companies bringing their manufacturing back to America. Here's more from the president.
32: You got to spend the money in the United States of America. In other words, if the Republicans win, if you win, we might not win. The reason the Democrats can't do that is because they don't do tariffs. They don't take in money. All they know is poverty and how to ruin our country. But we're making a fortune. So if the Republicans win, you win with us and you get $5,000. It will be called the Trump dividend. We'll call it the Trump dividend.
0: Yep. And so that is the president. You know, depending on who you ask, we've made something like $177 billion in tariff revenues. Some of that is disputed, because some of those tariffs were later unauthorized. Maybe you know the story, maybe you don't. But some of those tariffs may have to be refunded. So it's a whole thing. So nobody really knows where that money would actually come from. But if it's going to cost $1.35 trillion, okay, number one, that money does have to be approved by Congress. That's number one. And number two, it's not budgeted money. So Congress will have to pull it from somewhere. I like that the president says it would have to be spent in America. The president, again, didn't say how that aspect of it would be enforced. Like, in other words, if I decide to go to Canada, whatever, and I buy a bunch of stuff in Canada, how are you going to enforce that I didn't spend part of that $5,000 in Canada? You see what I'm saying? I mean, I get that it's headline grabbing. The problem, though, is that we are a couple of months away from the election, and in the coming days, the media is going to jump all over this. And some people are going to say that this is perhaps another example of the president gaslighting folks, because I can guarantee you this is not going to pass Congress. The reaction, by the way, on this, it's been immediate.
5: Aside from the fact that there's probably some legal questions as to whether or not you can promise voters $5,000 if they elect Republicans,
6: yeah,
5: it's not a realistic proposal, but it is a headline-grabbing thing that if someone's not paying that close of attention, they might respond to and end up going to the polls and voting.
0: Yeah, that is NBC's Ryan Nobles. This is something, by the way, that would propel inflation. It would also add to our deficit. You know, right now, and I did explain this earlier, but, you know, right now here in America, we're spending $1.8 trillion more than we are taking in. That is our deficit. Our national debt is around $40 trillion. And so remember, the difference is debt is how much we owe. The deficit is how much more we spend versus how much we take in. And we're in the negative on both. And so that's part of that conversation. Also, remember this, is that it's not vote buying, which is what the Democrats are saying. It's not vote buying because President Trump, he didn't say that if

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1: 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Indiana, Kentucky, and Virginia have per gallon surcharges. 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
3: Red Eye Radio, 866-90-RED EYE is the phone number. So how does J.D. Vance talk about Donald Trump's $5,000 plan to send $5,000 to each American adult if the Republicans keep the majority in the House and the Senate?
4: I can hear the critics' heads exploding. They're saying out loud, I guarantee you, the president is bribing voters to vote for Republicans to take over the House, and then he's bankrupting the country because the deficit and debt is huge, and inflation would come back if this comes into play. So how do you answer those criticisms?
5: Well, I say, first of all, what the president's talking about is fundamentally a dividend for American workers. We're taking in an extraordinary amount of revenue because the president of the United States is actually standing up to both foreign companies, but also foreign countries who've been taking advantage of America's workers for pretty much my entire life. All of these tariffs, what is a tariff, Brett? A tariff is when the president of the United States says, if you want to undercut the wages of American workers, if you want to ship American jobs overseas, you're going to pay a big fat penalty when you try to bring that stuff back into the United States of America. Those penalties have generated a lot of revenues. They've helped us pay down debt. What the president's just saying is, if you keep it going to the American people, if you keep us in power and allow us to continue to do these things, then you're going to share in some of the benefit of this incredible wealth that, we're creating in the United States of America.
3: All right, so that is J.D. Vance, vice president, going to be running for president, no doubt. Coming up in 2028. We've got a lot more straight ahead. It's Red Eye Radio.
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3: 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By the way, my name is Dan Mandis. I host a morning show in Nashville, Tennessee on Super Talk 99.7 WTN. Follow me on the socials, if you would, at Dan Mandis Show. I do like to put up polls, and you know, sometimes people vote on them, sometimes they don't. But if you follow me on X, I do indeed have this poll up. Do you believe the midterm Republican convention will make a difference in November? 47% said yes, it's a great time to brag. No, the GOP is panicking. 52.4% of you said that the GOP is panicking. So, and a lot of people said, and I said this in the opening monologue, is that we are 8 weeks or 2 months away from November and the actual midterm elections. And so, you know, this, as great as some of these speeches are, and I've been playing some audio from some of the speeches, great speeches, nobody's going to remember them in 2 months, especially when you consider, unfortunately, it's just, it is what it is, but a lot of people are thinking about college football and a lot of the other things. You've got professional football as well coming up too. So I just, right now, I don't think that people are going to remember everything that happened here in the last couple of days. You had today, you've got today, tomorrow. The overnights, I always get messed up on the today, tomorrow thing. But bottom line is that I don't know how much of an impact this is going to have. But short term, A lot of people, a lot of great speeches. However, there's a lot of things that they're not talking about. And, you know, some of the failures, perceived or otherwise, that the Trump administration is trying to deal with. And that's where we go to Alex in Mountain View, California on Red Eye Radio. Alex, thanks for calling in. Go ahead.
0: Hi, thank you for taking my call. I want to point out that about 20 American soldiers have already died in the war, and another 800 have been wounded. If by Monday before the election day, Donald Trump does not get a nuclear deal with Iran, which is actually better than Barack Obama's deal, then he would have a wasted sacrifice of our soldiers. In that case, I believe that the proper thing to do is to vote for moderate politicians who are willing to shut down the war immediately, because we must never waste the sacrifice of our soldiers. That's my comment.
3: Alex, thank you. And I agree with that. So let's go ahead and then kind of go down that road. Actually, are you still there, Alex?
0: Yes, I am.
3: All right. So let's are you conservative?
0: I'm an independent. That's a more accurate description than conservative. I mean, I have some conservative positions, I have some liberal ones, but I'm not really, I don't fit a particular portrait.
3: So, as you know, Congress can't necessarily end what's going on in Iran, but you've got Marco Rubio and you've got J.D. Vance. Both of them are getting ready to run for the presidency as well, in my opinion. So going through, I want to kind of war game out, if you will, the coming presidential election on the Republican side. So J.D. Vance has always been one of these guys who has not really been into, you know, foreign interventions. He has not been a fan of the war in Iran, even though he's the vice president. And he has been the one that has been trying to negotiate us out of this deal. In my opinion, clearly the Iranians are not negotiating in good faith. And I think that the president, I think that he was given bad advice about the war in Iran. I think that he was probably told that this would, you know, be easy, like what happened in Venezuela, for example, or, you know, the first attack on Iran earlier this year, last year, whenever it was. This has taken far longer than the president was led to believe that it would. J.D. Vance is one of those guys that is going to be running for president that has historically been against these kinds of, you know, foreign conflicts, if you will. But he, as a dutiful vice president, has been trying to negotiate us out of this deal. Marco Rubio, on the other hand, he has always been somebody who has been more pro the foreign interventions kind of thing. And so I believe that Marco is also probably going to run for president. So you look at those two, and as you're, you know, talking about what you said, which is, okay, so if we're not out of this war by right before the midterm elections, we need to hire somebody in. We need to vote somebody in who will get us out of this war. Well, beyond that is the presidential election. I don't know if we're going to be still involved in this or not, but of those two, would you go then with J.D. Vance because he is the one that has typically not been for these kind of engagements?
0: Yes, I prefer J.D. Vance over Rubio, but I think the fundamental problem here is that Rubio seems to believe that just about everybody wants a Western lifestyle. And that's the assumption that Donald Trump's war plans relied on. So, if that assumption had been true, then the Iranian people would have risen up and overthrown the government once the American military killed key figures in their theocracy. But that never occurred because not everybody wants a Western lifestyle.
3: Alex, hey, hold on. I will say this, though. In fairness to the Iranian people, they're not like us, right? They don't have an abundance of guns. And there was still a couple layers deep of the Islamic Revolutionary Guard. So they could have gone out when we took out the top layer or two of the Islamic Revolutionary Guard. They still had a lot of guns, and they had just killed thousands of protesters in Iran. So in fairness to the Iranian people, they're just trying to survive.
0: Can I ask you a question?
3: Sure.
0: Given that there's a lot... When you see a large number of people out in the streets demonstrating like the Iranians did, and I don't remember the exact number, but it was a large number. What does that tell you about the percentage of Iranians who oppose their government?
3: I think there's a lot of people who oppose the Iranian government. I think there's some who are willing to go out and risk their lives to protest that government. But that government, by and large, I would say, of course, is, I would think you would agree with this. The Iranian government has been very quick to turn rifles on those people that are out protesting, which has the impact of these protests, a dampening impact on those protests. So I believe that in Iran, you do have, obviously, part of the population that is all for death to America, death to America. And we love, you know, Iran and all of the oppressive policies that they have. But I think there's a lot of others who realize that Iran was once a great country and could be again, and they're willing to risk their lives for it.
0: And the key point here is that what are the relative percentages of the two groups you're talking about? If it's 99% who wants a Western-style democracy and 1% wants the old, the current theocracy, then that 99% is going to win. The key element here is the percentage. Just because 100,000 people come out on the streets and demonstrate, I don't know the exact number, but it was a large number. Mm-hmm. It doesn't tell you what the percentage is. The key is the percentage. And nobody, no commentator I've ever heard of on this radio station or others that I've listened to has ever talked about what is the exact what is the percentage that is actually opposing the government. Because if you've got 99% opposing the government, the current theocracy, that side, the opposition, is going to win. They're going to get that Western democracy. It's just overwhelming in that case.
3: Well, okay, Alex, and that's all fine. It's a great conversation, but that's not why – I mean, essentially, that's not why we went into Iran in the first place. The reason why we went into Iran in the first place, if you listen to the Trump administration anyway, is because they were close to getting a nuclear weapon. And, of course, that has now evolved into a fight over the Strait of Hormuz, which means that our gas prices have now gone up, which is why the president now has turned to Venezuela to try to get some of their oil and some of these big deals that he's putting together. So, Alex, great conversation. Appreciate you being on Red Eye Radio. Tim is in New Mexico. Tim, thanks for holding on. Go ahead.
1: You can bring in Venezuelan oil till the cows come home. It ain't going to make a hell of beans difference because we simply do not have the refining capacity. We've not built a refinery since 1977, so it ain't going to make any difference. We can
3: don't we have Tim? Hold on.
1: We don't have it.
3: Tim, hold on. We have all these refineries that are refining the Canadian oil.
1: 23 refineries in the state of California alone over the last 10 years. I got friends that are in the industry. They tell me, Tim, we don't have the refining. We are running at 98.7% capacity right now, and you want to bring in more oil. No, you got to build refineries. Instead of building data centers, you got to build refineries.
3: Well,
1: we've had a belly full of data centers. These things have got to be rebooted, redone.
3: Hey, Tim, can I? Tim, for the love of, can I talk?
1: Yeah.
3: Thank you. A couple of things. Number one, we're talking about oil, so let's stick with oil for a second. So realize this is, and if you're saying what you're saying about the refinery is fine, I've heard the opposite, but that's fine. I'll take your word for it. But realize this is something, and I've mentioned this the last couple of nights, this is something that Donald Trump is building his legacy on. This is not going to help us in the short term. This is going to help us in the long term. That's why companies like Chevron and other oil companies are going to jump in with this Venezuelan oil so that they can all get a piece of the pie. So that's number one.
1: Number two, how
3: do you refine it? By building the refineries.
1: No. How are you going to do it without the facilities? We don't have enough facilities, I'm telling you.
3: We're talking in circles. You build the refineries over the next many years. I just said, this is going to be something that is going to be years in the making. It's not going to help us now, but this could help us 5, 10, 15, 20 years from now. After we build the refineries.
1: I would have started right then and there, okay? He loves big, beautiful coal. Well, so do I. Well, they're closing coal plants down for this stupid wind and solar. Okay, we're closing them down. Our energy policy is a paper tiger. His energy policy is a paper tiger. It sounds good, but he's not doing nothing. And like I said, these data centers, you got to reboot these things every 3 or 4 years. Now that Mark Andreessen and these technocrats, they're hitting up that they're hinting that they need an $8 to $10 trillion bailout. Oh, so what we're going to do? We're going to slide that to our national debt.
3: Real quick, okay. So you talk about coal, and you just said that the president is not helping the coal industry. And by the way, just so you know, it's not my job to defend Donald Trump, right? So I'm not defending him, but I heard you say that, and I'm thinking, okay, but the president has done some things to help coal. In other words, he rolled back regulations.
1: Yeah, that's a good thing.
3: He provided hundreds of millions of dollars for the coal industry. They've talked about keeping coal power plants from closing. So he's done some things. Promoting coal.
1: Well,
3: that's fine. Right. I mean, then they build more of them. But in other words, you seem to have a problem with data centers. You keep bringing data centers up. I don't want to get into the data center thing today because I'm just being told now I only have 1 minute. So I'm going to give you 30 seconds, Tim. 30 seconds in New Mexico. Go. You're going to have the final word.
1: Okay, if I have to vote for Rubio or J.D. Vance, I'm going to vote for Ron DeSantis.
3: Mm.
1: That's just that simple.
3: You know what? Listen, I like Ron DeSantis a lot, so maybe we can agree on that. And thank you for calling Red Eye Radio. My name is Dan Mandis. Got a lot more straight ahead.
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27: 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Among my friend group, I see what separates the strong relationships from the weak ones, and that isn't avoiding conflict. It's something therapists call emotional safety. 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When that's missing, you start walking on eggshells, hiding parts of yourself, and resentment starts to build up. So how do you cultivate emotional safety? One therapist put it simply, the only difference between the best and worst relationships is an ability to repair after a fight. 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Name what you are feeling instead of attacking. It's hard sometimes, and there is no shame and getting help from a therapist. I'm Dr. Sanjay Gupta, helping you live a better life.
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3: Red Eye Radio, 866-90 Red Eye. Yeah, the guy who called in from New Mexico, clearly he is annoyed with Donald Trump. He doesn't think that the president is promoting coal enough. I almost wanted to like trigger him and say, well, thanks for calling from New America. I didn't think he would like that, so I kind of let that go. But I looked it up, and the president has been very supportive of coal. He has rolled back regulations that coal producers say made coal less competitive. So the president is doing what he can to roll back those regulations. Anybody will tell you that the regulations can be absolutely strangling. He has been trying to keep coal power plants from closing. He ordered the federal government to actively promote coal. What else did he do? He provided, $600 to $700 million to support coal plants across the country. I mean, it goes on and on. I mean, the president has done everything he can to help the coal industry. Now, I'm a big fan of nuclear, just so you know. I'm a big fan of nuclear, but I'm also a fan of doing everything we can to be more energy independent. And I don't believe, and I had an expert on the other day that was talking about, we were talking about Venezuela. And he never gave an indication, and maybe he was wrong and maybe I'm wrong, but he didn't give an indication that there was going to be any problem in dealing with refining the oil coming from Venezuela. He just didn't. And as I said, all these other oil companies are jumping in on this deal with Venezuela. I believe that it's a good thing.
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32: From ABC News, I'm Dave Packer. President Trump was the keynote speaker on night one of the first midterm convention in the history of the Republican Party. It was a barn burner, 1 hour and 45 minutes. And after the president made his case for why Americans should vote Republican in November, he essentially promised Americans cash for votes.
33: If the Republicans win the House of Representatives and the United States Senate, both of them, because of our economic, tremendous economic success, like in history, we've never had anything like what's happening. But because of our tremendous strength and success economically, I will issue a dividend to every adult citizen in the United States of America for $5,000.
32: An issue with the new Qatari-gifted Air Force One just as President Trump was about to board to travel to Dallas for the convention. An inflatable slide was accidentally triggered, but the president took the plane anyway. Multiple Canadian provinces have banned the import of American liquor as the trade war with the U.S. escalates. Ontario tourism official Gordon Orr.
34: Day in, day out, we're not sure what the it's going to be tariff, to how much the tariffs are going to be.
32: The Philippine Coast Guard says at least five people died and more than 80 are missing after a ferry caught fire off Palawan Island in the western Philippines. Former President George W. Bush sat in on a conversation at his presidential center in Dallas with his former Secretary of State Condoleezza Rice in remembrance of the September 11th terror attacks. He was president for less than a year, and Wednesday reflected on the nation coming together in the days after those attacks.
0: I remember seeing the recruitment numbers, or the volunteer numbers. I mean, it was unbelievable how many people joined our military, like flooding the military with people saying, I want to serve.
32: The Seahawks beat the Patriots 13-10 Wednesday night, the first game of the 2026 NFL regular season. 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
32: There's a new iPhone hitting the market.
5: 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The Duo is about the size and shape of a passport, and when it's closed, it's designed to function just like a normal iPhone. The exterior screen can make calls, take pictures, scroll social media, but if you want some more real estate to edit a spreadsheet or watch a movie, the phone unfolds into a small tablet. Prices start at $2,000. About what you'd pay for similar devices from Samsung and Google. Mike Dubosky, ABC News.
32: Days after the remnants of Hurricane Marie slammed Southern California, the race is on to save multiple beachfront homes.
6: Relentless waves pushing debris ashore south of L.A., workers scrambling in a futile effort to shore up what they can. The back deck at the home of former Dodger Adrian Beltre crashing into the ocean below. At least one home in Capistrano Beach had to be demolished, others red-tagged as unsafe.
32: ABC's Trevor Ault. In July and August, the College Sports Commission cleared more than $227 million worth of name, image, and likeness deals. That's nearly double the value of all deals cleared in the first year of the commission's existence. Robert Pinsky, who served as U.S. Poet Laureate from 1997 to 2000, has received a $100,000 Lifetime Achievement Award from the Poetry Foundation. Dave Packer, ABC News.
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7: Here's the official forecast. It's going to feel like 101 today with that heat index under sunny skies. Mostly clear tonight, down to 72. Mostly sunny tomorrow, a chance of afternoon showers and thunderstorms, the high 95. Friday night, more showers and thunderstorms possible, and our low 72. Saturday, rain and thunderstorms continue, 91 the high. Saturday night, showers and thunderstorms, the low 71. Sunday, showers and 93. I'm Craig Allen on WGOW.
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3: And the phone number, 866-90-RED-EYE, 866-907-3339. Gary and Eric, they return next Sunday night, Monday morning. Man alive, what a day of news. I cannot wait to speak about it with you again, 866-90-RED-EYE. 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Super Talk 99.7 WTN, a proud Red Eye Radio affiliate. Let's just get right into it. So, as you probably know, the Republicans right now in Dallas, the midterm Republican convention, this is the first time that the Republicans, I believe any party, has ever had a convention heading into the midterm elections. There's a couple of different ways to look at this. You can say that the Republicans are running scared. You can say that the Republicans know that they are in trouble heading into the midterm elections. And so what they're trying to do is rally the troops. Well, along those lines, this is what President Trump said just a few hours ago as he was giving his speech, wrapping up day one of the midterm Republican convention. Listen to this. Very surprising.
33: If the Republicans win the House of Representatives and the United States Senate, both of them, because of our economic, tremendous economic success, like in history, we've never had anything like what's happening. But because of our tremendous strength and success economically, I will issue a dividend to every adult citizen in the United States of America for $5,000.
3: Yep. That is President Trump, $5,000 to every American adult citizen. Heads are exploding across America, Republicans and Democrats, by the way. You have both sides of the aisle hating this for different reasons. That is going to cost about $1.35 trillion. Now, a couple of things here. Number one is the president cannot do this by himself. I mean, this would need congressional approval. That is number one. Number two, a lot of people asking this question, is the president even serious? Does he really mean that he is going to arrange to have $5,000 given to every American if the Republicans win the House and the Senate coming up in the midterm elections? Or does he know that it would never pass congressional muster? So this is something that he is just throwing out there as somewhat of an empty promise. So he says this, and in the context of the speech, he was talking about the amount of money that we're making in tariffs and companies bringing their manufacturing back to America.
33: You got to spend the money in the United States of America. In other words, if the Republicans win, if you win, we might not win. The reason the Democrats can't do that is because they don't do tariffs. They don't take in money. All they know is poverty and how to ruin our country. But we're making a fortune. So if the Republicans win, you win with us and you get $5,000. It will be called the Trump dividend. We'll call it the Trump dividend.
3: So depending on who you ask, we've made something like $177 billion in tariff revenue. Some of that is disputed because some of those tariffs were later unauthorized. It gets really complicated. But the bottom line is this. We're talking about $1.35 trillion in these Trump dividends going out versus the president talking about $177 billion in tariff revenue. So the tariff revenue will not even come close to covering the $1.35 trillion that the president is promising in $5,000 Trump dividends to every American citizen. So I guess the question is the president serious? Is he really intending to give every American adult $5,000, or does he know that it'll never pass congressional muster? Because I don't believe that it will. The president also saying, by the way, it would have to be spent in America. He's not saying exactly how the whole thing would be enforced. And to be honest, obviously, this is going to drive people crazy, both Republicans and certainly the Democrats as well. It is headline grabbing. I mean, that is most certain. It is headline grabbing. You go to any website right now, and this is more than likely the lead story. But the problem is that we're 2 months away from the election. And in the coming days, the media is going to jump all over this as another example of the president perhaps gaslighting the American people. Because I can guarantee you that this will never pass Congress. There's too many Republicans who are concerned about our debt and our deficit. And I'm going to be honest with you, I'm one of them. The reaction, by the way, has been immediate. This is NBC's Ryan Nobles.
2: Aside from the fact that there's probably some legal questions as to whether or not you can promise voters $5,000 if they elect Republicans, it's not a realistic proposal, but it is a headline-grabbing thing that if someone's not paying that close of attention, they might respond to and end up going to the polls and voting.
3: Yeah, and here's the other problem, by the way. And listen, I hate to be a Danny Downer. I know that, you know, there's some online influencers that are screaming, let's go, you know, $5,000 for each and every American citizen. Oh, this is great. And all these other, I can't be that guy. I can't. I'm such a huge fan of Donald Trump. I appreciate what he's done for this country. I appreciate the sacrifice that he's made. But this is one of those moments where I'm just kind of scratching my head. It would also more than likely propel inflation. It would add to our deficit. You know, right now in America, we are spending $1.8 trillion more than we are taking in. I'm going to repeat that. We are currently spending $1.8 trillion more than we are taking in every single year. Total national debt is around $40 trillion. Now, remember that there's a difference between the debt, and that's how much we owe, and the deficit is how much we spend versus how much we take in. By the way, it is not vote buying, so I'm just going to stop that right here, because I know that there's going to be a lot of people, especially on the left, oh, he's trying to buy votes. No, he's not trying to buy votes. Listen to what he actually said, because President Trump did not say, if you vote Republican, I'll give you $5,000. What he said is, if we win the House and the Senate, every American will get $5,000. There is a big difference there. Now, this was on ABC.
9: The president almost certainly cannot do this on his own. Congress controls the power of the purse strings, and Congress would need to approve in almost any instance a direct dividend or check or stimulus or anything of that nature that would go to American households. The speaker said the president couldn't do this when he promised to send these checks out as tariff rebates. And so Congress has pushed back on this before. We're already hearing from some Republicans, lawmakers, who have said they're going to introduce bills to try to actually make this dividend real. So it's unclear if these would even materialize. But in the meantime, when they're just in the promissory stage, when the president's just kind of throwing it out there, saying to voters that we will give you these checks if Republicans win, Democrats are saying that is clearly, in their view, an attempt to buy votes.
3: I mean, listen, here's the deal. I don't care what Democrats say, because literally they hate everything that the president does. So I really don't care about that. I just laid out in very simple terms why this is not actually trying to buy votes. Now, is the president, you know, trying to, I don't know, financially persuade people to vote for the Republicans? Yeah, you could probably say that, but I he's not saying if you vote Republican, you will get $5,000. So I believe that there is a big difference. He never said the money would only go to Republicans or even Republican voters or voters for that matter. He said every American citizen, whether or not they voted for Republicans or not. But it doesn't matter to the people who hate the president. By the way, I don't hate the president. I really like this president. I don't like when he does this, because he leaves himself open to a lot of criticism. For example, somebody from the 904 area code says a promise that will not be able to be kept. It's true. By the way, 9723. Okay, every American adult. Thank you. So here's the deal. Is that from a financial perspective, I don't think that it's a smart thing. From a political standpoint, because as 0465 says, this is a political promise that will not be able to be kept. I don't think that this is something that is very smart. Now, here's the thing. The devil could be in the details. Once we start finding out details of this whole thing, maybe I'll change my mind. Maybe I'll say, you know what, this actually isn't all that bad of an idea. We don't know the details. Maybe it's as more tariff revenue comes in, the checks will start to go out. So that that one point, what did I say? $1.35 trillion in $5,000 Trump money. You know, maybe it's going to be paid out over the long term and not something that is just a big dump into the economy. Because as I said before, artificially dumping money into the economy will cause inflation. We learned that certainly from the Biden administration, didn't we? So this is going to be a big topic of conversation. By the way, I love this. J.D. Vance, who, you know, I'm just going to tell you, I like J.D. Vance. I like him a lot. Sometimes he ends up in a position where he's got to, I don't know, maybe clean things up or put the proper perspective on something. Donald Trump comes out and he makes this grandiose promise, right? The Trump dividends, $5,000 for each American adult if the Republicans win back the House and the Senate. And Trump makes this promise, and then he walks off stage, and then J.D. Vance is there to try to make sense of it all. He was on with Bret Baier. This was on Fox News.
10: I can hear the critics' heads exploding. They're saying out loud, I guarantee you, the president is bribing voters to vote for Republicans to take over the House, and then he's bankrupting the country because the deficit and debt is huge, and inflation would come back if this comes into play. So how do you answer those criticisms?
11: Well, I say, first of all, what the president's talking about is fundamentally a dividend for American workers. We're taking in an extraordinary amount of revenue because the president of the United States is actually standing up to both foreign companies, but also foreign countries who've been taking advantage of America's workers for pretty much my entire life. All of these tariffs, what is a tariff, Brett? A tariff is when the president of the United States says, if you want to undercut the wages of American workers, if you want to ship American jobs overseas, you're going to pay a big fat penalty when you try to bring that stuff back into the United States of America. Those penalties have generated a lot of revenues. They've helped us pay down debt. What the president's just saying is, if you keep it going to the American people, if you keep us in power and allow us to continue to do these things, then you're going to share in some of the benefit of this incredible wealth that we're creating in the United States of America. I don't think it's a controversial idea. It's actually the president of the United States saying, we're all working together. We're all on the same team. And if we continue to create wealth, that wealth is going to go back to the American people.
12: I think it comes down
3: right,
12: to
3: so
12: maybe
3: you just heard J.D. Vance say, if we continue to create wealth. So basically, because I'm trying to make sense of this. All right. So if, as J.D. Vance says, we continue to create wealth. So in other words, maybe it's going to be something that happens in the final 2 years of Donald Trump's term. And then continues into, I don't know, maybe a J.D. Vance or a Marco Rubio presidency. So this is something that would happen over the long term as checks would continue to roll out, as tariff revenue continues to come in. But, you know, everywhere I'm looking and the amount of money that we brought in via the tariffs, $177 billion, and you've got the president basically offering $1.35 trillion in Trump deficits to go out to the American people. And by the way, I do realize that there's different ways to measure tariff money that is coming in. You could also talk about, okay, so maybe they're talking about the tariff money that has already come in and the tariff money that will continue to come into America over the next 2 to 4 to 6 to 8 years if we continue with a Republican presidency and Republican majorities in the Senate and the House of Representatives. So let me know what you think on this. The text line is open, 615-737-9986, or you can call in. 866-90-RED-EYE is the phone number, 866-907-3339. Got a lot more straight ahead. This is Red Eye Radio.
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8: 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I'm going to read some of your comments from the text line coming up. Some great comments on President Trump offering $5,000. He's calling it a Trump dividend if the Republicans win the House and the Senate coming up in the midterm elections. Heads are exploding. I do want to make sure that I get this in, though. Brandon Gill is one of my favorite Republicans. I do believe that he's got designs on the presidency at some point. But his speech at the Republican midterm Republican convention was absolutely one of the highlights.
9: I think it's only appropriate that we kick this convention off properly with a land acknowledgement.

0: I'd like to acknowledge that we stand here today in the great state of Texas and the United States of America, the ancestral homeland of great American patriots, pioneers, and explorers who put down roots, fought for freedom all over the globe, and bled and died to build the greatest civilization ever known to man.
1: Now that is a land acknowledgement, and I love that. Brandon Gill.
0: My friends, we live in the finest country in the history of the world, and we're no longer going to apologize for that.
1: Yeah, you know what? I mean, you cannot find, I would say, a finer Republican out there than Brandon Gill. I really like him. Again, he's out of Texas, and I've got a couple of other audio bites from Brandon Gill to play for you as the night continues to unfold. You can call in. 866-90-RED-EYE is the phone number, 866-907-3339. You can follow me on the socials at Dan Manda Show. 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So a lot of folks are chiming in on the Democrats, specifically talking about how President Trump is offering this $5,000 Trump dividend for the all American people, American adults, if the Republicans end up back in the House of Representatives and the majority in the Senate as well. And somebody said, is it 26? I'm getting so many of these. One person texted in and said, when have the Democrats ever been against giving the American people free money? Which is actually a very good point. You see, that's why I love the text line, because people text in some really, really smart things. Got a lot more straight ahead right here on Red Eye Radio.
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1: 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My name is Dan Mandis in for Gary and Eric. They return next Sunday night, Monday morning. Always looking forward to the guys getting back. I'm always appreciative of the time that I get to fill in here on Red Eye Radio. I host a morning show in Nashville, Tennessee, Super Talk 99.7 WTN. Follow me on the socials at Dan Mandis Show, particularly on X. Because right now I've put up a poll. If you'd like to take it, I would love it if you would. Here's the question. Do you believe the midterm Republican convention will make a difference in November? A lot of people saying no, it won't. A lot of people saying that we are, what, 8 weeks, roughly 8 weeks in front of the actual midterm election. So we're too far away from the actual voting day for the for this convention to really make much of a difference because nobody's going to remember it. It's bad timing. We're just starting college football, so you've got that. We're heading into fall and football season and all of that. So you've got two answers. Do you believe the midterm Republican convention will make a difference in November? Answer number one, yes, it's a great time to brag. And no, the GOP is panicking. So follow me on X at Dan Mandis Show. And again, I would love it if you took the poll because I'm genuinely curious as to where you are on this whole convention. It's the first time that it's ever been done. And a lot of folks out there are saying, and this is one of the things that I said when I signed on, which was, okay, so is this a sign that the Republicans are panicking or do they honestly feel like they have a lot to brag about? So we'll continue to talk about that throughout the evening and appreciate you taking the poll at Dan Mandis Show on X. There are other things to talk about. Of course, it is now this morning, September 10th. It has been 1 year now since the assassination, the murder of Charlie Kirk. I want to talk about that a little bit because, you know, there's so much nastiness and vitriol right now on the socials. There's so many people. And I highlighted some of this yesterday during Red Eye Radio as I was filling in. I played for you some of the and posted on my social media some of the really nasty things that people are saying and doing here 1 year following the murder, the very public murder of Charlie Kirk. They're calling it the Kirkiversary. A couple of things are happening. You have people on the left, and they're actually throwing barbecues in celebration of the murder of Charlie Kirk. You also have some people that are out there saying, okay, so we got Charlie Kirk. Who's next, right? That's just, I'm telling you, it is a sickness, some of these folks on the left. But I don't want to mire in that kind of a mood this morning. I don't. This morning, 1 year after the murder of Charlie Kirk, what I'd rather do is focus on how great Charlie Kirk was. Because it has been a year since his assassination. And I want to focus on how brilliant he was. I don't want to turn my show. Well, Red Eye Radio, it's not my show, it's Gary and Eric's, but you know what I'm talking about. I don't want to turn over the show and spend too much time on the vileness of people on the left. Not today. I want to focus on Charlie. I want to focus on his legacy, and I want to focus on the things that I learned from him and the fact that his words and his videos and his message, they're still out there online. And this one in particular certainly does ring true. I want you to listen to this very carefully because it is absolute truth, and it is absolutely what is happening right now.
15: The spiritual battle is coming to the West, and the enemies are wokeism or Marxism combining with Islamism to go after what we call the American way of life. And the American way of life is very simple. I want to be able to get married, buy a home, have kids, allow them to ride their bike till the sun goes down, send them to a good school, have a low crime neighborhood, not to have my kid be taught the lesbian, gay, transgender garbage in their school, while also not having them have to hear the Muslim call to prayer five times a day. That's important. We want the American way of life, which is, by the way, Christendom. Christians,
1: yep,
15: our sacrifice, our toil, our vision, the outgrowth of the scriptures gave us Western civilization. And this is where I think is a great rallying cry. Doesn't matter if you're Hispanic, doesn't matter if you're Asian, doesn't matter if you're black or white. Everybody, if you are Christian and Jesus Christ is your Lord and Savior, these two threats are combining forces to come after us. And it's time that the church stands and rises up against it.
1: Fact check true. Charlie Kirk. Now, I think this was about 15 months or so ago, a little bit before he was murdered. And he's right. Marxism, wokeism, Islamism. We're seeing those three combine today to attack the American way of life. Don't believe me? Think Mamdani in New York. A perfect example. Zoran Mamdani, he wants to destroy New York's economy by forcing businesses out of the city, by forcing the wealthy, you know, I'm going to air quote that, the millionaires and the billionaires. He wants to force them out of the city. He wants to punish them to the point where they throw up their hands and they leave. He claims he wants to freeze rents, which, of course, as you know, led to higher rents in the city. He wants to raise taxes on those who have worked really hard to create wealth and jobs and demonizing them along the way. But don't forget that he is attacking and demonizing, yes, those who have experienced some success here in America and in New York. And in doing so, they've also created wealth and jobs for other people. But there's a method to his madness. Because you try and destroy and demonize the wealthy, then they leave New York and they take their economy with them. And then you can sing the praises and the virtues of socialism. I believe that's what Mamdani is trying to do. Combine that with their demand for open borders. Combine that with their demand for soft-on-crime policies, the demonization of police and the military, the embracing of LGBTQ issues and using Islam as the shield against criticism. You oppose Mamdani? You clearly must be an Islamophobe. Let's also not forget that hatred of Israel. Pro-Hamas, pro-terrorism. Of course, remember, we talked about this last night. Zoran Mamdani's lead counsel for the city of New York has literally represented Al-Qaeda members 25 years after 9/11 of 2001. This is how low New York has gone. This is how far New York has fallen. And of course, you have Abdul El Sayed, who is running for the Senate. Guy who best buddies with Hassan Piker, talking about how America deserved 9/11. You have Rashida Tlaib, Ilhan Omar, and others. And so when Charlie Kirk, when he talked about Islamism and wokeism and Marxism combining to attack our way of life here in America, he was absolutely right, because look at what has happened here in America as the left, the liberal left have voted in time and time and time again. These Democrats or these Democrat socialists of America, where they are Muslim and they do favor these policies that I've just said, that I've just related to you. These policies that are meant to destroy America. You want us to be more like the Middle East, or do you want us to be more like America? You ask Hassan Piker, he wants us to be more like the Middle East. You ask me, you, most Americans, we want America to remain America. We want America to continue with the principles and the values that have made America great. But Rashida Tlaib, Ilhan Omar, Hassan Piker, Abdul El Sayed, Zoran Mamdani, they want us to go backwards. They do, in my opinion, want to destroy America. Charlie Kirk was calling those things out, and so they destroyed him with a very public murder a year ago. I mean, we have cities in America that are actually forcing entire neighborhoods to hear that Muslim call to prayer that Charlie mentioned. Hassan Piker, one of the most popular leftists in America, has said horrible things about America. You know, Twitch streamer, massively popular. It says, among other things, again, that America deserved 9/11. That is not only how far New York has fallen, but how far the Democrat Party has fallen, because that Hassan Piker, he has gone out and he has campaigned with the likes of Democrat leadership like Elizabeth Warren and Bernie Sanders. And I think that Muslim call to prayer, I think part of that is designed to force people, non-Muslims, out of the neighborhood. And, you know, in talking about all of this, you can't help but look to Europe, where there has been a massive migration of Muslims into Europe, and the culture has completely changed. And those that have arrived has said that their goal is to take over Europe. And they're doing it, and they've done it, and they've said it here as well. There is an imam in San Diego. He's got over 1 million followers on YouTube, and this is exactly what he preaches.
16: The future is ours. Every ideal nightmare of a Muslim Europe will come true. They can be as mad as they want. I don't care. America will be a Muslim country. Russia will be a Muslim country. Islam will enter every house. We have to be a part of that change and never ever apologize. We're unapologetic. Never ever compromise. We're uncompromising.
1: So you see that Charlie Kirk was absolutely right, because the internet, the socials, YouTube and Instagram and TikTok, and they are replete with videos just like this one. So yeah, Charlie Kirk was right. That is exactly what he was talking about. And you'll have people say, oh, what you're saying, Mandis, is, you know, anti-Muslim, anti-Islam, whatever. I'm literally playing the audio of the guy that is proving what I'm saying and what Charlie Kirk was saying as well. You heard him say, Islam will be in every home. Every nightmare of a Muslim Europe will come true. America and Russia will be Muslim countries as well. That's what the man said. And there's thousands just like this guy. And this dude's in San Diego. Incredibly popular. So, you know, when you talk about Charlie Kirk, and we're going to hear, you know, all kinds of, I will just say, demonic demonstrations, anti-Charlie Kirk today, pro-Charlie assassination or murder today on this September 10th. Remember what Charlie's message actually was. We'll return next right here on Red Eye Radio.
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0: 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Do you believe the midterm Republican convention will make a difference in November? So far, the two answers, yes, great time to brag, and no, the GOP is panicking. 56.3%, I don't know why I do the 0.3, 56% say that, no, it won't make a difference, the GOP is panicking. 43% say, yes, it is a great time to brag. Would love to know what you think. Follow me on the socials, at Dan Mandis Show. 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
9: From ABC News, I'm Sherry Preston. President Trump, the main event in Dallas last night at the first Republican midterm convention, more of a rally since there were no nominations. Trump making a controversial offer to midterm voters, promising to issue them checks if the GOP keeps control of both houses of Congress.
10: I will issue a dividend to every adult citizen in the United States of America for 5,000 dollars.
9: Can he deliver on that, though?
11: The speaker said the president couldn't do this when he promised to send these checks out as tariff rebates. And so Congress has pushed back on this before. We're already hearing from some Republican lawmakers who have said they're going to introduce bills to try to actually make this dividend real. But this is going to go over like a lead balloon with some Republicans. The U.S. is in a $40 trillion deficit.
9: ABC's Jay O'Brien in Washington. Trump also inserting himself into the upcoming elections.
10: I'm asking you to pretend that I'm on the ballot. I'm on the ballot.
9: Not clear whether that will actually help Republicans. And Trump also floating another geographical name change, this one to the critical waterway, effectively shut down by the war with Iran.
10: The Hormuz Strait. I think we should call the Hormuz Strait, we should call it the Trump Strait. I should get something out of it. The Trump Strait.
9: And one more thing, an unusual appearance at the event, Democratic Senator John Fetterman of Pennsylvania on video introducing his Republican colleague, Dave McCormick.
12: Yes, I'm a Democrat. Why am I here talking to you today? Because, well, I'm a common sense Democrat.
9: In other news, the governor of Hawaii requesting federal aid after damage from Hurricane Lowell, knocking out electricity to more than 30,000 customers. Restoring power could take weeks. In Southern California, dozens of homes declared unsafe after heavy surf caused by former Hurricane Marie, water opening a huge sinkhole underneath a house owned by actor Nicolas Cage. 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
9: This summer has been one for the record books.
15: The U.S. has just experienced its warmest summer on record. The National Oceanic and Atmospheric Administration, NOAA, points to several intense heat waves and unseasonably warm temperatures. Arizona, Colorado, New Mexico, and Utah endured their most sizzling conditions since record keeping began in 1895. And to that, August was the driest month in more than 25 years.
9: That's ABC's Hannah Batah. Tomorrow, of course, marks 25 years since the September 11th attacks. Former President George W. Bush looking back on that day. In Dallas, here's ABC's Alan Skaya.
16: George W. Bush was at a school in Florida that morning and says he flew several places after the attacks, winding up in Nebraska. He says his national security team told him he needed to address the nation.
17: But I'm damn sure not going to give it from a bunker in Omaha, Nebraska. I thought that would be a psychological victory for those who attacked us.
16: So he went back to Washington. Condoleezza Rice was his national security advisor at the time and says they first thought United Flight 93 might have been shot down in Pennsylvania because it was not responding to orders.
18: Every plane had become a missile.
16: George W. Bush will spend the anniversary at Ground Zero in New York.
9: In the 25 years since the 9/11 attacks, the New York City Office of the Chief Medical Examiner has not stopped working to identify the nearly 3,000 victims killed when the Twin Towers fell that day. Just this year, a quarter century later, the office used genetic genealogy to identify another person who died. Sherry Preston, ABC News.
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19: Here's the official forecast. Going to feel like 101 today with that heat index under sunny skies. Mostly clear tonight, down to 72. Mostly sunny tomorrow, a chance of afternoon showers and thunderstorms. The high 95. Friday night, more showers and thunderstorms possible and our low 72. Saturday, rain and thunderstorms continue. 91 the high. Saturday night, showers and thunderstorms. The low 71. Sunday, showers and 93. I'm Craig Allen on WGOW.
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21: This is America in the Morning from Westwood One. Good morning, I'm John Trout. It's Thursday, September 10th, 2026. Here's what's coming up on America in the Morning.
22: As Republicans rally in Texas, President Trump says voters have a choice this November.
23: Pretend that I'm on the ballot.
22: I'm Clayton Nettle.
24: Dueling legal challenges over Missouri's redrawn congressional maps is creating confusion for voters. I'm John Stolness.
25: President Trump says it will take more time for a drop in oil prices than it surged because of the Iran war. Sagar Meghani, Washington.
26: Should FDA rules for mifepristone, a key drug used in abortion pills, be tightened nationwide? I'm Jennifer King.
27: The two NASA astronauts who led the Artemis II moonshot earlier this year are leaving spaceflight behind. I'm Ed Donahue.
21: A surprising upset in the Democrat Party for governor in Rhode Island and another down day on Wall Street. All ahead on America in the Morning. It's 7 after. President Trump is in Texas for the first ever Republican midterm convention, where he gave the keynote address Wednesday and will do the same tonight. Correspondent Clayton Neville reports from Dallas and has the highlights of day one, which included a promise for $5,000 dividend checks for every American adult if the GOP keeps the House and Senate in November.
22: The two-day Republican midterm convention at the American Airlines Center in Dallas is being deemed Trump-a-palooza by some as the GOP looks to boost momentum ahead of the midterms. Democrats believe Republicans are working to hold off a potential surge of Democrats at the polls in November.
28: Their policies aren't popular, and they see the tides are changing.
22: Vicki Goodwin's the Democratic candidate for Texas Lieutenant Governor and says the convention's being held
28: because they know that their policies aren't popular. They are seeing the same shift that I am seeing as I'm on the campaign trail. They saw that Taylor Rimmett won a Senate seat in a Republican district, a 31-point swing for this Democrat. They saw lots of Democrats come out in the primary.
22: Attendees were shuttled to the arena and heard from a slew of Republican leaders and candidates, including Congressman Brandon Gill.
29: Every party has their crazies. The difference is that the Democrat Party is nominating theirs for Congress.
22: President Trump stumping for Texas Attorney General Ken Paxton, who's the Republican candidate in his Senate race with Democrat James Tallarico, who's had a lead in the polls as of late.
30: I will fight to preserve the American dream. James Tallarico is running to destroy it.
22: Hours later, President Trump took center stage. Out of the accomplishments of his second term as we approach the midterms.
31: But I say, why is it that no matter how well you're doing, we seem not a president, Democrat or Republican, almost never wins the midterms? We've got to change that.
22: He had a request of Republican voters.
31: So I'm asking you to pretend that I'm on the ballot. I'm on the ballot. I'm on the ballot. Just one more time.
22: During his speech, the president called the upcoming election a choice between continuing his economic agenda or returning to Democratic policies. Day two of the convention is today. Vice President J.D. Vance will speak, and President Trump will take the stage again tonight. The president's trip to Dallas began yesterday with a short delay after the emergency slide deployed on Air Force One. The president dismissed the incident and said everything was fine. In Dallas, I'm Clayton Neville.
21: Missouri legislators last year voted to redraw maps, a move that favored the GOP, forcing a legal battle over those maps that's now heading to the Supreme Court for the second time. John Stolness has the story from Washington.
0: The U.S. Supreme Court is once again being asked to settle a dispute over whether Missouri voters will use the redrawn maps in this November's midterm elections or if they must use the maps as previously drawn. A number of conflicting rulings by different courts has created confusion for voters. A federal appeals court sided with Republicans and refused to stop a federal judge's order that favored the new map backed by President Trump. But that decision was immediately appealed to the U.S. Supreme Court. Republican Governor Mike Kehoe says Democrats want to take the votes away from primary voters.
1: We literally just stole away from Missourians the right to vote on the maps that they were put in front of all summer long. Candidates campaigned for these districts. It affects more than just one district, as you know.
0: This all began when the state's Republican Secretary of State, Denny Hoskins, waited months until primary day last August to reject a petition by opponents of the Trump-backed maps that eliminates a democratically controlled district represented by Congressman Emanuel Cleaver. However, the state Supreme Court ruled Hoskins was wrong and ordered him to use the old maps for this November's midterms. On Tuesday, the U.S. Supreme Court backed up the state high court's decision by refusing to hear an appeal. But just minutes after that, a federal judge in Missouri issued a contradictory opinion, temporarily barring any map other than the newly redistricted map, claiming switching from the GOP-friendly map used in the primaries to the old one in the general election would violate voters' federal rights. James Sample, Hofstra University law professor, tells MS Now the U.S. Supreme Court should ensure the state Supreme Court's ruling against the GOP map is upheld.
2: Seven judges on the Missouri Supreme Court all agreed that what happened here is Missouri did not follow Missouri law.
0: So now the ball is once again in the hands of the U.S. Supreme Court, who must decide by September 19th, the federal deadline to mail absentee ballots to overseas citizens and military voters. I'm John Stolness.
21: 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It's 12 after. When we return on America in the Morning, President Trump says don't expect gasoline prices to come down anytime soon. That after these messages.
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0: America in the Morning continues with a check on the potential for severe weather today. Here's AccuWeather.com meteorologist LaTroy Thornton.
1: The area of the nation with the highest risk for severe weather later today won't be all that large, but it will be the place where a cold front meets up with sufficient warmth and moisture to produce some especially dangerous thunderstorms. Places from far western Kentucky and northwestern Tennessee, south and west through southern Missouri, much of Arkansas to the north of Little Rock, and even places in Oklahoma to the east of Oklahoma City along the I-40 corridor may end up with storms this afternoon and evening that bring damaging wind gusts of 50 to 60 miles per hour, as well as some downpours. This region is embedded within a larger zone along the same cold front where some showers and heavy thunderstorms are expected. And even outside of that severe weather risk zone, these storms may bring gusty winds and small hail from central Oklahoma north and east to southern portions of Indiana and Ohio, southwestern Pennsylvania, nearly all of Delaware and West Virginia, plus northern Virginia. The risk for flash flooding is also likely to develop for any areas where multiple rounds of downpours end up over the same place. However, the cold front even extends into portions of New England and places from the coast of southern Maine through much of coastal New England. The New York and Philadelphia metro areas carry the risk for at least a spotty morning shower today. With lower humidity in store behind the same cold front for much of the interior northeast and Great Lakes instead. In fact, much of the northern tier of the nation looks to be rain-free today, with the risk for an afternoon thunderstorm in Arizona and New Mexico, plus mainly near coastal parts of the south and southeast, including Florida, Louisiana, and Texas. In Atlanta, expect warmth and humidity today under some sun, the high 90. For Sierra Vista, Arizona, clouds and sun give way to afternoon thunderstorms, the high 89. That's the nation's weather. I'm AccuWeather.com meteorologist LaTroy Thornton.
0: It's 16 after. America in the Morning continues. If you're expecting gas prices to drop anytime soon, that's likely not going to happen. Washington correspondent Sagar Magani reports President Trump does not see oil prices falling until sometime after the midterm elections.
2: President Trump says it will take more time for a drop in oil prices that have surged because of the Iran war. They jumped again along with U.S. gas prices. AAA says the average price for a regular gallon hit $4.22, more than a dollar above the cost at this time last year. When might they drop?
3: Shortly, but right after the election, because they'd like to have it that way. But right after the election, oil prices are going to be tumbling downward. They're going to be tumbling down, and we'll get them down, I think, for gasoline. We'll get them below $2 a gallon.
2: The president's looking toward early November.
3: I think it's going to take a little bit longer than the midterm,
2: which is when he sees Iran giving up.
3: I think the war will end immediately after the election because they can't hold out any longer. They're desperate to try and affect the election so that we can get a nice, weak group of people in there and leave them alone and let them have their nuclear weapon.
2: A war, he said at the start, would last a matter of weeks, but is now in its seventh month. Sagar Magani, Washington.
0: A big surprise in Wednesday's Rhode Island primary, as Governor Dan McKee has lost his Democrat primary to former CVS executive Helena Foulkes. The 2026 midterm election cycle has seen a wave of anti-incumbent energy, and the 75-year-old McKee is now the latest to be voted out and becomes the first governor to fall in a primary this year, and the first in 8 years. Public polling had shown McKee, who was running for a full second term, trailing by double digits, with Foulkes outspending the governor by a 3-to-1 margin. Rhode Island Senator Jack Reed, who is 76 years old, won his primary by a landslide against 31-year-old challenger Connor Burbridge and will face Republican Raymond McKay, who ran unopposed. It's 19 after. The government eyes automaker Ford for dealing with the Chinese. But America in the Morning continues after these messages.
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It's 21 past. This is America in the Morning. The Trump administration has expressed profound concern about Ford Motors' ties to Chinese companies that it believes could be detrimental to the Detroit carmaker and U.S. automotive industry. In a letter addressed to Ford CEO Tim Farley, Transportation Secretary Sean Duffy questioned the automaker's strategic trajectory with Chinese companies. Ford, which regularly touts its position as the top producing automaker in the U.S., called the letter a, quote, wrongheaded attempt to capture headlines. According to CNBC, Duffy takes issue with Ford's ties to Chinese companies and a framework Farley proposed during an auto show earlier this year in Detroit to facilitate Chinese joint ventures on United States soil. Ford has a licensing agreement to utilize battery technologies, including the production of lithium iron phosphate batteries from a Chinese company, Contemporary Amprex Technology. Well, both the Dow Jones Industrial Average and the NASDAQ suffered sharp losses for the second straight day, this time spooked by the price of oil topping the $100 barrel mark and the Treasury announcement that they were buying back $6 billion in bonds to reduce borrowing costs, a move that backfired when bond yields rose on the news. Seth Sutel.

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5: It's 26 after. You're with America in the Morning. The abortion debate continues in the hands of a judge as a federal appeals court is considering arguments on limiting access to abortion by pill. Correspondent Jennifer King explains.
6: Should FDA rules for mifepristone, a key drug used in abortion pills, be tightened nationwide? In New Orleans, a U.S. appeals court is considering arguments in the state of Louisiana versus the Food and Drug Administration. One plaintiff, Rosalie Markovich, says she was coerced into taking the abortion pill after her then-boyfriend obtained it by mail order from California.
7: My then-boyfriend would not have been able to order these drugs if the FDA had it recklessly removed the requirement for an in-person office visit.
6: Lawyers for the FDA and drug manufacturers argue that Louisiana lacks legal standing. One of the judges questioned whether laws shielding providers in other states, not FDA rules, are the reason pills are flowing into Louisiana. But the state solicitor general says they do have standing, not least because women who seek treatment for complications after using the pills are often on state-funded Medicaid. The Supreme Court rejected a 2024 effort to roll back availability, but it's likely to consider the question again as the Louisiana case and several others work their way through the courts. I'm Jennifer King.
5: Two astronauts who recently made history are preparing to hang up their spacesuits. Correspondent Ed Donahue reports the two members of the crew of the Artemis are leaving NASA.
8: The two NASA astronauts who led the Artemis II moonshot earlier this year are leaving spaceflight behind. Reid Wiseman was the Artemis II commander.
9: It's very hard to fully grasp what we just went through.
8: Victor Glover was the pilot.
10: It was glorious.
8: NASA says Wiseman and Glover will no longer serve as active astronauts, but will continue to support the moon exploration program as emeritus astronauts. Glover has taken a leadership job at Cal Poly, his alma mater. Wiseman's future plans are unknown. Artemis II's Jeremy Hansen retired from the Canadian Space Agency in July. Christina Cook is the only crew member still an active astronaut. Victor Glover tells the AP he's not leaving, but he's helping NASA from the sidelines. I'm Ed Donahue.

0: America in the Morning for Thursday, September 10th, 2026 is produced by Jeff McKay. I'm John Trout. This is Westwood One.
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4: ABC News, I'm Sherry Preston. The Republicans holding a midterm convention in Dallas. President Trump, the keynote, of course, promising $5,000 checks for every adult in America if the GOP maintains a majority in Congress come November. ABC's Jay O'Brien.
5: The back of the napkin math is that it would probably add something like $1 trillion to that $40 trillion deficit just to send out these checks. So it's unclear if these would even materialize. But in the meantime, when they're just in the promissory stage, when the president's just kind of throwing it out there, saying to voters that we will give you these checks if Republicans win, Democrats are saying that is clearly, in their view, an attempt to buy votes.
4: As for the other party, Helena Foulkes defeated Rhode Island Governor Dan McKee in the state's Democratic primary, making him the first governor in any U.S. state to lose a primary since 2018. Tomorrow is, of course, the 25th anniversary of 9/11, something to think about. A third of all Americans weren't alive that day. This is ABC News.
6: Here's the official forecast. It's going to feel like 101 today with that heat index under sunny skies. Mostly clear tonight, down to 72. Mostly sunny tomorrow, a chance of afternoon showers and thunderstorms. The high 95. Friday night, more showers and thunderstorms possible and our low 72. Saturday, rain and thunderstorms continue. 91 the high. Saturday night, showers and thunderstorms. The low 71. Sunday, showers and 93. I'm Craig Allen on WGOW.

0: This is America in the Morning from Westwood One. Coming up this half hour.
1: President Trump's in Texas rallying for Republicans. I'm Clayton Neville.
2: The firehouse that sits in the shadow of the World Trade Center, 10 House, has become a symbol for so many. I'm Julie Walker.
3: Three jurors are now speaking out about what happened behind closed doors during the Lindsey Clancy trial. I'm Sue Aller.
4: A federal judge in Miami has ruled that the Tate brothers must remain in custody as they fight extradition to the United Kingdom. I'm Jennifer King.
5: Jimmy Kimmel's future in late night is in jeopardy. Or is it? I'm Kevin Carr.
6: The Girl Scouts are rolling out two new cookies in January, including cookies for dogs. I'm Ed Donahue.
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0: America in the Morning continues with some locations across the country today expecting triple-digit temperatures. Here's AccuWeather.com meteorologist LaTroy Thornton with the outlook.
1: Look for temperatures to ramp up in a large portion of California today under expanding high pressure, and this is expected to lead to high temperatures later today, rising to 5 to, in some spots, 15 degrees above historical averages from interior southwestern Oregon southward across nearly all of California and many parts of Nevada just across the border, as well as a large chunk of far southern Nevada and southern and western Arizona. This brings triple-digit heat to places such as Fresno and Bakersfield, California, where historical averages are now in the mid-90s, and may do the same for places such as Tucson, Arizona, and Redding, California. Cloudier and wetter conditions can be expected from today into tonight along a cold front drifting southward through parts of the Plains, Midwest, Ohio Valley, and Mid-Atlantic, where showers and some drenching thunderstorms spread from central Oklahoma north and east through southern Illinois, much of northern and western Kentucky, and places as far to the east as the nation's capital, even the Delmarva Peninsula. Some of these storms may bring gusty winds, small hail, and flash flooding, but the risk for severe weather will be the highest in a smaller zone from east-central Oklahoma and around the Arkansas-Missouri border into far western Kentucky, where storms may bring winds of 50 to 60 miles per hour. Otherwise, another round of afternoon monsoon thunderstorms looks to favor the southern half of the Four Corners region, namely places near the Arizona-New Mexico border, but there can be at least a spotty afternoon thunderstorm as well from central and east Texas, eastward along the Gulf Coast, and mainly near coastal portions of the southeast, but any place from southern South Carolina southward through Florida could have a thunderstorm or two around this afternoon. That's the weather across America. I'm AccuWeather.com meteorologist LaTroy Thornton.
0: It's 23 till. This is America in the Morning. Spotlight on Dallas, Texas, where the first of its kind two-day Republican midterm convention is being held. Clayton Neville reports from the American Airlines Center in Dallas, where speaker after speaker, including President Trump, touted GOP candidates and their platform and the president's promise for $5,000 checks for every American adult if the GOP keeps the House and Senate in November.

0: An energized crowd at the American Airlines Center in Dallas as President Trump took the stage at the end of a day that featured state and national Republican leaders and candidates. The president promised to hit the campaign trail for dozens of GOP candidates nationwide ahead of the midterms.
1: And we're going to have rallies just like this. We're going to have big arenas loaded up with people. So the senators are great people. So many, just great people. Their policies are, you know, they're common sense, I heard.
0: President Trump's trip to Texas surrounds a close race between Republican State Attorney General Ken Paxton and Democrat State Rep. James Tallarico. Paxton took the stage at the convention.
2: He is a Democratic socialist who never met a tax increase he didn't love.
0: There is some pushback in Texas as Tallarico was in Dallas campaigning not far from the GOP convention. And Democratic Lieutenant Governor candidate Vicki Goodwin joined other Democrats at a press conference.
3: I'm here in Dallas today because the Republican National Committee has decided to hold a midterm convention, their first ever.
0: During his speech, the president called the upcoming election a choice between continuing his economic agenda or returning to Democratic policies. He's expected to take the stage again tonight. Vice President J.D. Vance also slated to speak today. In Dallas, I'm Clayton Neville.
4: The National Transportation Safety Board is releasing new details into the plane crash at Miami International Airport, raising concerning questions about what happened to the Amazon cargo jet. Correspondent Mike Hempen reports flight data suggests the pilot tried to abort an unsteady landing before the fatal crash.
5: One is too often for the NTSB. Just one. So... here we have people who died and other ones we have not had fatalities, but just one is a tragedy.
6: The Amazon cargo plane smashed into a van, killing five people inside. National Transportation Safety Board Chairwoman Jennifer Homendy says investigators are reviewing flight data and cockpit recordings and plan to interview the pilot and co-pilot to determine why the jet overran the runway while landing.
5: We want to hear their account of the accident before we release a readout of the cockpit voice recorder. The captain is 55 years old, received his type rating in the 7-6 in May 2026. According to his latest Class 1 medical, which is dated March 31st, 2026, he has 7,145 hours.
6: After hitting the van, the plane careened through a fence and smashed an SUV on a city street. Authorities say the five people killed were all inside a van used to shuttle crews that clean planes.
5: This is certainly very tragic. You would not think riding in a van to clean an airplane that this would happen.
6: Five others were injured. Two people remain in critical condition, while a third is in stable condition. The other two have been released.
5: Our whole goal as a safety agency is one thing. It's safety. It's to save lives. And that means our recommendations must be implemented or we're going to be here again.
6: I'm Mike Hempen.
4: In the week of the 25th anniversary of the September 11, 2001 terror attacks, stories continued to emerge of the heroic efforts to save lives that day. There were 343 firefighters who went to work that morning who never made it home to their families and loved ones, and more than 600 of New York's bravest died from 9/11-related illnesses and the toxic exposure to Ground Zero since that attack. Correspondent Julie Walker reports on a New York City firehouse that was first to respond to 9/11.
7: All of these years later, we gather on another Tuesday morning in September to reaffirm the sacred vow we made a quarter of a century ago. We will never forget. We say it and we mean it. We will never forget.
8: The firehouse that sits in the shadow of the World Trade Center, 10 House, has become a symbol for so many.
9: Guys are terrific. You know, they're always willing to open up and share their stories about the job and what they do and whether or not they were on the job in 9/11.
8: Tourists stop and take pictures. Firefighters visit from near and far.
9: I do feel like it is part of our job, part of our duty to welcome the public and, you know, answer their questions and make them feel comfortable because they want to know what it was. They want to know what it was like. And I believe we need you know, to respect the memories of the guys that we lost on that day.
8: A giant mural remembers the 343 members of the FDNY lost on 9/11. And through it all, firefighter Sal Organo remains.
10: People are still coming. 25 years, it's a good feeling. That they keep coming back. They want to remember. Never forget.
8: Six members of Engine 10 Ladder 10 died on 9/11. At 65, Organo is still on duty, the last of the firefighters assigned there in 2001 who still works there.
10: I wish my friends were still here, standing next to me telling the story. It's not, some days not easy.
8: At Ground Zero, I'm Julie Walker.
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0: It's 15 till. America in the Morning continues. Three jurors from the Lindsey Clancy murder trial are sharing new details about what happened inside the jury room that led to a mistrial. Sue Aller reports they all questioned the lone holdout juror who prevented a unanimous verdict. Audio courtesy NBC 10 Boston.
1: Three jurors from the Lindsey Clancy murder trial are now speaking publicly about what happened behind closed doors. They spoke exclusively with NBC 10 Boston and say the 7 days of deliberation were emotional, intense, and at times extremely frustrating. The jury ultimately deadlocked 11-1. At one point, jury foreperson Ronnie Carlson says she believed that panel had finally reached an agreement.
2: He admitted he had reasonable doubt, and I started filling out the forms. I was so excited.
1: But Carlson says the agreement quickly fell apart when the holdout made his position clear.
2: And then he said, but I'm still not going to say that she's not guilty by reason of insanity.
1: The three jurors say the holdout had difficulty accepting the defense's argument that Clancy was suffering from severe postpartum psychosis when she killed her children. They say he struggled to separate that mental health evidence from the fact that she had taken their lives.
3: But he had the hardest time getting off the fact that Lindsey viciously killed her children.
1: The jurors also described the atmosphere inside the deliberation room as increasingly difficult.
3: He would not interact with us.
1: And they say repeated efforts to discuss the evidence and reach a unanimous decision went nowhere.
4: And he just completely disregarded the information that they gave.
1: The judge declared a mistrial, and Clancy's defense plans to ask the judge to dismiss the case. A status hearing is scheduled for September 29th. I'm Sue Aller.
0: The Tate brothers will remain in jail in Miami as they fight extradition to the UK. The details from correspondent Jennifer King.
5: A federal judge in Miami has ruled that the Tate brothers must remain in custody as they fight extradition to the United Kingdom. The controversial social media influencers Andrew and Tristan Tate are wanted in the UK on accusations of rape, assault, sex trafficking, and child pornography. U.S. Magistrate Lauren Lewis denied a motion seeking their release, saying they failed to prove special circumstances or that they do not present a flight risk or a danger to the community. The former kickboxer webcam pornographers deny criminal wrongdoing. They continue to face similar charges in Romania. I'm Jennifer King.
0: Temporary legal protections for thousands of immigrants from El Salvador are in limbo. Correspondent Lisa Dwyer reports that for some, including a woman from El Salvador living in Massachusetts, it means she and her family could lose both their legal status and their home.
6: The temporary protected status designation for about 200,000 immigrants from El Salvador expires. They have lived in the U.S. since 2001 under TPS, which allows people already in the country to remain with work permits for renewable periods of up to 18 months. If the Trump administration takes no action, TPS will automatically be extended for this group for 6 months.
7: For example, in my case, we are owner of the house. If I lose the TPS, I can continue working in how to pay the house. My kids will affect because they are under my health care.
6: The Department of Homeland Security says that it will announce a decision on El Salvador at the appropriate time and that protections would remain in place until then. I'm Lisa Dwyer.
0: Meta has launched an AI agent that can read your email and make payments for you. And the company's own employees flagged security problems during launch week. The new old tech guy, Chuck Palm, explains.
8: Meta has launched a new artificial intelligence. It's called Muse. And it's not a chatbot. It's an agent. That means it doesn't answer questions. It goes out and actually does the work for you. Muse will read your email, shop for you, and pays on your behalf. There is a free version, and the paid tiers run about $20 a month or $100 for the high end. Meta knows this is a pretty big ask, but every user does get a private computer in their Meta cloud. There is a separate watchdog that's called Sentinel and has to approve anything that the agents send out. The agent never sees your real passwords, and when it buys something, you get a one-time credit card number. Meta is also offering up to $300,000 to anybody who can break it. That's a pretty brave statement for a system that's still reporting failures during their launch week. One tester asked Muse to identify the toys in his kid's birthday picture. It got around its own guardrails and exposed his personal iCloud photos. Meta's chief technology officer reported that it kept logging him out. I guess that's one way he could stay secure. Another employee reported that the monitoring just switched itself off for no apparent reason. Excuse me, but I now have an AI bot I have to try to hack. Follow the new old tech guy on X, at Chuck Palm.
0: 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Your money, your move. Here's Robert Workman.
9: Game one of the new NFL season, a Super Bowl rematch between the Patriots and the Seahawks in Seattle. The Seahawks win it 13-10. Seattle lost quarterback Sam Darnold to a hip injury on the opening drive, and backup Drew Locke didn't have much luck moving the ball for three quarters as New England built a 10-0 lead. But the Seahawks defense picked off three Drake May passes in the fourth, and Locke clicked with Jackson Smith and Jigba on a 45-yard TD pass, then directed a drive for the winning field goal. Tonight, it's the 49ers taking on the Rams in Melbourne, Australia. First NFL game ever down under. U.S. Open tennis, men's and women's semifinals are set. Two Americans on each side. Today, Aryna Sabalenka, the top seed, trying for her third straight U.S. Open crown, meets number three Jessica Pegula. Then two-seed Elena Rybakina takes on number four Coco Gauff. Men's semifinals tomorrow features an all-American matchup. Eight-seed Ben Shelton and number 11 Francis Tiafo. Then number one Alex Zverev meets unseeded Karen Khachanov. Baseball, the Dodgers romped over the Reds 14-1 for their seventh win in a row. Padres kept pace with a 9-2 rout of the Nationals. Jackson Merrill homered twice and drove in a career-best six runs. Kyle Schwarber's league-leading 44th homer was a grand slam as the Phillies kicked the Astros 11-7. George Lombard's salami helped the Yankees to a 6-1 win over the Rockies. The rookie is the second youngest Yank ever to spank a granny, about 6 months older than that Mickey Mantle fellow back in 1952. And in honor of the NFL's return, the Jets nip the Dolphins, make that the Mets nip the Marlins, 15-14. That's Thursday Sports.
0: Thank you, Robert. It's 7 till. Meet the new Girl Scout cookie. They're doggone good. When America in the Morning continues after these messages.
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0: It's 5 till America in the Morning continues. Is he leaving or isn't he? Entertainment reporter Kevin Carr is looking into rumors that the late night TV host Jimmy Kimmel is ending his show on ABC, but the network is saying something different.
1: Mere hours before Jimmy Kimmel returned to the late night stage after his summer hiatus, Page Six reported that the host's career on ABC is coming to a close. The media outlet cited an unnamed source that said, quote, his contract is not getting extended. However, when Page Six asked ABC, a spokesperson called the information, quote, inaccurate and purely speculative. On Tuesday's episode of Jimmy Kimmel Live, the 58-year-old host did not address the rumor. However, he did take a chance to rile President Trump yet again.
2: I go away for one summer. He does enough crazy stuff to fill a whole We Didn't Start the Fire parody song.
1: After pressure from the FCC, Kimmel's show was famously put on hiatus by ABC and Disney last September in response to complaints against comments the comedian made about the assassination of Charlie Kirk. Kimmel continued to focus on FCC Chairman Brendan Carr, who encouraged local affiliates to boycott the show.
2: There are those who said we would never last this long. There are even those who used the regulatory might of the FCC to unconstitutionally try to make sure we didn't last this long. But we did it the hard way, Brendan, and we are still here.
1: Page Six further speculated that the network is searching for a new host. The outlet suggested that Rosie O'Donnell, who returned to the United States from living in Ireland, was primed for the job after successfully filling in for Kimmel in August.
3: If you thought the president hated Jimmy Kimmel Live when it was hosted by Jimmy Kimmel, buckle up, people.
1: I'm Kevin Carr.
0: 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However, as correspondent Ed Donahue reports, there'll soon be new cookie options from the Scouts. Except these new crunchy cookies will not be for you or your kids, but your dogs will love them.
4: The Girl Scouts are rolling out two new cookies in January, including cookies for dogs. 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Girl Scouts of the USA say the new cookies were inspired by scouts who wanted to ensure more people and pets could take part in the cookie program. I'm Ed Donahue.
0: America in the Morning for Thursday, September 10th, 2026 is produced by Jeff McKay. I'm John Trout. This is Westwood One.
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10: From ABC News, I'm Sherry Preston. The Republicans holding a midterm political convention in Dallas with President Trump front and center. Without saying how much it would cost or if it's legal, the president is promising to pay every adult in the country if Republicans win the midterms.
11: You win with us and you get $5,000, it will be called the Trump dividend.
12: The president giving this incentive, the $5,000 dividend checks, he would say that it'd be named after him. if and only if Republicans win. Now, look, there are major questions on how the president would actually even do this. Covering Capitol Hill, I could tell you the president has floated another idea like this, these sort of $2,000 tariff rebate checks to go out to Americans. And even this Republican Speaker of the House, Mike Johnson at the time, said something like that would need to go through Congress. So still a lot of questions for the president on how exactly that would happen.
10: ABC's Rachel Scott in Dallas says for the other party, Helena Foulkes defeated Rhode Island Governor Dan McKee in the state's Democratic primary.
13: I know a lot of people are worn out by politics right now, and who can blame them? It can feel less like it's about the issues people are actually struggling with and more about noise and division. That's not how we're going to lead.
10: McKee becomes the first governor in any U.S. state to lose a party primary since 2018. Mounting pressure on Congress to act on AI safety following the latest warning from a former Anthropic researcher.
14: A top safety researcher at the company posting he agrees that AI could kill all humans and puts it at a greater than 10% chance that happens within the next decade.
10: ABC's Matt Rivers. The United States has just experienced its warmest summer on record, especially in certain places. NOAA, the National Weather Forecasting Agency, says Arizona, Colorado, New Mexico, and Utah all breaking records going back 130 years. Brent crude, the international standard, now trading at $102 a barrel. This is ABC News.
15: Here's the official forecast. Going to feel like 101 today with that heat index under sunny skies. Mostly clear tonight, down to 72. Mostly sunny tomorrow, a chance of afternoon showers and thunderstorms, the high 95. Friday night, more showers and thunderstorms possible, and our low 72. Saturday, rain and thunderstorms continue, 91 the high. Saturday night, showers and thunderstorms, the low 71. Sunday, showers and 93. I'm Craig Allen on WGOW.
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0: Thank you for letting us be ourselves. No, hang on a second. That's song lyrics. I want to thank you for letting me be myself. Or however it's written out phonetically there. Thank you for letting me be of service to you this morning. Coming to you live the sponsorship of our friends from Big Ridge Guns and Archery and the Heritage Guide to Historic Sites from Shanksville, Pennsylvania, in the Flight 93 Memorial. We're at the Visitor Center here. Sunrise is just starting to show some signs of life over the eastern horizon there, so we'll get you full coverage of everything going on here. We're going to visit with the park chief, who's got some great things planned there. We got folks on the phone at 434-882-4217. So before we get to you, how about we get our first things out there so that everyone knows what the heck I'm talking about this morning, and then we'll get to you on the phones. President Trump, you heard the clip there, addressing the midterm convention, a new idea, said that it's been the most successful 2 years financially and every other way in the history of the presidency. Together, we will turn a two-year comeback into a 250-year lead, he told the crowd. Meanwhile, one of the U.S. senators from where we stand right now, John Fetterman, addressed the convention by video from Western Pennsylvania. Coincidentally, rumors have it he will be one of the folks speaking here in Shanksville tomorrow. He said, yes, I'm a Democrat. Why am I here talking with you today? Because, well, I'm a common sense Democrat. Before he headed to Dallas, President Trump did say that it seems like oil prices will not be coming down before the midterm elections. Right after the election, oil prices are going to be tumbling downward, Trump said. I think it's going to take a little bit longer than the midterm. The administration proposed changing the national census to include only U.S. citizens and permanent residents, a move that could change how much political power cities and states with non-citizens have. President Trump also announced that he had a phone conversation with Vladimir Putin, president of Russia. We had a great conversation. He told reporters he wants to make a deal with Zelensky. If Zelensky is willing to make the deal, that would be very nice. This after Jared Kushner and Steve Witkoff visited with both men over the weekend. The Energy Department's statistical arm has raised the forecast on how much U.S. diesel will cost next year, including inventories depleted. And do we know if they did this before the Venezuela deal or what? Anyway, they say it could average $4.40 a gallon for 2027. And of course, today is the 1 year anniversary of the assassination of founder of Turning Point USA, Charlie Kirk, at a speech he was giving in Utah. The trial continues. But many stop to remember political assassinations here on First Thing Today. First Thing Today, coming to you live from the Flight 93 Memorial here in Shanksville, Pennsylvania. Today and tomorrow, special coverage of the 25th anniversary of the terror attacks on our nation in 2001. All this coverage brought to you by Big Ridge Guns and Archery. You'll hear from Jim Wood, the owner of Big Ridge Guns, about seeing something and doing something in a little while, and our friends from the Heritage Guide to Historic Sites.
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0: And our adventures continue across the fruited plain here in Pennsylvania. Joel is on the line with us at 434-882-4217. You can text message that line, or you can call it like Joel has. Good morning, Joel. What's going on?
2: Good morning, Joe. I'm so glad you're out there in memoriam for 9/11 and for also speaking about Charlie Kirk. I wanted to say this. There was somebody that said, "I am the way and the truth and the life," and that's John 14:6. And that's the way I think Charlie Kirk lived. He and his family and his wife Erica, and he woke up every day trying to do the Socratic method on asking people questions about life, and such a knowledgeable person. And when, as you said, when you had him on the 12 o'clock hour, and people were like, "Who is this guy?"
0: Well, yeah, that's always the question.
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12: President Trump calls corporate media fake news and the enemy of the people. Is he right? It's Brandon Lewis. 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
1: Thank you for letting us be of service to you. We're here live at the Flight 93 Memorial in Shanksville, Pennsylvania. And we're here for the 25th anniversary, but Joel on the phone with us as we headed into break there, talking about Charlie Kirk and the one-year anniversary of his assassination as well. And believe me, the assassinations that happened on September 11th are tied in to this. And, you know, as I told you at the onset, I mean, I take the Charlie Kirk story kind of personally because it was my efforts that really started to bring him. He had been sending his show out to some satellite receivers, but he hadn't really, you know, made a footprint in this industry in talk radio. But I fought for him and I got him onto our stations. It was very early into his syndication. You know, and this was my point, was I didn't, you know, even particularly care how great of a talk show host is he would be. I knew he was a good conversationalist. I knew he could talk to people. So the rest, you know, we can teach you what, you know, how to read a clock. But beyond that, I said, you know, here's a guy who created a movement. How do you not acknowledge this? I mean, we already were, you know, working on Turning Point USA chapters in Virginia. We have one now, George Mason University, James Madison University. Of course, he was on his way, and, you know, somebody asked me, you know, if there, you know, any, you know, sadness. I said, well, you know, there's always the sadness that a life ended sooner than I wanted it to, but that's not my choice. I don't get to choose when we come and go. But, you know, we had worked on that, that Turning Point USA event at Virginia Tech University that was the first one after his assassination, that was incredible. You know, we had worked very hard at the station that has been redacted from my life, and the group there to bring him down there because he was on our affiliate, our you know, co-owned station down in Blacksburg. So, you know, there's a lot going on in the Charlie Kirk story, but the most important thing is that it's... I connected it, Joel, and your thought on this, to the idea of political assassination. I can't get you to agree with me, so I'm just going to kill you. And, you know, I think it begins September 11th, but it continues through the Charlie Kirk assassination. What do you think?
2: I agree with you. And the biggest thing is people can hear things, but when you actually listen, then that message gets through. And I think the message got through because a lot of people don't like to hear the truth. And I'm not saying that Charlie Kirk was Jesus, but he was trying to proclaim the message of Jesus. And that, I think, is what is lacking with... I mean, I have to go back in my faith every day because I'm struggling with a lot of things. I mean, I'm twice... And it's not about me. It's about everybody in this country. And this country was founded on Judeo-Christian beliefs.
1: Well, and Joel, you know, and I appreciate it, and you're part of it, and you know, I know that there's the theology, because Charlie Kirk was unabashed in his faith, and he proclaimed it freely and openly, but one of the things he would do is he would bring leaders in other faiths onto his program or into his podcasts, specifically to see where... You know, where they were and what they were doing is out of just curiosity. Because remember, when as Jesus ministered to the world, it's not like Jesus arrived and everyone became Christian. And we forget this part of the process of going from town to town on foot, ministering to people, talking to people, and then after the crucifixion, people who were shown very clearly what the Romans were going to do to you if you kept proclaiming this

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1: An individual story. It's courage. It's doing the right thing, even despite the fact that it might come with cost. What is the cost of doing the right thing? What is the cost of doing the wrong thing? And what Lucifer, and as I said, you know, we've sort of entered this world where Lucifer has been able to get a rewrite into his history. Can I just a little bit here as the sun is rising? I'm walking out, and yeah, now I see where we are in relation to where the plane crash happened here in Shanksville. And we're, maybe we're a quarter of a mile from where we were 20 years ago, which was just a field. But this, it's an old strip mine, just a bowl on the side, you know, in and amongst a million other former mining locations in Pennsylvania, in western Pennsylvania. And just on the other side of the ridge from it is an elementary school. Do you ever hear that on any of the news coverage? That if divine intervention didn't have the passengers and the stewardesses of Flight 93 assault when they did, if they waited 30 more seconds, look at what the crash of the Amazon Prime plane, what 30 seconds can do. If they debated for 30 more seconds before they did what they did, that plane crashes, yes, it doesn't land in the Capitol building or the White House, wherever it was headed. But it lands on an elementary school full of kids. It was, you know, 9:45 or so. And think about how redoubly horrific that would have been. So somewhere somebody said, now, go now. And they went now, saving hundreds and hundreds of children's lives. And if you don't see the divine in that, then you don't understand how your decision-making process works. And this was one of the things that Charlie Kirk talked about, is that, you know, in order to proclaim truth, and I'm not talking about, you know, who you go to church with or anything like that. I'm talking about who manipulates you, who is trying to get you to do the things they want you to do. Well, that requires an individual conversation. That's why the other terrorist attack in our past, the one with SARS-CoV-2, is even more brutal than September 11th.
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10: Party people!
11: Yeah, the party people gathering in Dallas here live for you. And just a side note, this is for fun, nothing else. But I received, I did a quick check, 17 different invitations with varying degrees. And if you want something, just say no. Say no a bunch of times, and people will just keep upping the ante. I mean, do you want a suite? We'll give you a spot. We'll give you a live feed. What do you want? Come down to Dallas. Come down to Dallas, Joe. Come down to Dallas and cover the RNC. And I'm not saying they were desperate. They were just trying to make sure that the media coverage was there because it was a new thing. And that's fair. Infer what you will. But they were trying desperately to get shows like this one to come down to Dallas to cover the RNC convention. And I mean, if it wasn't on September 9th and 10th, we had already started this because I remembered in 2006 when we were here for the 5th anniversary how long of a process it was to get approval from the state parks people, and you're dealing with, you know, a bureaucracy that is built off of wait, then hurry up. And so we had to get our bids in to broadcast from here months and months and months before President Trump ever announced that the RNC would be holding a midterm primary. So sorry, guys. Sorry, not sorry. We were already committed to being here. And we drove up yesterday, and we're here in Shanksville. The sun is rising. It's a misty morning, as you can, you know, the wall of names right behind us here at the visitor center, and it tracks down to the crash site, which is commemorated with a boulder right at the tree line, because you really can't tell anymore because the, well, it's trees, they grow back. So there's commemorations and there's a walking trail. We're going to talk with Stephen Clark, who is the park ranger. No, there's lots of park rangers. I get my picnic basket. I'm sorry, I can't say park ranger without thinking of Yogi and Boo Boo. I'm sorry. I just call me a name if you must. But I want to spend a moment or two on this RNC convention. And my guy, you know, and you remember 2009 or so, around the country, billboards started popping up on highways. 2010, certainly, I think some of the Tea Party groups were putting up these billboards with George W. Bush on them, and the slogan, "Miss me yet?" Well, in Virginia, our flagship state, boy, we miss this fellow, but he was on Fox Live from the convention talking about, I think, you know, a guy that I think they're spending too much time on. I wish they wouldn't spend so much time on James Tallarico, but Governor Youngkin made a great point about Democrat candidates for office writ large.
10: Listen, this is representative of what we've seen from so many Democrat candidates. They're working so hard to convince people they're moderate, and they're not. There are no moderate Democrats left today. We saw it in Virginia, that as soon as Abigail Spanberger won and started to actually govern, she moved far left and violated a lot of the promises that she had made while she was campaigning. So all he's trying to do is convince people that he believes something that he doesn't believe. He is a far left liberal candidate, and Texans are going to figure this out, and they're going to make sure that they have someone who represents Texas in the Senate and not Tallarico.
11: You know, but as I said, and you tell me if I'm wrong, at 434-882-4217, the phone line we keep open because of the news of the day obviously has impact on you, so I want to know how that rolls for you. But I think they're spending too much time on this guy. I think that this is exactly what Tallarico's campaign wants, is they want everyone, you know, what's the expression? Keep his name out your mouth, is what you should be doing, and just talk about your accomplishments. It's one of the things that I think Americans grow weary of the campaign world anyway, is that we're spending too much time talking about the other guy. Tell me what you're going to do. See, the trouble with telling me what you're going to do is then you actually have to live up to it. But a beautiful morning. I'm walking out here away from my broadcast desk here in a little bit, and it's just a stunning morning. We're going to try to get out, and we have the cordless ready. But I want to get out and get some, at least some photographs. I think some have already been posted on our social media here in Shanksville. But the extremist, Governor Youngkin talking about the extremes and how these politicians are now, you know, really violating everything they stood for by telling, you know, extreme stories. They want most people, they want the press to call them moderates, middle of the road, whatever, because that's where most of us are. How many times have I told you that? That 75 to 85% of America agrees about everything. We don't need, but you can't win a campaign saying, yeah, we're going to, you know, just protect your rights and make sure that nobody, you know, takes your stuff. We've lost the ability to get fired up over just protect our rights. I remember the old days of the taxed enough already parties. And by the way, that's what T stood for those who don't know. T was an acronym. And I say it that way because a lot of people think Tea Party meant we just wanted to reenact the Boston Tea Party. That was a media construct. That was Anderson Cooper telling us disgusting things about his sex life. That was cartoons drawn in the New York Times of tea partiers. That we were all some bug-eyed crazies who wanted to reenact the Boston Tea Party. And it was successful because, you know what? It made people not want to join our group, which was simply on the idea of taxed enough already. You've got billions of dollars. The column I just wrote for DailySignal.com about the sales taxes they want to enact here in our flagship state of Virginia. Local sales taxes, local governments able to pile sales taxes on just because they get the giggles out of it because it's more money. And the punchline of the article is how large Virginia's tax collections are. Just like your state's tax collection, billions of dollars in taxes collected. Why do you need to pass another tax to build schools? Next thing you know, you're going to say, hey, we want to have a local sales tax to pay the police. Or raise money for the sheriff's department. Guys, at what point had you stopped being responsible for that? All right, we're going to have a special tax for your water system. Hey, didn't we all vote to agree to let you do that? When did that stop being your responsibility out of the tax money we've already given you? And that's the problem with politicians right now, is there's no fire right now for people to just get up on the podium and say, yeah, if you like me, we're going to just protect your rights and make sure that anyone who violates your rights go to jail. Thank you very much. Vote for me. I think that would be a winning campaign, though. I think the majority of Americans, Democrats and Republicans, would be fine with that. The problem is guys like Tallarico and Perriello and all the other LOs are out there trying to invent rights, invent entitlements, and call them rights. And so when they go radical, it pushes the Republicans to go radical, farther to the right, farther to calling them out. And President Trump does that daily. And it what it does at the end of the day, it succeeds to divide us even more. I was wearing a Youngkin t-shirt when I checked into the hotel last night here in Shanksville or at Somerset, Pennsylvania, and a guy gave me a cross-eyed look about it. Obviously not a Republican. Oops.
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0: Coming to you live from the Flight 93 Memorial in Shanksville, brought to you by Big Ridge Guns and Archery and the Heritage Guide to Historical Sites. Stephen Clark is the chief ranger here at the Flight 93 Memorial, as he is also over four other sites in western Pennsylvania. But Stephen, thank you for allowing us here. And you know, the beauty, now that the sun is rising, of this facility is just, it's just stunning. And I think, you know, imminently poetic to, you know, what went on here 25 years ago tomorrow.
1: Joe, you're 100% right. And, you know, when you look back on 9/11, you know, I was working as the chief ranger in the U.S. Virgin Islands at a national park there. And I remember it as if it were yesterday, you know, when that first plane went in at 8:46. You know, I think all of us who have that memory can recall, okay, maybe it was a some type of a medical emergency with a pilot on the Hudson or whatever it is and veered off. But when that second plane hit the second tower at 9:03, we all knew this was no accident. And if I may just kind of share with your listeners, at that point, Flight 93 had taken off from Newark Airport at 8:42. And so, as I mentioned, at 8:46, just 4 minutes after takeoff, and Flight 93 was literally taking off due north, and both Jason Dahl, the pilot, the captain, and Leroy Homer, the first officer, they were looking straight at those two towers. But wow. Then they veered west. It's incredible. And then, of course, they veered west to go out to their destination, that being San Francisco. Mm-hmm. So, again, the first plane at 8:46, the second plane at 9:03, and then the four terrorists all seated in first class at 9:28 took over control of that airplane. And in essence, murdered the pilots. Mm-hmm. It's believed also they murdered a flight attendant as well as a first class passenger. And then the terrorist pilot got control of the aircraft, and he got on the microphone and he said, "We're going back to the airport. They met our demands. Go to the back of the plane."
0: Right.
1: And so if we can just envision you being one of those individuals, so now you're at the back of the plane, and what's so remarkable about these 40 heroes, Joe, and I don't use that term lightly, but these individuals truly did understand exactly what was happening in the mm-hmm. moment, and then they started to make phone calls. So 13 people made a total of 37 phone calls to ascertain in real time what was happening, and they were able to give information to loved ones as well as 911 operators about what they were witnessing in the back of that plane with the Al-Qaeda terrorists in first class and the two in the cockpit. Mm-hmm. But then, Joe, when they learned in real time that American Airlines Flight 77 struck the Pentagon, again at that 9:37 time frame, that's when they looked at each other, complete strangers, virtual strangers, and they said, "We're not going back to any airport." And they did what some people take for granted. They took a vote. They literally took a vote and said, "We have to do something. We're not going back to any airport." Mm-hmm. And that's exactly what they did. And so they came together, flight attendants boiling, you know, water to throw in pitchers to throw at the terrorists as they knew they were going to go up through that center aisle. Or using seat cushions as shields and so forth. And, you know, Todd Beamer was speaking with Lisa Jefferson. He elected to call 911 and got an airphone operator in Chicago, Lisa Jefferson. So Todd's talking to Lisa, "Tell my wife that I love her. Can you say the Lord's Prayer?" They did. And then finally at 9:57, he said, "I got to go. We're getting ready to do something." And she goes, "Todd, don't hang up." And he placed the phone down on the seat cushion. And that's when she literally heard him say, "Okay, is everybody ready? Let's roll." And again, yeah, that was at 9:57. Not by sure. Navy SEALs or Army no. Rangers or SWAT team, just regular people like you and me, just mm-hmm. going to work, going to a meeting, going to hike out Yosemite. And for the next 6 minutes between 9:57 and 10:03, when Flight 93 crashed, it was really the first counter assault on terrorism by civilians.
0: This is true.
1: And It is. And I think that's why you and so many around the world look at these people on this plane as saving countless lives, because it was but 18 minutes flying time from Washington, D.C. It's likely target the United States Capitol building, the dome.
0: Mm-hmm.
1: And both the House and the Senate were there, roughly 4,500 employees, thousands of visitors on a beautiful Tuesday morning. So, Joe, and I also want to make sure that it's not as if the people on the other three planes didn't have the courage to act.
0: Absolutely.
1: Sir, they did. They just didn't have the time.
0: Right.
1: You know, and these individuals on 93, 33 passengers, five flight attendants and two pilots, they did. And yet they said, I'm not going to leave my life to fate by these individuals, these terrorists, and they tried to fight back and go home at the end of the day and hug their kids and be with their families. So that's what makes this story so extraordinary.
0: Steve Clark is on with us. He is the chief ranger for the Flight 93 Memorial here in Shanksville, where we are, Stephen. And we really so much appreciate your hospitality. There's TV here. There's radio here. And this is a day before. This is a day in advance. Tomorrow's going to be wild here. The hotelier that we're staying with, after he got over my Glenn Youngkin t-shirt, gave me a quick rundown. My wife went into a Turkey Hill convenience store next door to the hotel, and a guy says, oh, town is packed. He said, I'm amazed you got a hotel room in town. Everything is booked. Everything is full, all the Airbnbs. So there's a lot of folks here in Western Pennsylvania. Somerset is the nearest town of note, Shanksville, where the crash site is, and just an incredible, and my wife is snapping pictures while you and I chat of the wall of names. She's up to get some shots of the Tower of Voices, maybe even some video of that, as it is a little bit of a breezy morning here in Western Pennsylvania. We bring all this to you thanks to our friends at the Heritage Guide to Historic Sites, historicsites.heritage.org, and our friends at Big Ridge Guns and Archery. You see something, do something. As Steve just was laying out there, these folks said, we know. And I think, Steve, what you said at the end, the other flights, they didn't have the information yet that of what had happened. They didn't know, because everyone at that point, what was the world in 2000, 2001? When somebody hijacks your plane, you go to Havana or wherever they want to go, and then, you know, you rescue the plane and the passengers.
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5: From ABC News, I'm Sherry Preston. A promise of $5,000 for every American adult if the Republicans keep control of Congress in November. Who's it coming from?
6: I will issue a dividend to every adult citizen in the United States of America for $5,000.
5: It's coming from the person who headlines the GOP's first ever midterm convention this week. President Trump not on the ballot, but he is the headliner both nights. ABC News political director Avery Harper says the president also suggested The Strait of Hormuz should be renamed for him.
7: He continued to make the argument that the, after the war in Iran is over, that we would see those gas prices come down without providing little evidence or providing a timeline for when we might see that war come to a close.
5: Amid more strikes, oil is now trading internationally at $102 a barrel. As the NTSB continues its investigation into the deadly accident involving an Amazon cargo plane that skidded off the runway at the Miami airport on Sunday, we're learning what was on the cockpit voice recorders. Here's ABC transportation reporter Sam Sweeney.
8: One of the pilots told the other pilot as they were approaching about a minute before this incident occurred that they were going too fast and that they had to fix something. Well, the plane continues inbound. The autopilot disengages. They try to continue this approach and landing. And you look at the videos, you can see the plane comes in. It's very fast.
5: The first wrongful death lawsuits have also been filed on behalf of the five cleaning crew members who lost their lives. New York City firefighters demanding answers after the release of thousands of documents related to the air quality at Ground Zero in the days following 9/11. One document shows former Mayor Rudy Giuliani knew the air was toxic within 1 month. Giuliani says that the Environmental Protection Agency told them the air was safe, then later recanted that. 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
9: Here's the official forecast. Going to feel like 101 today with that heat index under sunny skies. Mostly clear tonight, down to 72. Mostly sunny tomorrow, a chance of afternoon showers and thunderstorms. The high 95. Friday night, more showers and thunderstorms possible and our low 72. Saturday, rain and thunderstorms continue. 91 the high. Saturday night, showers and thunderstorms. The low 71. Sunday, showers and 93. I'm Craig Allen on WGOW.
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0: Thank you for letting us be of service to you this morning. On location at the Flight 93 Memorial Visitors Center here in Shanksville, Pennsylvania, getting set up for, and somebody said, well, what's going on today? I think a lot of setting up is going on today, but you want to be here before everyone else is setting up. That's always been my modus operandi. Stephen Clark, the superintendent of the Flight 93 Memorial here for the National Park Service, we'll get into our coverage of last night at the convention as well, the Department of Energy's admission on oil prices, president admitting it as well, Charlie Kirk anniversary, 1 year anniversary of his death. But Stephen, because it's been 20 years since I've been here and there was nothing here 20 years ago, and this facility is gorgeous, take us into the design of how we get here today with this.
1: The NPS and the families and other powers to be, they decided to have a design competition very similar to what the NPS did with the Vietnam Memorial in D.C., the wall there. And we very rarely do that, Joe. You know, we have our own architects and our own engineers and so forth. But I really, looking back, I'm so glad we did that, because what that yielded, sir, was more than 1,100 entries from 27 different countries.
0: Gosh.
1: And then alternate, and all different concepts that were just fascinating. But there was a jury, Secretary of Interior, Park Service Director, family members, local business leaders, and so forth. They were able to whittle that 1,100 down to 5. And then the NPS gave those remaining 5 $25,000 and said, tell us more about your design, your intentions. And then ultimately, Paul Murdoch was selected in the September of 2005. And Paul Murdoch, out of Los Angeles, grew up in Philadelphia there, but just a brilliant, brilliant mind, sight unseen. And he, in essence, designed this memorial, about 2,200 acres, in phases.
0: Mm-hmm. I want to find out more about those phases, but we must tell the folks about what's going on in the world, and so that we can conversate on it. Stephen Clark, the superintendent of the Flight 93 Memorial, today, as I mentioned, is also the one-year anniversary of the assassination of founder of Turning Point USA, Charlie Kirk. The trial continues in Utah as they work on trying to find out all of what went on and how that assassination came to be. Last night was the first night of the Republican National Committee's first ever midterm convention. President Trump, who will also speak tonight, told the crowd, "This has been the most successful 2 years financially and every other way in the history of the presidency. Together, we will turn a 2-year comeback into a 250-year lead." One of the folks that is rumored to be coming here to Shanksville to speak at the ceremonies tomorrow, John Fetterman, Pennsylvania senator, broke from the other Democrats in one more way last night, as he appeared at the RNC convention by video to introduce his seatmate, if you will, his fellow senator from Pennsylvania, Dave McCormick. "I'm always going to stand with America. I'm always going to reject the extremes and socialism and that anti-American way of life," he told the crowd. Treasury Department said Wednesday, today is the day it will buy up to $6 billion in 10 to 20 year Treasury bonds during its buyback operations, triple the size of the last long dated operation. President Trump said what we've talked about here on this program before. The Iranian leadership has a calendar, and they know when the midterms are. And he says it's not likely that oil prices will start coming down until after the midterm elections. I think it's going to be a little bit longer than the midterms. Meanwhile, the Department of Energy has upped its estimate for diesel prices for next year. I'm questioning whether this was before or after the Venezuelan deal. What statistics they have, they say because of waning supplies, the average will be about $4.40 a gallon, or 33 cents higher from their earlier average. And roughly 1 million Americans who bought their health insurance through the Obamacare exchange will get a $500 direct deposit rebate before the November 3rd elections, the Department of Health and Human Services announced. And those are our first things this morning here on the Talk Media Network.
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8: 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Is he right? 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
3: You know, aside from it being somewhat of a Scottish Highlands morning here in Shanksville, Pennsylvania, I will remind people that the phrase hillbilly comes from the fact that much of this area was settled by Scotsmen to go work in the mines, because they knew how to work in the mines. But also an unspoken tribute to a fellow I got to meet two or three times. He was gracious to sit down with us, not like running Turning Point USA, didn't have his dance card full. But he was learning the radio business when he was taken from us a year ago today, Charlie Kirk. Just a reminder of other things going on in the world. Stephen Clark, the superintendent of the Flight 93 Memorial. Stephen, I wanted to ask you about the phases. You mentioned phases of the design, and then we'll get James in here, our gold and silver report.
4: So in 2011 was phase one completed, where we have the Wall of Names with these beautiful 8-foot marble panels. It's where visitors can walk down and look out at the crash site, which is marked with a 17.5-ton sandstone boulder. And that's what the memorial consisted of until phase two, which was completed in September of 2015. So to your point, when I got here in March, I arrived in March of 15, I had the honor of overseeing the dedication of the visitor center and what we refer to as the classroom in September of 15. And that's really the nucleus of the memorial. And then finally, and then phase three with the Tower of Voices. And your listeners, it's you can go on earthcam.com and type in Tower of Voices in the search box. You can listen and view the Tower of Voices 24/7. It's absolutely incredible. It's a 93-foot high structure with 40 incredible wind chimes weighing anywhere from 200 to 300 pounds apiece. And they're at the mercy of the beautiful Somerset County winds and so forth. So it's really an incredible design of how it came to be.
3: Stephen, hang on the line with us. Actually, my wife is out there right now at the Tower of Voices, shooting some video for our social media accounts. So I want to keep talking to you here at the Flight 93 Memorial. All of this brought to you by our friends at Big Ridge Guns and Archery. Jim Wood going to join us a little bit later on. So many things, but the idea of the bravery to see something and do something is a reminder from this site there, and something I hope the message resonates forward. And our friends at the Heritage Guide to Historic Sites, our friends at the Jefferson Coin Shop, jcsgold.com, they were in the business. They've been in the gold and silver investing business since 1961. They've seen a few crises come across the United States. James Luck is fourth generation of that Luck family that's doing this without, a quota list or a callback list or any sort of commission base. It's just about helping folks get into the gold and silver world. How are you doing this morning, sir?
5: I'm doing well, Joe. Gold and silver are on a little bit of a discount so far this morning. Gold's down about a half a percent, down $20 to $4,381. And silver is having a little bit of a sell-off here, down 2.5% to $65.61. Some of the lowest prices there on silver that we've seen in the recent weeks here since the breakout. So take advantage of that discount there on silver. And, you know, you had a good point, Joe. You know, we're not a call center. A lot of people are surprised that when they do business with us, they place an order through our website at jcsgold.com. They don't hear from us after that. They don't get a lot of spam emails. They don't get a lot of junk in the mail. They really don't hear from us again unless they have a question, you know, or they have any other interest in gold and silver, you know, as a client relationship moving forward. But we don't hassle you with a lot of spam.
3: You're not going to fill up my smartphone with ads for something I've already partaken in? Wow, that's a unique concept, James. I appreciate it. 434-979-COIN is that non-call center there. And I'm telling you, if you get the chance, perhaps this is the opportunity to get in, because it sounds like diesel fuel prices are going to stay high for a while. So, you know, get some silver and help out with that if you can, James. But I appreciate, as always, everything you and the whole family and the whole team at JCS Gold does for us. And I hope folks, if they're of the mind, give you guys a call. And if for no other reason, then you don't feel like, are they telling me the good advice, or are they just trying to, you know, make it? That's why I bring up quotas. Not that quotas.

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1: As we were planning this broadcast, and yeah. I guess so his design had already been selected when I was out there last in 2006. Yep. But of course, obviously things morph and grow and the design evolves. But you know what I likened it to, at least that design that I had seen at that point, is I said it reminded me of the Arizona. I'm sorry. I get emotional about this site quite a bit, Chris.
2: Yes, sir.
1: But it was reminiscent to me of the Arizona Memorial, where there's just such an elegant, gentle design of it, that almost belies the horrific things that had to happen there before this arrived. And do you feel like that was intentional when you talked to the architect, Paul Murdoch? Was that his idea, was to put something graceful and beautiful where, a nightmare had taken place?
2: Every single element, Joe, of this design was so carefully planned, and it folds in beautifully with this rural Pennsylvania landscape. And I can share with you that every park superintendent, whether you're at Glacier or Yellowstone or Great Smokies, you name it, we all have an inbox. And, from time to time at the Flight 93 superintendent inbox, I'll get, is that the best the Park Service can do, is a rock to mark the, the crash site? Yeah, Joe, I again, I don't respond to that in an email. I call that person and I explain and I have a conversation. And then I explain that, believe it or not, the actual impact site was never part of the design at all.
1: Wow, I hadn't even thought of that. That's it. Hang on to that. News is coming up here on First Thing Today as we come to you live from Shanksville in the Flight 93 Memorial.
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2: Of sports on September 11th, Mac, especially in the aftermath of it. I mean, the ball game, the Mets, the Yankees, Shea Stadium, all the guys wearing, NYFD, NYPD. But here in Pennsylvania, I mean, they talk about the impact of the high school football. You know how high school football is in Pennsylvania.
3: Sure.
2: That's bigger than the Steelers.
3: For sure. My wife actually asked me last night. We were having dinner, and she said, "Where were you on 9/11?" And I explained to her, I was in the newsroom of the radio station in Charlottesville, and it all broke loose. That was on a Tuesday, if I remember right, because Thursday morning. We were supposed to play. Virginia was supposed to play Penn State on a Thursday night game.
2: Oh man!
3: In September, and it turned out that game got pushed back to December, just from a scheduling standpoint. And that's where Al Groh contacted New York firemen, and then New York Fire Company came down in their original boots and gear, all covered in 9/11 dust, and carried the football out to the 50-yard line to start the game. And I mean, you talk about a moment. That was and that game was played like at 11 o'clock in the morning. It was the only window that ESPN had. So yeah, but that was just from a sports standpoint. But I ended up doing 3 or 4 talk shows because sports stations still wanted to talk sports with everything that was going on. So it was.
2: And Goodell got, I know Goodell just got his big extension, and he's going to, be a 207 by the time his contract expires at the NFL. But he took a lot of heat for moving games back and suspending games because they were like the world, needed. But, they also the security had to change.
3: Sure. I mean, absolutely. And Pete Rozelle, if you go back to the Kennedy assassination weekend, I mean, that was Pete Rozelle. Pete Rozelle always talked about that was one of the biggest decisions that he had to make for teams to play on Sunday. And, that was part of it's a big part of history for sure. So, well, with all that being said, you're going to love my sports courts this morning because you asked me to do a little homework, and tomorrow would be a good day to pay some tribute to 9/11 from the sports standpoint. So I'll have more homework. That's a good thing. All right, a couple things. The SEC presidents and chancellors are meeting today at 10 o'clock, and now the LSU potential expulsion is off the table. LSU president Wade Rouse sent a letter to Commissioner Greg Sankey stating that the dispute now is moot after LSU filled its final two roster spots and did not include the NFL guys. So they're saying, well, LSU, it'll be a conversation, but everything is fine. And
2: this is only chapter 5 of this because the NFL guys was Daquan, I forget the players' names.
3: Daquan Wright and Xavier Harris,
2: Their lawyers are going to file suit probably later today. That's going to happen. Now it's restraint of trade. They'll bring race into it.
3: The dice, pick up a card, what happens next, in our game. All right, you asked me a little homework last night. I dove into it. The LIV Golf Fiasco, Chapter 11, Bankruptcy Protection. You're going to love some of these dollar figures. See, LIV wants to reorganize. Many livers have been contacted by the media, but they can't talk. They have a non-disclosure agreement.
2: Convenient.
3: Why? Why would you ever give? All right. 5 years, 5 years in operation, $5 billion spent, and the lead brass is still hoping to surface in 2027. So first, the public investment fund that kept LIV alive pulled its commitment beyond 2026. 4 years ago, they lost $243 million. In 23, they lost $395 million. In 24, a cool $461 million.
2: What are they, a government? What are they going to be? So the public, 51st state.
3: The public investment fund said, okay, in June, they gave them a $495 million loan. So that paperwork was signed late. LIV says their assets are between 100 mil and 500 mil. However, LIV has a $3 billion in net operating losses. All right. So Chapter 11 with their reorganization, they're working with a group, BC Partners, a London-based private equity firm. Now, player contracts are a big part of this. So where did all this money go? All right. Just a little reminder for you. John Rahm, a $300 million contract. He is still owed 7.4 mil, 200 mil to Phil Mickelson, and so he still owed a big chunk of that. However, Phil now has got other things in his life going on. I'll tell that story next week. 125 million to Bryson DeChambeau. He is still owed 5.7. On and on it goes. Dustin Johnson is still owed 5.5 mil. Another 136 billion. Billion went to prize money and championship bonuses. So the court papers say outstanding debts total between 500 million and 1 billion to between 1,000 and 5,000 creditors. All right, I get now, you know, say what you want about Rory McIlroy, because before all of this came down the pike, when it was just kind of bubbling on the surface, McIlroy predicted it.
4: Would predict that you'll see some guys leave as they're free to now, as I guess contracts have been breached by them filing for bankruptcy. So obviously there's a lot of players on LIV that can strengthen golf tournaments and make them more competitive. So I would see that as a good thing for the DP World Tour. And I think the health of the DP World Tour is in a really good spot.
3: Yeah, and so a guy like Brooks Koepka, who did get to cross lines and said to the PGA Tour, I will pay the fine. I forget that dollar number, but it was substantial for him to get back on the PGA Tour. Then he did not play well at all.
2: Of course.
3: If the Rahms and the Dustin Johnsons of the world come back, I mean, Ian Poulter, fine, you'll be teaching lessons and doing some YouTube videos, I'm sure, and the guys like that. But the Dustin Johnsons, John Rahms, you know, Phil Mickelson's going to try to get out of his scrap with his wife because he's been up to such shenanigans. You realize Mickelson paid a kid because he had two cell phones and he was messing around with this other girl, apparently. So Mickelson paid a kid $500 to take his phone and just drive around the golf course in case his wife Amy wanted to track the phone. Phil could go over to this house where this other lady lived and meanwhile keep his phone at the golf course. So he pays a kid $500 to just drive around on the golf course so it looks like he's playing golf anyway. It gets better and better. So bottom line is LIV is scrambling. How the players are going to negotiate their exit will be a big thing. But boy, oh boy, it'll be a great addition to the tour. And by the way, the DP World Tour, that is the old European Tour. It's now called the DP World Tour, gets them across the ocean.
2: Matt, okay.
3: Mr. Thomas.
2: You want to make a couple
3: Thomas
2: of bucks?
3: Media.
2: You want to make a couple of bucks? I have an idea. And maybe you and me, we broker it.
3: Bring in
2: our engineer Alan, because he's good at this kind of stuff. So he, and Vinny's from New Jersey, so he understands the offer you can't refuse. So here's what we do: just shh, don't tell anyone.
3: Okay. I won't.
2: I've got the idea to save the LIV Tour.
3: Okay, if you want to, go ahead.
2: Banana ball. Call the guy who owns the Savannah Bananas and say,
3: hey,
2: you want to branch out into golf?
3: Hey, it saved a franchise. It saved a minor league franchise in Savannah.
2: Sure.
3: What that guy did.
2: Yeah, but I mean, look at what he's done. He's filling ballparks that the major league teams can't fill.
3: Tickets used to be $5 in Savannah. They are $450 to $500
2: with a waiting list.
3: With a waiting list, exactly, to go see that show, you know.
2: And they're going all over the place. But can you imagine banana golf?
3: Oh, too good. I mean, what do you want to do? Go see Garth Brooks for $400, or would you rather go see, you know, Banana Ball for four? I mean, you know,
2: you talked about it, you know, play defense, have some guys hitting the ball the other way.
3: That is brilliant. That's
2: Bryson DeChambeau doing you can leave your hat on the door, you know, line dancing before he tees off.
3: I think it's too good.
2: All right. Well, anyway, by the way, this is brought to you by the Lunch Pail Foundation. They raise money to help kids get scholarships at lunchpaildefense.com. You have a great morning, Mac.
3: All right, you too, Joe.
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0: Thank you for joining us this morning for our special coverage. We are here at the Flight 93 Memorial. We're at the Visitor Center right now. We'll be doing some more stuff. Guests in coming for tomorrow. We'll get you some of the lineup, but still some of it. As we have family members who will be speaking, FAA executives, the actual architect of this beautiful commemorative site, Paul Murdoch, is going to speak tomorrow as well. We're hearing that Senator Fetterman may be here, some of the other those types, but Stephen Clark is the superintendent of Flight 93, and I know you've got to get on. Folks all getting prepped up here, press starting to get themselves flexed out there. But I've been to Plymouth, Massachusetts, so when you talk about people complaining about a boulder as part of a national park, I've been to Plymouth Rock, and it's not Plymouth Rock. It is a rock near the water with a fence around it. So I kind of get it, but tell us the story of the boulder here at Flight 93.
1: And so Debbie Borza, her daughter, Deora Bodley, was the youngest on Flight 93. Deora was 20. And Debbie Borza, as the 20th was approaching, she goes, "Hey, how about one of those big boulders up by headquarters?" Kind of a tongue-in-cheek and suggestion, and the families loved it. The Park Service looked at one another and back then, and they said, "Okay, let's do it." And so that's how the infancy and the birth of that boulder. And when you come to see this place and you look at the crash site, I believe it's absolutely perfect, because so often those emails come in, as I mentioned, is that the best they can do? And when I talk to them, I'm like, what would you envision? And something like the Washington Monument or a bunch of flags and so forth. And I tell folks that I'm not telling you how to think or what to feel, but here it really is, Joe, to your really, really superb point about just folding into the gentle landscape of these hemlock groves and just the contour of Western Pennsylvania here in Somerset County. I think Paul and his team did a phenomenal job.
0: And it really, and I know that a lot of folks have said, you know, to me, well, why doesn't it go all the way down to the crash? I said, this is a burial ground in many cases. I mean, it was a crime scene. It was a burial site. It was, mass murder happened here. So there needs to be some space. I've always felt like there just needs to be some space where, you know, we can look upon it and think about it. And I think the rest of the memorial really gives you the opportunity to do that.
1: It does. Yeah. You know, sir, a couple of years ago, we had a U.S. president coming to the memorial for a 9/11 event. And his speechwriter called me, and we were talking through, and she said, "Steve, tell me about the park. Tell me about the different features." And about 5 minutes in, she said, "You know what, Steve, I'm just going to stop right here. I will meet you tomorrow morning." And she came up to the park, and she delivered, the president delivered a phenomenal speech that she wrote. But the point I'm trying to make is that, to your point, Joe, you have to come and see this. And I know you have listeners all over the country, but if they ever find themselves in Western Pennsylvania, of our national parks here are free in Western PA, Flight 93. There's no charge at all. We're open 365 days out of the year. Our visitor centers close Christmas, Thanksgiving, and New Year, one of those type of things to give our Rangers a little bit of a break.
0: Amen.
1: But our partners, our ambassadors, our volunteers, our community, schools, churches, it's just incredible. The harmony in this community is just phenomenal, and it's an honor to work here and to oversee this great place.
0: So it's early in the morning, and I haven't really had a chance to kind of look around. We get it set up and everything, but I wanted to. I don't know if this is apocryphal. This is my last question for you. Did that chain link fence get incorporated somehow into the memorial that had just developed organically up on a parking area that was just there? I had heard a story that somewhere it had been incorporated into the memorial somehow. Has it, or is that one of those urban legends?
1: Joe, it absolutely was and is incorporated into the current design. And so a few years back, we designed a trail called the Trail of Remembrance. So I thought we would have kind of a competition with my staff, and everybody had an idea with the ambassadors what we would call this trail. And the Trail of Remembrance seemed to have the most votes, so to speak. And, we took the visitors. Not just to aware a kind of about where that was, Joe, that you're talking to. I wanted it exact. And we literally had a metal detector, and we were on our hands and knees, and we found the actual state where the flag
0: Anchors.
1: went into the anchors. Yes. And we knew exactly where it was. So what we have done is we have waysides. So thanks to our great military, they come in and they help us with the building of trails. And so we have visitors can go to that exact location and see photographs of that very chain link fence. And then, if it's okay, sir, I'd like to mention that
0: Absolutely.
1: thanks to the generosity of several anonymous donors across this great country, they gifted $2.3 million in cash to the National Park Foundation, who then forwarded that to our friends group, and we were able to fund projects with the donor intent, which was simply this, Joe. Do everything you can to enhance the visitor experience leading up to 9/11. And so, one of the projects that we did, instead of that Trail of Remembrance ending and then people having to turn around and go back, we continued that trail on to where it now connects with what we refer to as the Western Overlook Trail.
0: It is neat. Now that we're here and we're settling in, we've got about an hour left on the program. Stephen Clark, the superintendent of the Flight 93 Memorial here, we will definitely be enjoying that as well. We've got a bunch of folks lined up for tomorrow's program as well, but we still have much more to get into. But I really do greatly appreciate you taking so much time out and just kind of text message saying he's fine. We've been prepared for this for a while, so I guess that's a good sign that they're not scrambling to make preparations right now. Like, oh my gosh, tomorrow's September 11th. That's sort of how, if I ran this joint, that'd be, September 1st would come around and say, hey, do we have anything planned for the 11th? But I appreciate it, Superintendent Clark. Thank you and everyone here for their efforts. It is stunning, and I stand by that. Reminds me of the
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7: From ABC News, I'm Sherry Preston. The first night of what the Republicans are calling their first ever midterm convention in Dallas. A promise from President Trump if the GOP keeps control of Congress in November.
8: It will be called the Trump dividend.
9: This is Jim Ryan. Among those hoping for an election day bump from the president's promise is Ken Paxton, running for the U.S. Senate and telling Republicans gathered in Dallas,
10: if we lose Texas, we lose the common sense revolution.
9: Not far away, his Democratic opponent, James Tallarico, slammed the GOP event.
11: They are toasting to their own corruption.
9: The latest polling puts Paxton and Tallarico in a neck and neck race to November 3rd. Jim Ryan, ABC News in Dallas-Fort Worth.
7: As to that $5,000 promise for every American adult if the GOP wins in November, here's ABC's Jay O'Brien.
12: The speaker said the president couldn't do this when he promised to send these checks out as tariff rebates. And so Congress has pushed back on this before. We're already hearing from some Republican lawmakers who have said they're going to introduce bills to try to actually make this dividend real. But this is going to go over like a lead balloon with some Republicans. The U.S. is in a $40 trillion deficit.
7: The first lawsuits have been filed that Amazon cargo plane crash on Sunday.
13: The five victims who were killed were in a van just finishing their shift cleaning planes at the airport. Now, some of their families are filing wrongful death lawsuits, including the family of Carlos Acosta Fajardo. And the attorney for victim Yoel Rodriguez Naranjo questions why a decades-old plane was operational.
7: ABC's Andrea Fuji. Crews are now repairing and inspecting 1,500 miles of power lines in Hawaii. They were brought down by Hurricane Lowell, and it could take weeks before all of it is restored. And in Southern California, the remnants of Hurricane Marie slamming the coast as potentially historic El Nino conditions continue to unfold. Monster waves have pushed debris ashore and damaged homes. This is it.
14: Here's the official forecast. Going to feel like 101 today with that heat index under sunny skies. Mostly clear tonight, down to 72. Mostly sunny tomorrow, a chance of afternoon showers and thunderstorms. The high 95. Friday night, more showers and thunderstorms possible and our low 72. Saturday, rain and thunderstorms continue. 91 the high. Saturday night, showers and thunderstorms. The low 71. Sunday, showers and 93. I'm Craig Allen on WGOW.
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19: President Trump calls corporate media fake news and the enemy of the people. Is he right? It's Brandon Lewis. 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

0: bless you for letting me be of service to you. I wanna be wherever we stick the flag into the ground, we're on the road this morning. A couple of on-location shows from the Big Ridge Guns and Archery Remote Studios. We're going to be here at the Flight 93 Visitor Center today for the remainder of this show, for this hour, and all four of tomorrow morning's show. We have special guests. Ambassador Jim Gilmore is going to be on the program. Senator, I guess, is it Senator, Governor, you know, what? George Allen, who was in the Capitol at the time, you know, when all of a sudden it was real and this plane might have been headed towards him and all of that. But I want to get back into some of the other goings on here. First text message, though, from Terry. He says, my gosh, could that guy be selling the memorial more than that? I said, well, Terry, I mean, what would you bring on the superintendent of the facility? You say, so do you like it? It could be better. I mean, you know, we all have our grandmothers like, well, I mean, you could have gotten a 100, not just, you know, but grandma, I got a 98. Oh, what happened with the other 2 points? But you know, he is in love with this facility. He surely does. John, I'm going to address this in a little bit because it's going to take a, you know, my thoughts on it. I am down with you. This RNC convention thing has got a lot of people like John Myers texting me here. Wait till these high diesel prices wind their way through the supply chain. The timing of this RNC, quote, celebration couldn't be worse. Trying to tell folks what a great job you've done while they're struggling with day-to-day price increases is a recipe for disaster. And you're not alone. I've got two people sent me pictures, and I love the historical impact of this. Two people sent me pictures of Whip Inflation Now pins. You remember Whip Inflation Now? The pins the Ford administration gave out in 74, was it 75 there? So anyway, those things are afoot this morning as we gather here at the Flight 93 Memorial for our first things this morning. Of course, the convention John speaks of in his text is the RNC, quote, midterm conventions. President Trump saying, together we will turn a two-year comeback into a 250-year lead. Surprise visitor to introduce Pennsylvania Senator McCormick, Dave McCormick, was his co-senator, Democrat John Fetterman, who introduced him by a web link video. He said, I'm John Fetterman from Pennsylvania. Yes, I'm a Democrat. Why am I here talking with you today? Because I'm a common sense Democrat. There is rumblings that he'll be here tomorrow to speak to the crowd at the Flight 93 Memorial. Justice Department is preparing to deepen its antitrust investigation into Fox Corporation's $22 billion acquisition of Roku, a move that would extend the government's review of a transaction that would combine one of America's largest television content companies with a major streaming distribution platform. Apple, in what used to be a national holiday, introduced its latest iPhones yesterday, the foldable version called a Duo. CEO John Ternus, barely 2 weeks into the job, gave the introductions at the company's Cupertino, California headquarters. Treasury Department said today it will start buying back $6 billion in 10 to 20-year Treasury bonds, triple the size of its last operation of that kind. President Trump admitted before heading to the RNC convention that gas prices will stay high, quote, for a little bit longer than the midterm, admitting something that this program had reported on for some time, and I thank our friend Tom Drops Bombs. The Iranians have a calendar too, and they know when the midterms are. They get CNN. And so the Ayatollah and his folks, they know if they can run out the clock, they'll have everything they want and then some if they can flip the midterms. President Trump said he had a great conversation with Russian President Vladimir Putin that included Putin's desire, he said, to reach a deal to end the war in Ukraine. He's wanting to make a deal, President Trump said, and if Zelensky is wanting to make a deal, that would be very nice. This comes on the heels of Jared Kushner and Steve Witkoff's visit with the two men on Friday. And the Energy Department says that diesel fuel could stay at about $4.40 a gallon through 2027.
1: Every state is home to significant historic sites that tell the American story. But not every site is telling that story honestly and fairly. That's why the Heritage Foundation created the Heritage Guide to Historic Sites. This interactive guide equips American citizens with the tools they need to enjoy the sites that depict some of the greatest moments in our nation's history, analyzing them for historical accuracy, and provides resources for families or educators planning a visit. It currently covers over 45 sites in the 13 original colonies, but sites from all 50 states will be added in time for citizens to celebrate America 250 this summer. From Mount Vernon to Independence Hall to Gettysburg and more, Americans deserve transparency, and sites that steward our history faithfully deserve our gratitude.
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5: President Trump calls corporate media fake news and the enemy of the people. 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
7: Did we lose it? All right, well, it's not that important, but I just I thought it added to the periphery there if we had a little entree for ourselves. But that's all right. I want to answer John's text message that he sent to us a little while ago. And
8: party people!
7: Oh, so you were just waiting for the right moment to bring in the seasonings. All right, so you've heard me say this before, and I've said it again, time and time again. I am a constitutional, U.S. constitutional conservative. I believe in the Bill of Rights above all else. And there are funny words that don't show up in the U.S. Constitution anywhere, and certainly don't show up in the Bill of Rights anywhere, and they are the Republican Party or the Democratic Party or the word gun. So, you know, we can dispense with some of those things. Do I find that if I go looking for elected officials that espouse the same conservative constitutionalist view of the world I have, I find them in the Republican Party, not the Democratic Party? Yes, you would be correct. But short of that, that is the only reason you'll hear me speak more in favor of people of the Republican Party membership. I applaud Senator Fetterman for his appearance, but keeping in mind these are all people who are just looking to the horizon of their next election. Me, you know what? I tell you the truth at great peril, because sometimes the truth isn't what you want to hear or doesn't suit the narrative, or I may see a different analysis than you do. That's all good. And that's why we keep the phone line open at 434-882-4217, even when we're here at the Flight 93 Memorial, because I will guarantee you, when the stewards and the stewardesses and the passengers of Flight 93 were herded into the back of the plane, nobody said, so which one of you voted for Al Gore and which one of you voted for President W? There was none of that discussion. When they voted to go take down the plane or at least try to take over the plane, nobody said, well, let's count some hanging chads first. I want a recount on the election. It was too close. Because one of the messages, one of the reminders of Flight 93 is real life takes place and it has nothing to do with what political party you're in. And I'm sorry for my friends who are in leadership in the Republican Party, wanting me to get out there like Shaquille O'Neal for Icy Hot or Annie Agar for Twisted Tea. We have our sponsors. I tell you, I love them and why I love them and why you should participate in them. But I'm not going to pretend that I'm going to tell you something because they've asked me to. So John Myers writes in this text message that I think is entirely appropriate. He says, wait till these high diesel prices wind their way through the supply chain. We spent a good bit of the previous four-year administration talking about how diesel prices were impacting grocery prices because diesel is going to be used to deliver most of this stuff. So it would be enormously disingenuous if we weren't going to speak of that and cover it. And for the same reason, we say, so what is being done? We just were told of this historic deal with Venezuela. Where's that? Is that unfair to ask? Joe, you're not helping on the midterms. I don't give a rat's ass. I grew up in a world that hadn't seen a Republican majority in Washington since 1944. My mother was 14 years old. The last time there had been a Republican majority in Washington before Newt Gingrich came along. So please, we've lived in worlds where there's been Democrats. I'm not discounting the fact that these are different Democrats. These are radicals, and that should be important to it. And the battle in Iran is important to it. I think about an email, John, that we received. Oh, gosh, it must have been 2 months ago, if it was a day. And young lady was just absolutely livid because her parents were World War II generation. And she was just beside herself at all the national news coverage of people, as she called it, whining and complaining about gas prices. And, there's a reality to that. I also think there's a reality to things FDR did in regarding explaining why things were important. And we need to have that conversation. Why is this important to bring Iran back into the world nation, get rid of the terrorists supporting Iran?

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1: Who you never see, your one voice out of 850,000 in a congressional district that's way too big, that our founding fathers would have been aghast at seeing. And so when you talk about it causing midterm harm, yeah, if the politicians continue to do this smiley face whistling past the graveyard act, everything's great here, film at 11, they're going to get their lunch handed to them. If they engage honestly about the price of oil, the price of it, if Mike Lee stands up and says, where's all that Venezuelan oil? Where's this energy independence? It needs to come from a Republican anyway. It needs to come from a Republican, because if it came from a Democrat, it's just gotcha politics. So I agree with your summation, John, but there's more going on here. And there is a need for FDR-style conversations with the country regarding why bringing Iran back into the table of countries on the world was an important war to have, a war that Thomas Jefferson said we needed.
2: 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Yes, actually three known gases. 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
1: Dual purpose. Very, very Scottish morning here. This is how the, you know, the world moves. This is where hillbilly comes from. All those Scottish men and women who emigrated to the United States and settled in western Pennsylvania because of mornings like this, because they felt like home to them. Like, oh, just like Dunedin. I love it. So that's how they all wound up here, working in the mines, not unlike the strip mine that's right behind me, the former strip mine that became the resting place of 45 souls at the end of the tragic flight of Flight 93 here in Shanksville, Pennsylvania. We'll get back into that. But the dual purpose on that is also, it is the first anniversary of the assassination of Charlie Kirk, who, believe it or not, is being, with the exception of the network he was working for, the network he worked for or did a radio show for, they can't stop talking about Charlie Kirk. They're not, I don't even think they're covering the RNC convention lit. They're just, it's all Charlie Kirk 24/7. So that may be too much, but we certainly send a nod to a guy that I fought for very hard to get his show on stations that I can't claim that I used to run because that part of my resume has been redacted. Dr. Clark is on the line with us at 434-882-4217. Clark, good morning, sir. What's on your mind?
2: Well, let's see. I just want to make sure I'm on the right page here with the dissatisfaction with the job that Donald Trump's done. Now, he's been back in office for 2 years.
1: Yeah.
2: He's faced opposition from both political parties, as far as I can see. The mainstream media, global cabals, Islamofascism, and the global communist movement. And in this 2 years, he has failed to reduce, or rather reverse, at least 100 years of bad fiscal policy by our government, 40 or 50 years of efforts to reduce our ability to produce our own energy through environmentalism. Let's see, what else? He's failed to undo everything that Barack Obama and Biden did or allowed to happen.
1: Well, he's tried.
2: In 2 years' time. So, I guess what? I'm supposed to stay home this coming election because I'm dissatisfied?
1: Yep.
2: Is that where we are?
1: Oh, you nailed it. That is exactly what they want you to do. That is, this is one of those great voter suppression movements. This is why I brought up the young lady's email from months ago where, you know, her parents, you know, her dad fought and her mom, you know, held the home front during World War II. And she's like, I can't believe these people are complaining about the price of gas here. But it's what we have now. It is the world we're in now. It is insular. It is to a great degree personal. And therefore, you know, I don't look at the grander scale. And one of the crippling things that I get criticized about all the time on this program is that it would be far easier for me to get affiliates, to spread our word, to take this Virginia way into as many ears as possible if I just hit the high notes, if I just hit the talking points the way everyone else does and stop talking about things in bigger abstract. It would make me more money, I'd be more famous, whatever it is. I can't lie to you that way. I can't say that, you know, the higher gas prices are great because we spent 4 years saying they sucked under Joe Biden, which, by the way, just a quick note, they were higher under Joe Biden anyway. But the point you're making is, I think, that President Trump is being blamed for things he shouldn't be blamed for in an effort to drive down voter turnout. Am I correct?
2: Yes. Now, if we're going to talk price of gas, when Barry was president and it was $4 something a gallon, the money that you were buying gas with was worth twice what it is now.
1: Well, that's a good point. Yeah, the inflation that started after COVID, yeah, you've got a great point on there.
2: That was $9 a gallon gasoline in today's money.
1: Yep. Yep. And when you look at the devaluation of it. But here's the other thing. I mean, I don't think it is an unfair question to say what happened with all the Venezuelan stuff. And I don't think it's unfair to say that President Trump probably should do some more FDR fireside deals so that, you know, the American people understand what the hell is going on and not just try to, you know, kibitz with the press in the Oval Office and hope the message gets out.
2: Well, communication is key, and I'm not in the meetings and whatnot. I do think he's constantly got things in play, and if he tells us what's going on, he's told everybody else what's going on, which probably makes it more difficult to get done what he wants to do. Now, how many refineries did Joe Biden close?
1: Oh, gosh.
2: Major refineries?
1: Well, just in our flagship state of Virginia, three of them.
2: He closed 15 refineries the last part of his administration.
1: Oh, I'm sorry. You said refineries. I was thinking electric generating plants. I'm sorry. You know, no, we didn't have any refineries in Virginia. But, yeah, and that's part of our problem. Our supply chain problem in fuel isn't getting the crude oil. It's turning it into stuff.
2: Well, so, look, if you mow my grass close, it might take a couple weeks to grow back, Joe. If you go snatch it out by the roots, I'm not going to have grass to mow in a couple weeks. If you get rid of our refineries, I don't care how much more crude oil you have, we're not going to get gasoline for a while.
1: But you see, that's
2: and
1: they played us.
2: Closed refineries. You know,
1: but this is the way they played us, Clark, is they played us into talking about barrels of oil, not gallons of fuel that were made from them. And so while they had everybody in the press saying, well, this is how many barrels of oil we're importing today, or this is the price of crude oil in the barrel, we still have to, you know what, send it to Saudi Arabia to get refined. And so even, you know, and this is what the Strait of Hormuz deal has been a problem for, is that, you know, while the battles have been going on and Iran is playing tin pot dictator with the Strait of Hormuz, those ships have to go out that way to get the oil refined. There's too much of it going on there because the Western world, like you said, climbed up on the pool table in the wake of the Green, you know, New Deal and the fellow who lost that 2000 presidential election.
2: Now, Russia,
1: heard of
2: net exporter of fossil fuels.
1: Yep.
2: Not anymore. Now they're an importer. How much does that affect the global market?
1: Mm-hmm.
2: There's a lot of things going on here. And, you know, I think what's happened with Iran is wonderful. And I come to the table with the perspective of October the 23rd, 1983.
1: Mm-hmm.
2: And if we'd have paid more attention to that, maybe we wouldn't have had a 9/11. I don't know. The thing we learned from history is we don't learn much from history. So there's that.
1: Well, yeah, and one of the things about, you know, the terrorism that Iran has sponsored for decades, is it goes back, and I know people like to, you know, play Greg Brady and exact words, where the Barbary pirates, obviously they were from Tripoli, but they were still the radical Islamists that are running Tehran now. They've just, you know, put on different headgear or whatever. And when Thomas Jefferson met them, talked to them, and came back, he said, we're going to need a war to end this. And nobody listened to him. And John Adams said, maybe we can pay them off. And we've been paying them off and paying them off and paying them off for 240 years. So now Thomas Jefferson's words are coming home to roost. And that was the most singularly pacifist founding father. And he said, after meeting the radical Islamists, that we're going to be in need of some sort of conflict to end this. But anyway, Clark, I appreciate it, as always, sir. You have a great morning.
2: Keep doing it.
1: Always do. 434-882-4217, wrapping up festivities from here on the day before September 11th.
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0: President Trump calls corporate media fake news and the enemy of the people. Is he right? It's Brandon Lewis. According to recent surveys, only 3.4% of journalists are Republican. 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

0: 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Text messages, 434-882-4217. That is the phone number for text messaging this morning. I like this one. This is why slogans are a problem, JT. Instead of drill, baby, drill, it should have been refine, baby, refine. That's the difference between a politician and a popularity contest winner. There is a lot to what you say, but I don't think Donald Trump got into office and just said, hey, I said drill, baby, drill, so whether we have refining capacities or not, just do it. Somewhere the Secretary of Energy should have said, hey, we need more refining capability. And we didn't do that. My brother-in-law works for Verizon, and he made a point to me in the wake of September 11th. I guess it was, we probably were early 2002. It was pre-Patriot Act. But he said to me, he said, Joe, you know what the difference between war and terrorism is? And I said, no, Chris, what is it? He said, that building right there with the big American flag on it. It was a picture of the pit, is what they called the pile of rubble where the World Trade Centers had stood. And I said, well, what do you mean? He said, in war, they would have left the two buildings, the two towers standing, and blown up that one. And it was an indescript little red brick office building. It was, and every town has one of these. It's like the communication link to all of, at least, southern Manhattan. It was just an indescript little red building. But Manhattan Island would have been sent back to the 18th century if you blew that one up. Blow up the ones next to it. Everyone goes, oh my God, of course, 3,000 people dead, and it's shocking and it's terrorizing. But it wasn't war in the way that a general would say, take that red brick building out. So there's a point to what you're saying, is that there's, you know, the sloganeering of drill, baby, drill certainly was compelling and made its point. But within that campaign, once you're in office, then it needs to become refine, baby, refine. And so, you know, this one, but I like this email. Sandra writes into jtinthemorningradio@gmail.com. She said, Joe, you need to grow up. The government shot down Flight 93. I knew I was going to get some of those this morning. We were here. And shot Charlie Kirk. So that we will turn to them for security. Just like we did with the Patriot Act. I wasn't listening to you at the time. I hear you say that you protested the Patriot Act to Tom Ridge himself. Well, good for you. It didn't help, because we now have flock cameras and police officers at the other end of it rounding up the usual suspects. The only difference between the two government parties, Joe, Sandra goes on to write, is that Democrats want to take money from the middle class and give it to the poor. The Republicans want to take money from the middle class and give it to the corporations. I don't follow that, because I've looked, Sandra, and I'm not saying you're wrong in your viewpoint. I believe that it has been driven by other media outlets saying that to you, and it's a compelling thing, and it makes us feel better. And I guess part of doing morning radio is that I'm supposed to be here making you feel better. But the truth of the matter is, if you look at which political party has spent more time and effort making sure money got trafficked into the pockets of corporations, you would be surprised. And it isn't who you think it is. Do we need to fix this situation? Absolutely, because I think it is a unifying voice. I think it is a unifying voice, but there's a truth to what's actually going on Wall Street versus Main Street and all of that, that neither political party wants you looking at. This is part and parcel of the World Wrestling Federation style games that they play in front of you. Does a government want its citizens to do what it says? Sure. Thus the name. I mean, to govern means to restrict in and of itself. But we are the first government that says that we will choose the form in which we are governed. So we get to have a say in it. And one of the things we've lost, here it comes, can you hear it trundling up the path, Sandra, is getting congressional districts back to the sizes that they were proposed to be in the original Bill of Rights. Because if we can do that, then we can change those people who are making those decisions. We can limit their power to, you know, just what we want it to be. We can limit their authority, because the whole point of this government, as it was written out 240 years ago, Sandra, was to have a very small amount of things that the government can handle and to be responsible with. And the more and more that we've let the government become responsible for things, the worse and worse things have gotten. I think you and I can agree on that. So I appreciate the email, Sandra, and thank you. Like I mentioned, Ambassador Jim Gilmore tomorrow morning, Senator George Allen is going to be on the program tomorrow morning, as well as we commemorate the 25th anniversary of the terrorist attacks on this country, using our own world against us. And whatever, you know, methodology they use, they want to get you to comply with them. That's what they have to do. So again, tomorrow morning, live from Shanksville, BigRidgeGuns.com and Heritage, or HistoricSites.Heritage.com. So long, and thanks for all the fish.
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5: From ABC News, I'm Sherry Preston. Another report out on inflation, and it shows prices are rising again a lot, mostly because of the cost of energy. With the latest on prices at the wholesale level, here's ABC's Jim Ryan.
6: The August producer price index showed a 5.4% rise from the same month a year ago, in line with analysts' expectations. The Bureau of Labor Statistics says a third of the increase came from rising diesel prices, which jumped over 24%. Tomorrow, the government releases figures on inflation at the other end of the supply chain, the consumer level.
5: The European Central Bank has raised its interest rate in an attempt to cool inflation being fueled by high oil prices from the Iran war. President Trump talked about that last night at the first midterm Republican convention in Dallas. ABC Chief White House correspondent Mary Bruce is there.
7: When it comes to the war with Iran, Trump insists the U.S. has the upper hand.
8: I think we should call the Hormuz Strait, we should call it the Trump Strait. I should get something out of it. The Trump Strait.
7: But fighting is escalating, and with no end in sight, oil is now back over $100 a barrel. Gas prices at $4.27 a gallon, up over $1.30 since the war began.
5: The president also promising to pay every American adult $5,000 if the Republicans retain control of Congress in November. With reaction, ABC's Jay O'Brien.
9: It's already getting blasted by Democrats who are accusing the president of essentially trying to buy votes. And there's no doubt that that criticism is going to crescendo over the next day or so. Setting all of that aside, the president almost certainly cannot do this on his own. Congress controls the power of the purse strings.
5: A crane has now been positioned over the wreckage of the Amazon cargo plane that skidded off the runway in Miami last weekend, killing five people. The NTSB typically moves wreckage from crashes to a nearby hangar for the investigation, which could take years to complete. You're listening to ABC News.
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11: This is Jed Mescon. Turning Point USA will hold a memorial today marking 1 year since Charlie Kirk's assassination. The event will be at Utah Valley University, the site of the campus shooting that took his life. Turning Point USA is the American nonprofit organization that advocates for conservative politics on high school, college, and university campuses. In Tennessee, Kirk had a huge influence on lawmakers. During the last session in Nashville, the Charlie Kirk American Heritage Act was signed into law, which allows public school teachers and faculty at public colleges and universities to discuss the role that Christianity played in shaping American history. Out of Washington, Republican Tennessee Congresswoman Diana Harshbarger has split with the administration over the direction of the Iran conflict, calling on officials to finish the job as oil prices surge past $100 a barrel. In business headlines, the Nashville-based O'Charley's Restaurant and Bar is now closing all of its remaining locations nationwide, including 8 locations in Middle Tennessee.
12: Here's the official forecast. Going to feel like 101 today with that heat index under sunny skies. Mostly clear tonight, down to 72. Mostly sunny tomorrow, a chance of afternoon showers and thunderstorms, the high 95. Friday night, more showers and thunderstorms possible, and our low 72. Saturday, rain and thunderstorms continue, 91 the high. Saturday night, showers and thunderstorms, the low 71. Sunday, showers and 93. I'm Craig Allen on WGOW.
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0: look, I'll say this, is that having children is more important than having a good career. I have two kids. I also have an amazingly blessed career, but my kids matter way more than how many social media followers that I have.
1: Ah, yes. That was, of course, Charlie Kirk, who was assassinated by the left for political reasons 1 year ago today. 1 year ago today. And the Democrats say, yeah, they're still a bloodthirsty gang of ghouls, aren't they? Yes, they are. Not the good guys. Not the good guys at all. Well, very good and happy Thursday to you, and welcome back. It is September 10th. September 10th of 2026. In the United States of America, in Afghanistan, it's not. It's 11-7-7. They don't know what century it is. There are some places in the world. I remember we used to know our place in the world. And so did Afghanistan and Tajikistan and Ouagadougou. Ouagadougou knew their place and knew what their standing was in the world. The left, and driven by the Democrat Party in the United States, they've turned all of that upside down and been shaken out by the ankles. It's a, you know, what's a boy? What's a girl? What's a man? What's a woman? What's science? What's biology? What is the United States of America? What is a border? These people. But I digress. Now listen, a lot to get to. It is the 1 year anniversary of Charlie Kirk being assassinated by Tyler Robinson. I took a look today. Turns out that his publicly funded defense has already spent $1.6 million in a year defending Tyler Robinson. I don't think there's a lot of mystery about the case, but maybe the just deciding which method will be applied when the death penalty is. But the Democrats, they're on the side of Tyler Robinson. They don't want the death penalty for Tyler Robinson. They just wanted the death penalty for Charlie Kirk and for Donald Trump. And they're bloodthirsty goblins. They're from hell. They really are. And they promote after school Satan Club for schools across America. The Washington Post loves it, too, because they're not the good guys. And that is today, September 10th of 2026. And tomorrow is, of course, September 11th. I know Democrats have, a lot of people have trouble with this. Tomorrow is the 11th because today is the 10th. See how that works? And that's we're using this Roman method of this calendar thing that, but never mind that. And so tomorrow is September 11th, and that's a lot of interesting stuff going on there, too. There will be events, of course, in New York City at Ground Zero, as it is known, and the memorial there. And the mayor of New York, who's a jihadi, has been uninvited, disinvited by a great many family members of people killed by the Muslim terrorists on September 11, 2001, in the name of Islam. That's not like the fact that they're Muslims is a random side effect. No, it's a driving cause. It's what's behind the mass murder and the terrorism and the starting the war that will never end and all of that all that stuff. But the Democrats, they elected this lunatic Mamdani as the mayor of New York. And he's out there saying crazy stuff because he's out of his mind. And the president of the United States is not going to New York tomorrow for the events. He's going to the Pentagon, closer to the White House, closer to home for him, at the appointed time. But we all know the timeline of the thing. The president is going to the Pentagon and not to New York City to Ground Zero. And the news media is waging war with him, of course, because, you know, because that's what they do, and that's who they are. In fact, there is one of the TV networks. I think it's ABC, the ABC Television Network, the American Broadcasting Corporation. They've got a late night show that not a lot of people watch anymore. Jimmy Kimmel. They don't have that girls on trampolines thing anymore. That was the most fun that Jimmy Kimmel ever had, and the Jimmy Kimmel. Who is he having on now? He was having Talarico, running for Senate in Texas, having him on his national television show last night for propaganda reasons. And they They, you know, because that's what they do. The Democrat Party owns the networks. They own ABC. They own CBS. They own NBC. They own the late night TV shows. They own the midday TV show. They own The View. They own, you see, Ted Cruz went on The View. Ted Cruz went on The View. And they announced his name at the beginning, and the crowd jeered. And they had to have, of all people, Whoopi Goldberg calm them down and say, oh, we can't boo because we're nice and polite here and welcoming to everybody. So she immediately lied to everybody about everything. But it turned into kind of a moment. Now, it turns out that ABC and Kimmel had invited the Texas Freakazoid, Telefrico, who has now, I think, officially walked back everything he's ever said, which you can do when you're a Democrat. You can be a, you know, a Satan-worshipping Hitler admirer for 30 years and then just say, well, I've walked that back. And every TV network will say, oh, he's walked it back. So now it's been dealt with. They wash their hands of it and move on. Kimmel had scheduled Telefrico to be on and then was informed by someone that there are these FCC rules and political times if you're going to have a, and I've been hearing about this my entire radio career and knew about it in my television years as well, and that is that if you're going to have a political figure on, someone running for an office, and you're going to give him all kinds of free airtime, then you're going to have to give his opponent an equal amount of airtime. And those are FCC regs that go back forever. But, of course, at ABC and at Jimmy Kimmel, they become bitter and rancorous and angry, and they cross-dress and tear their clothes and get really weird on us, and maybe microdose LSD or something. Whatever they're doing, Kimmel freaked out last night. I can't believe Trump is making me. All he wants to do is Democrat Party propaganda, and he should be left alone to do the Democrat Party propaganda because, you know, that's what did he say? It was traditional. That's what he said last time. Just a traditional propaganda interview for the Democrat Party, and FCC rules be damned. We don't do that. These TV networks, their tradition is to do propaganda for the Democrat Party. So I've got that coming up. And Kimmel went on television and whined like a little girl last night, and that's coming up. So we have that. Also, the Republicans. The Republicans in Texas holding their midterm convention, an innovative new idea. And President Trump was there last night. I saw on the television this morning, they said that he spoke for an hour and 45 minutes, an hour and 45 minutes the president did. And he covered the waterfront. Of course, he covers everything. But the headline is, Trump's stunning vow steals the show during night one keynote at GOP midterm convention rally. That's the headline. Because the president said that if the Republicans maintain control of the House and the Senate, that he'll work with Congress to get $5,000 to every $5,000 to every adult American. I believe he said every adult American will get $5,000. I did a little math on that. I think every adult's about 200 million people, and times 5,000, that's $1 trillion. It's $1 trillion, which is a lot of money. But the president was talking about it last night, offers Americans $5,000 each if the Republicans win the midterms. So if the Democrats win the midterms, then, you know, there's no money for you. You will not get any of this, because that's just where we are. It's pretty crazy. But the president was en fuego last night at the Republican convention in Texas, and it's a big, fun, new deal midterm convention. A lot going on. It was patriotic, people singing patriotic songs and good stuff. Had all kinds of good stuff going on there. So we have that going for us. Yes, we do. Yeah, the stunning new show stealer. $5,000 for you. It's kind of like, you know, Oprah does this sort of thing too. But yes, sir. And we've got lots of story. We got Iran, because they're terrorists and they have their own country, and they're trying to get an arsenal of nuclear weapons so they can murder everybody in the name of Allah, and then Allah will think fondly of them and give them a special place in Allah hell. And so we got that going. But more strikes. Iranian missiles attacking U.S. bases in Jordan because, hey, they're Americans over there. They're gringos over there. Let's murder them all. That's it's nature. You know, it's just the way that they are. They're the bad guys. That's the thing about them. So we got President Trump, the Republican convention, and that's a big deal. I've got audio for you of the president there. Amazing stuff. President Trump also talking about the low crime rate, you know, 125-year low on the crime rate in the United States of America. Democrats are angry about that because they know that they're being cut off at the knees. How can you drive crime down without beating Democrats over the head? They're the ones committing the lion's share of the crimes in the United States of America. The overwhelming majority of prisons are filled with Democrats, which is one of the reasons that it's not exclusive, but overwhelmingly. And, you know, you got your voters. The Democrats know they've got a lot of voters in there. I know this because they're fighting to get the vote guaranteed to everyone incarcerated in the United States, because the Democrats know that that's an untapped pool of voters for them. Pretty amazing stuff. It is. We got socialism, and because they had this gathering, and we started a little bit of it last night, the black guy who is obese, who is gay and trans, and he is one of the biggest victims you've ever met in your life. And he gave a crazy speech. We played one or two sound bites before we had to wrap up yesterday afternoon, but we've got more of this lunatic from the socialist gathering in Chicago because they're all out of their minds. And here we go. College professor. We got a leftist. She is a WOC, a woman of color, a radical, a leftist, an extremist, a college professor, of course, and she has doxed ICE agents, you know, revealing where they're staying and telling a mob of mentally ill Democrats to try and go beep him up. Attack the ICE agent, because you got to beep him up. And she tells the mob, addressing an audience, where you'll find this ICE agent, who she names, and then she calls on an audience of people to go and beep him up, violently attack him, because she's that's just who she is. And she teaches, you know, the black studies, she's a big Black Lives Matter advocate, and I guess she doesn't like immigration law or something. So she wants a college professor, of course, Malina Abdullah. She's Malina Abdullah, and she wants everyone to go attack ICE agents. And she's a professor of Pan-African Studies, Cal State University, Los Angeles, Cal State, L.A., and she really wants violence to be perpetrated. They want civil war. She's a fascist and a racist, and she wants civil war in the United States because she's violently, criminally insane and mentally unstable, but she's a perfectly normal Democrat. Malina Abdullah, she's a professor, for crying out loud, at Cal State University in Los Angeles of Pan-African Studies. Not just African Studies. This is Pan-African Studies, which is bigger than just African studies, as any child of six knows, because that's what they do. Yeah, and as Talafrico did an interview with Fox News, and it's pretty funny because he was asked a series of questions. Well, you said there were six sexes and God is non-binary. And he said, oh, well, I don't say that anymore. And now the media goes along with him and says, oh, he doesn't say that anymore. So now it's fine. Now his slate has been wiped clean. When you're a Democrat, you can, you know, go around assassinating people, and then you say, well, I walk it back. I want to walk it back. The news media, what were we last week? It was on CNN, where the anchor was walking everything back for a Democrat who said all kinds of crazy stuff, and she announced leading in, so you're walking that back. And he says, yes, I am. Okay, next thing. So you're walking that back? Yes, I'm walking it back. Isn't that amazing? These people. Yeah, and then we got a header today also, hating the Jews, because lots of Democrats out there. Northern Virginia congressional candidate retweets Hitler video, after anti-Semitism allegations. Get some anti-Semitism allegations. Probably the best response is to start tweeting out Hitler clips. because, you know, it's not easy being... Oh, yeah, Hunter Biden back in the news. He's on his way to being a billionaire. He's got a new scheme, but it doesn't seem to be going very well, actually. We are at 888-630-9625 on this September 10th, 1 year after Charlie Kirk assassination, 1 day before September 11th, and the Democrat Party's not on the good side of anything, are they? Not exactly on the side of the angels. Well, maybe the angels of death. 888-630-9625.
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3: The midterms are almost here, and Republicans could be in deep trouble. Polls show Democrats leading in key races. Tonight, Rob Finnerty on Newsmax reveals the growing threat from the DSA and the radical left. With less than 60 days to go, Finnerty says it's time for the GOP to hit the panic button. The House may go, and control of the Senate is up for grabs. Gas prices, mortgage rates, health care, and out-of-control national debt. Americans are angry. And Newsmax shows you how the progressive left wants total control of Congress. Tallarico, El Sayed, AOC, Bernie Sanders. Finnerty reveals President Trump's secret plan to fight back. Don't miss Finnerty tonight at 8 p.m. Eastern on Newsmax. 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
1: September 11th. That's a noteworthy date, I think. And we've pulled a number of audio. They call them actualities in the radio business. Nobody calls them that anymore. But the actualities, that's where there's sound bites, clips, cuts. And we have a number of President Trump audio actualities, audio sound bites, want to share with you today, including the president last night talking about the assassination of Charlie Kirk, which 1 year ago today, president made reference last night in Texas at the Republican convention there, quadrennial convention, political convention. That's every 4 years, the quadrennial. But this is the first midterm convention that I think anyone's aware of. And the president last night did talk about Charlie Kirk, and I want to do that. We pulled a couple of Charlie Kirk sound bites from back when he was out doing his thing, and the Democrats just hated him. You know, he talks about God and Jesus and family and normal things, you know, and they hate normal. They're anti-normal. That there's a war on normal, and the perfect people are waging it because they're quite abnormal. They're very, very abnormal. So we got that going, and I'm looking forward to Jimmy Kimmel whining and complaining. He just wants to do a traditional thing, and that's propaganda for the Democrat Party and to help them win elections across the country, and to use the television networks to do that, which the television networks seem to be perfectly comfortable with. But the Federal Communications Commission, many decades ago, created some rules about that. Politics and everything. So that's fun stuff in its own special way. Stephen Colbert turns out had the same theatrical game that he played many months ago, much earlier this year. Can't we just do propaganda for the Democrat Party? Why does the FCC keep getting in the way of our propaganda? Newt Gingrich on the television yesterday, talking about President Trump. Newt Gingrich, former Speaker Newt Gingrich. And he compared President Trump to other presidents, to other past presidents. Well, you hear this.
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1: President Trump calls corporate media fake news and the enemy of the people. Is he right? It's Brandon Lewis. 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
0: Okay, I yesterday started, Michael Piercy and I yesterday, we started sharing with you a left-wing, is he a scholar, Michael? I think he might be a scholar. His name is Dashaun, like, duh, you're dumb, D-A apostrophe S-H-A-U-N. That's misspelling Sean and then adding duh apostrophe to the front of it. Dashaun L. Harrison. And Dashaun L. Harrison was at the socialist gathering in Chicago over the weekend, where a lot of socialists gathered because they need to hang out with each other because nobody else wants to hang out with them. Dashaun Harrison has a website too. And Deshaun says, he says of himself, now with a picture of him I won't even describe. Deshaun Harrison is a queer and trans Afro-pessimist and anarcho-communist born and bred in the South. Wouldn't want to get any more specific than that. Listen to this. They are, he might be schizophrenic or have multiple personality disorder. They, and then you have to use plural, are. They are the author of Belly of the Beast, colon, definitely likes his colon. The politics of anti-fatness, he's morbidly obese, and anti-blackness, he's black. And the whole world, according to him, is anti-fat people, and anti-black people, which would be racist. And his book, Belly of the Beast, Politics of Anti-Fatness and Anti-Blackness, naturally won the 2022 Lambda Literary Award for Transgender Nonfiction. That's a very important category of awards. That's great. But he is a queer, trans, Afro-pessimist, anarcho-communist. Just to give you a little hint of where this guy's coming from. So let's go to soundbite number 32 to Deshaun Harrison at the socialist gathering in Chicago over the weekend.
7: Black fatness is made meaningful through suffering, through surveillance, and through control. And the policing of that black fat flesh anchors entire systems of governance. Without a population to discipline, there would be no BMI, no obesity epidemic, and no medical or scientific institutions organized around managing fatness.
0: Right, exactly. I couldn't have said it better myself. It's about population discipline, fat shaming, and it's black fatness. Specifically, if you're white and morbidly obese, apparently a different standard altogether, Latinx or Asian, but there is black fatness, and there is a system that has been set up to control the population and discipline the population, having to do with obesity and melanin levels. There would be no body mass index. There would be no obesity epidemic, right? And none of these medical institutions that have been stood up around fatness, the GLP-1, is that what they're called? And they said none of this would exist were it not for a government conspiracy to control the fat black population. And all of this is a broad conspiracy. Here's Deshaun explaining.
7: The diet industry reflects this logic. It operates through what I once defined as formal and informal relationships among major food corporations, the medical industrial complex, uh-huh, and individual wealthy benefactors to sustain a social order in which fat people are monitored, restricted, guilted, stolen from, and punished.
0: Stolen from.
7: Diet culture has always linked food to morality, framing diet restraint culture as virtue and pleasure as danger through language like guilty pleasure. Abstaining from pleasure becomes a way to train obedience, to train self-denial, and to train discipline in service of a broader political order.
0: That's right. The broader political order is what, and it's, I got an idea. Hey, Deshaun, put down the burger. Just a thought. Is to put down the burger for maybe the next 5 years of your life. And you should go to a big pharmaceutical company. You can call it Big Pharma if you'd like. And you can get these injections and stuff. And then you try it. It works all over the place. It's kind of amazing. They're amazingly popular. But Deshaun, he sees a conspiracy out there. And he's got a new label for it because he's got to be a victim. He's black, he's obese, he's gay, he's trans, he's a communist, he's an anarchist, and now it's not body shaming, they have to dial all the rhetoric up, right? They call everybody a racist, and they wore that down to the ground, and they had to call everybody a fascist, and then they gotta call everybody a Nazi, because they keep dialing it up and up and up. And body shaming now, according to Deshaun here, is body fascism. Because this control mechanism in society that is designed to control morbidly obese black people who are apparently LGBT, emphasis on T and all that. Here's Deshaun explaining.
7: Body fascism is not some relic of the past.
0: That's
7: good. It's an active feature of modern imperial regimes.
0: You're right.
7: Every time a government decides whose body must be protected and whose bodies must be erased for the sake of national imagery,
0: abortion
7: is body fascism.
0: It is.
7: Every time there is a call for sovereignty by state powers with the intent to maintain borders, this is body fascism.
0: Exactly.
7: Every time black flesh is wrangled, dismembered, abused, this is body fascism.
0: It is. So the 40% abortion rate for black women in New York City, for example, must be body fascism. I'm going to bet a dollar that he would not subscribe to that thinking, though. But it is, it's body fascism, and the socialists are meeting, and the, hey, we're excited to announce that we have Deshaun L. Harrison speaking to the socialist conference, and he's going to reveal a new trend of fascism in the United States of America that has to do with body shaming, fat shaming, body fascism, and it's racist, and it's perfect for the commies because everybody is a victim, and there's this mysterious conspiracy out there that he never defines, doesn't say who's behind all of this. Just live in fear and quake. There's a giant conspiracy going on out there, and he's here to explain it all, Deshaun L. Harrison.
7: Understanding this clarifies exactly how fascist ideologies operate through the body, not only by glorifying a narrow ideal, but also by violently repressing the black fat. Since 2020, the growing popularity of GLP-1s has been reflected in the public discourse surrounding black celebrities such as Whoopi Goldberg, Lizzo, Serena Williams, Tracy Morgan, and Oprah, who have either been accused of using these drugs or have publicly discussed or advocated for their use across media platforms. These drugs took our events, or excuse me, took our screens by storm. And what started as a targeted social media advertising was eventually folded into the highest ritual of American mass culture, also known as the Super Bowl, and marked the drugs' full incorporation into the nation's visual and moral values.
0: The Super Bowl is evil. I've got to say, if Whoopi's an example, I'm not sure she should be doing ads for GLP-1s. I think I don't. I guess there was a point where she was advertising for Goodyear, but she's a weight loss model. Is that she's a model for weight loss? Whoopi Goldberg, and might have shrunk her brain. Pretty remarkable stuff. And the fascism and the Super Bowl, because it's the targeted media, social media, Super Bowl, and the drugs incorporated into our values. You know, just go back to Lizzo and Orca, would you? Amazing. Deshaun is very upset.
7: In the years following COVID-19, drugs like Ozempic, Wegovy, Zepbound, and Mounjaro moved from endocrinology clinics into mainstream conversation and were praised as breakthroughs that could finally solve what other medicine, policy, and culture have long understood to be an intractable problem, fatness. And over the course of the last several years, these drugs have also been endorsed as a remedy for long COVID. The fat problem these drugs promise to solve has long been framed as a threat to public health and national vitality. A framing that has always been blackened, with black subjects positioned as its most visible and enduring violence.
0: Right.
7: By this, I mean that fatness has always been marked precisely because of its inability to be divorced from blackness.
0: Hey. He must be talking about Fat Albert. Do you think he's talking about Fat Albert? I think he's talking about, that's Bill Cosby. It was a whole Bill Cosby creation. Hey, it's Fat Albert. I think that must be what he's talking about here. I blame Bill Cosby, but that's not the worst thing Bill Cosby did. Deshaun probably doesn't think so, but pretty. And GLP-1s, you got to look out for these GLP-1s because it's really bad. And this is what the socialists are, their convention in Chicago over the weekend, this past weekend. This is what they are featuring in the way of speakers, and they, as he refers to himself, they have some pretty wild-eyed ideas. Deshaun on the implementation of GLP-1s, it's just nutty.
7: GLP-1s just mark a new phase in body fascism.
0: Body fascism.
7: The political deployment of GLP-1s is
0: political.
7: Fascistic. Not because individuals take them, but because the conditions under which they become necessary are shaped by a world fixated on genociding fat people.
0: genocide.
7: This is a structural critique that asks what happens when the conditions produced by capitalism, by public health, capitalism, by the state apparatus, and by anti-black desire align around a single bodily ideal that leaves little to no room for divergence and punishes anybody that does.
0: Yeah.
7: Whereas sure. earlier diet drugs were often associated with vanity or addiction, GLP-1s are positioned as responsible medicine, promising relief rather than restraint.
0: Yeah, right. That's but the implementation, it's that they sell it as a cure, but it's primarily it's for genociding black people. Genocide as a verb, we're genociding now the black people, and that's what GLP-1 weight loss drugs are all about, because, hey, honestly, this is considered to be intellectual discourse in socialist circles, and it's entirely about the victimization the more victims there are, the more socialists there are. You have to create a sense of victimhood and victimization among greater and broader populations. And when you do that, then they'll all vote for socialism because they're all maladjusted, misanthropic, malevolent, just unbelievable sad sacks. And it's what they're looking to make more of in the United States of America. He is, according to his own bio, he's John Harrison is a queer and trans Afro-pessimist. What is that? You gotta be, is that a different kind of pessimism, Afro-pessimism? Is it worse in some way? Are you more oppressed? I think probably more oppressed. Afro-pessimist and anarcho-communist. Yeah, that's a pretty good description of you, I think. And again, he's, I don't know, the 300 and something pounds, and he likes to go around shirtless and touching his breasts because he's a Democrat. Pretty remarkable stuff. So we have that. And I wanted to share that with you because that's the socialist convention. For me, it was the highlight out of the socialist convention from last weekend in Chicago. Pretty amazing stuff. And it's Fat Albert. See there, really that's where we are. He should just go back and watch some Fat Albert cartoons and thank Bill Cosby. All right, let's go to the telephones, Michael. Let's see. Let's go to so many great people. And let's go to Jerry calling from Mississippi. Jerry, you're on the Chris Plant Show.
8: Mr. Planty, how are
0: yes,
8: you?
0: Yes, sir. I'm very well, thank you. Yes.
8: Hey. Uh-huh. You gotta love these socialists. Anyways, how about that John Fetterman?
0: How about that John Fetterman? He's sounding more and more like he's leaving the Democrat Party, isn't he?
8: You know, it's I don't know if he's the devil in disguise or the only hope we have for that party.
0: Well, I got to tell you, I don't think you can take him in as a Republican now. He is not like he's going to vote like a Republican. He's just going to become, if he became a Republican, he'd become a thorn in the side of the Republicans in the same way that he's a thorn in the side of the Democrats, I think.
8: See, this is why I talk to you, sir. Sorry about my voice. I'm out sick today. That's why I'm able to call you. But that's kind of where I'm at, too. You know?
0: Yeah. But yeah, he's not a conservative.
8: It's just nice. It's just nice to know that someone's at least rattling the sabers over there.
0: Yeah, it's true. It's welcome, and they deserve it. They certainly deserve it. They've earned this kind of. You know, I mean, the reality is a lot of other Democrat members in the House and in the Senate should be behaving similarly toward their party today if they wanted to get their party back on track. Because I honestly think, and I need to put something on paper about this, because I honestly think the Democrat Party is dying as it has existed since Jefferson Davis. I think the Democrat Party is dying, and it's dying really of autoerotic asphyxiation. They're doing it to themselves. They're closeted mental cases, and I'm actually thinking with the breakaway, the Democratic Socialists of America, the DSA, being a major part of the Democrat Party today. I honestly I know millions of people fled the Democrat Party when Ronald Reagan became president, but and you know the Democrats were Jimmy Carter then. Look at where the Democrats are today. People should be fleeing the Democrat Party by the millions. Look at you, the Mamdani is the mayor of New York City, really? We've got all these lunatics in the Democrat Party of the Squad and the Jihadis and Abdul al-Sayed. The Democrat Party, I believe, should cease to exist in the next 4 years, the next presidential election cycle. And we got 2028 coming up. But after that, I don't think the Democrat Party should be on the ballot. I don't think they should still exist as a political party. They need to go the way of the Bull Moose Party. I got to tell you, Jerry, feel better. Sarah, you're homesick today.
9: Big room of Republicans in Dallas. Yes, I'm Senator John Fetterman, Pennsylvania. Yes, I'm a Democrat. Why am I here talking to you today?
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9: The political deployment of GLP-1s is fascistic, because the conditions under which they become necessary are shaped by a world fixated on genociding fat people.
10: That's right, genociding fat people. A world fixated on genociding fat people. That's exactly right. All right, let's go to the telephones, Miguel. Let's go to Tommy, calling from Pensacola, Florida. Tommy, you're on the Chris Plant Show.
11: Hey, Chris.
10: Hey, Tommy.
11: So, it actually crossed the mind while I was on hold there. The the comments you had about Fat Albert, we really, it's kind of disparaging to him, so I'm not sure you should make that that association.
10: Probably true.
11: But beyond that, what I really called the comment on was, it's just a delusion, really, really. If the guy, he says that, oh, you know, that's society and society doesn't care and, you know, it's all about, you know, oppression. Well, if society didn't care, they would just not try to help fat people regardless of ethnicity to lose weight and be healthy and just let them, you know, you could get fat, have a heart attack, die, and, have, you know, that's better apparently in their mind, I guess.
10: So you think Deshaun might be a little off on this one?
11: Just a tad.
10: Just a tad. And here's the other part of that, Tommy. Big Pharma loves him. and Big Pharma Big Pharma does love him because he should be a customer of Big Pharma, and and he should be working on hacking away at some of that Fat Albert stuff. And then he'd give him one less thing to whine about. But I don't think he's looking for one less thing to whine about. He's looking for more stuff to whine about. Yeah, yeah. But, yeah, you're absolutely
11: right. That's a good point. If he wanted to stick it to Big Pharma, he'd get healthy and not just do it the natural way and not even need their drugs.
10: Then he'd show them. He'd prove that, then if he really wants to show them, we should send him an email or something. That's a good idea, Tommy. I think we're going to have to try to get a hold of Deshaun and say, hey, we just came up with a system on a radio show for defeating all of your enemies.
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14: From ABC News. I'm Sherry Preston. Wholesale prices, what businesses pay before reaching consumers, are up once again. ABC's Jim Ryan has more on new numbers released today by the Labor Department.
15: Between July and August, wholesale prices were up 0.4%. But the 12 months leading up to August saw the index rising 5.4%, slightly higher than expected. The PPI, coupled with tomorrow's consumer price index, will figure into the Federal Reserve's upcoming decision on interest rates.
14: Much of the increase caused by the war with Iran. U.S. crude now trading at more than $100 a barrel for the first time since May. The price of Brent crude, which is the international standard, is trading at more than $105 a barrel. At the Republicans' big midterm convention in Dallas last night, President Trump made quite a promise.
16: Now, with the election just weeks away, Trump promising to pay every adult American $5,000 if Republicans win the House and the Senate.
17: If the Republicans win, you win with us.
16: It's unclear if the promise is legal, and Congress would have to authorize the payments. But the president did not say where and how he could come up with the estimated $1.3 trillion it would take to pay every American adult.
14: ABC Chief White House Correspondent Mary Bruce. There is a crane out at the Miami airport getting ready to move the Amazon cargo jet that crashed last weekend to a hangar where the NTSB will investigate it more carefully. The first wrongful death lawsuits have also been filed on behalf of the five cleaning crew members who were killed.
18: Amazon saying it will fully cooperate with the investigation, and they have been working to reach out to the families affected. Next, we expect a preliminary report from the NTSB, but that is likely weeks away.
14: ABC's Victor Okendo in Miami. Storms and high tides to blame for several days of extreme waves at the beach, erosion up and down Central California. Los Angeles also battling extreme heat and humidity. 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
20: This is Jed Mescon. Turning Point USA will hold a memorial today marking 1 year since Charlie Kirk's assassination. The event will be at Utah Valley University, the site of the campus shooting that took his life. From Collegedale, the police there are stopping the use of flock cameras. The department will not be using its 6 cameras. Apparently, too many residents complained about the technology. It's all set. The Hamilton County Election Commission has approved the ballots and early voting sites for the November 3rd state and federal general election. The ballot includes 3 constitutional amendments, races for governor, U.S. Senate and House, state Senate and House, and municipal elections. More political news, Stacey Abrams, former Georgia House Minority Leader and Democratic nominee for Georgia governor back in 2019, will headline this year's Kefauver Dinner. It'll be this Saturday night, sponsored by the Hamilton County Democratic Party. Well, he lasted several years at WTCI, the area's public TV station, but now their president, Bob Colkin, has decided to leave the city for another job. In health news, the nationwide outbreak of cyclospora tied to contaminated lettuce has heightened safety concerns about imported food while underscoring a longer-term trend. U.S. regulators are conducting now fewer international inspections to catch contaminated produce before it lands on American plates.
21: Here's the official forecast. It's going to feel like 101 today with that heat index under sunny skies. Mostly clear tonight, down to 72. Mostly sunny tomorrow, a chance of afternoon showers and thunderstorms, the high 95. Friday night, more showers and thunderstorms possible and our low 72. Saturday, rain and thunderstorms continue, 91 the high. Saturday night, showers and thunderstorms, the low 71. Sunday, showers and 93. I'm Craig Allen on WGOW.
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1: Sake of lying, but when it's just lying that puts people's lives at risks or makes life so much harder, that is something that the American people should not tolerate.
2: Hillary Diane Rodham Clinton, she knows wherever she speaks here. She's a pathological liar and always has been. And she was on Morning Joke this morning, Morning Joke with her pals there getting a hot oil back rub. Act of journalistic gratification performed upon her. And I'm just gonna guess here that they didn't bring up the anniversary of Benghazi. 2012, September 11th, 2012, the Benghazi terror attack. Ansar al-Sharia, one of dozens and dozens of radical Islamic terrorist armies murdering people around the world. In the name of Islam, it's not like it's a coincidence. But the U.S. government facility at Benghazi, Libya, September 11, 2012. And Hillary Diane, Michael sprung that Hillary Clinton soundbite on me, and I said, sure. I'm sure they didn't invite her on to talk about the anniversary of Benghazi. I'm thinking that she probably got away scot-free on that one. I'll bet they arranged ahead of time. Listen, I know it's the end, but we're not going to mention Benghazi, are we? And they laughed and said, absolutely not. Don't be ridiculous. We're not going to bring that up. That didn't reflect well upon you for the lover. Remarkable stuff. And Hillary Diane, there she is, and they bring her on to sit there and say, well, Trump lies about everything, even when he doesn't, when he's just talking, he's lying. And they nod in agreement, and they're smirking, and they want to get in a hot tub with her. And they don't care at all about the American ambassador that was murdered by terrorists on that day, on this date in 2012. The U.S. ambassador, Christopher Stevens, and the Foreign Service officer, Sean Smith, and, of course, the great military heroes, veterans working for the CIA in Benghazi, Tyrone Woods and Glenn Doherty, and of course, a whole lot of Libyans were, terrorists, they were attacked, but they were dealing with Tyrone Woods and Glenn Doherty, who are very good, were very, very good at their jobs, and a whole lot of those Libyans did not go home and sleep in their beds after attacking the U.S. Embassy there. But it was a terrible incident, and Hillary Diane Rodham Clinton and her State Department decided not to provide any support to our men in Benghazi, Libya, while they were under attack, not even to scramble a fighter jet out of Italy or out of Spain to go do a low flyby and show our presence, nothing at all. They didn't get out of there. It was a good movie made about it all, Zero Dark Thirty, and Hillary Clinton is the villain of the story. She's the bad guy of the story, and they invite her on amazing on September 10th. And hey, boy, come on and say that Trump lies a lot, and we won't ask you anything that might be uncomfortable for you, because you know who we are. We're NBC Fake News. We're MS-13 DNC on cable. We're a ridiculous gang of Democrats. That's their thing. And so happy Thursday once again, and welcome back. It is the one-year anniversary of Charlie Kirk being assassinated, and it is one day before the 25th anniversary of the September 11th attacks of 2001. And Hillary Clinton will not be asked about anything. And the Democrats, what was her name? Jamie Gorelick, the woman in the Clinton White House who set up September 11th by making sure, Jamie, what was she, deputy attorney general. And she wanted to make sure that the FBI couldn't talk to the CIA about terrorists, and that the CIA couldn't talk to the FBI about terrorists, because, you know, that's... And then, since they couldn't talk to each other, turns out the CIA had some pieces of the 9/11 plot, the conspiracy, and the FBI had some other elements in their files and their know-how about the 9/11 plot. And if they had spoken to each other, if they had not been prevented from communicating by Jamie Gorelick in the Bill Clinton, and this is what the 9/11 report found, the 9/11 investigation found, congressional investigation produced a report that's 900 pages or something, and I read every word of it when it came out. And Jamie Gorelick should not sleep well at night for her entire life, because she set up the terms, she set the table for the 9/11 attacks, and she was really never held accountable in any way, because Democrats are never held accountable in any way. Remarkable stuff, just extraordinary. But now let me get with that said, there is let's go to Charlie Kirk. Let's go to soundbite number one. President Trump last night at the Republican convention in Dallas, Texas. And it's a fascinating new approach to politics. It's a midterm election year, and the Republicans in Texas, where there is a key Senate race going on, they've got Talafrico. They've got that Talafrico guy that the Democrats are peddling. We've got some audio from him today too. But the 1 year anniversary of Charlie Kirk being assassinated by Tyler Robinson, I read this morning that the public tax dollars. Already $1.5 million public dollars, tax dollars, have been spent on the defense of Tyler Robinson, who assassinated Charlie Kirk a year ago today. And at Georgetown University here in Washington, D.C., today they're having a fun Charlie Kirk look-alike contest. Hopefully there won't be a Tyler Robinson act-alike contest, but... The Democrats love murder. They love death. They're raising a generation of bloodthirsty ghouls who are dangerous political lunatics, and that makes them good Democrats. That's what the Democrats want. They want more of that, not less of that. And Hillary Clinton is one of those. But back to Charlie Kirk, because today is September 10th, and 1 year ago today, Charlie Kirk was assassinated at a university in Utah, Utah Valley University, that nobody had ever heard of before the assassination, and I'm sure it's very nice. It looked like a nice campus, and it's Utah. It's beautiful. But here is President Trump last night in Texas talking about the upcoming anniversary of the Charlie Kirk assassination.
3: So exactly 1 year ago tomorrow, a far-left extremist assassinated my great friend and conservative voice, Charlie Kirk, because Charlie Kirk spoke the truth. What shocked millions of Americans was not only the fact that Charlie was murdered as bad as it was, but also how many people made an excuse for it or cheered for it. They were cheering, some people, sick people.
2: Yeah, that's a fact, and they're Democrats. That's what we call them. And, yeah, here is the year after Charlie Kirk's killing, Tyler Robinson's defense has cost taxpayers $1.6 million. I'm sorry, I said 1.5. It turns out the headline is that's another $100,000. The lawyers are doing okay, I guess. You got to spend a lot. Many years since Charlie Kirk was fatally shot, Utah County has so far paid $1.6 million to the public defenders who represent the man accused of pulling the trigger, and the criminal case is far from over. County has already exhausted $1 million state lawmakers earmarked to help pay for the Tyler Robinson defense. The rest has come from its public defense budget, or a rainy day fund, Utah County Commissioner Skylar Beltran said. So they got that, and you know, just spend more and more. President Trump last night at the Republican convention in Texas talking about today's anniversary of the Charlie Kirk assassination.
3: For a brief moment, the mask came off the radical left, and you saw what they were really all about. And Now those same people are trying to get power over you in this election, and they are all voting Democrat. Okay? They're all voting, every one of them, and you can't let it happen. We will not let them win, and in Charlie's honor, I just want to say we love you, Charlie.
2: Yeah, I've got to say, you know, everybody, it's I was joking about it yesterday or the day before. This is a turnout election. Every election's a turnout election. It's the whole point of an election. It's who has more voters turn out and vote. The Democrats get homeless people from homeless shelters and mentally ill people, and they engage in ballot harvesting, and they drag people off of Skid Row and sign them up same-day registration, and they give them hot dogs. You really got to vote this year if you're a conservative and you don't want these freaks to be in charge of things. You really have to vote this time around. It's kind of huge. Kind of huge. President Trump talking about him last night, and Charlie Kirk archives are kind of bubbling to the surface today and yesterday because of the anniversary. And here is Charlie Kirk in 2017. This is the kind of stuff that made Democrats want to murder him, and then eventually he was murdered. And a great many Democrats were and continue to be happy about that because they're filthy goblins and ghouls, and they've been raised to be that way. Charlie Kirk in 2017.
4: A university is supposed to be a place where disagreement, the free flow of ideas happen,
5: right,
4: where people can say, I respect your opinion, but I respectfully disagree. Universities are no longer those places. They are really islands of totalitarianism, where if you disagree with the faculty, the professors, the administration, or the left-wing students on campus, you can't respectfully disagree. You will be silenced, you will be suppressed, and you will be called a racist. And look, we as an organization are going to use every single, really, weapon in our inventory to try to fight back against this.
2: Turning Point USA being the organization, it has expanded enormously since Charlie Kirk was assassinated by the Democrats and the assassination celebrated by the Democrats, and that includes on college campuses, and that includes professors and the administrators and so on, because not really. And what is he talking about? He's talking about free speech and the free flow of ideas, how the university is supposed to be a place where ideas may flow freely back and forth, and there can be disagreement. Then you can shake hands and go get a sandwich, you know. But the left doesn't believe in that. If they ever did, they certainly don't know. Charlie Kirk, just last year, now that one was from 2017, but Charlie Kirk last year, in July of 2025, was on the Fox News Channel. I think it was on the morning show, and he's talking Fox and Friends, and he's talking about what they're doing, Turning Point USA is doing.
4: What we have brought into the political space is that we have made conservatism not just cool again, not just attractive again, but it's appealing. People want to join it. They want to be part of it. And this is one of the major reasons why President Donald Trump was able to win the youth vote in Michigan. He was able to win the youth vote in Arizona, my home state.
2: Which is pretty good. And he's a young guy. He didn't go to college. He didn't go to college. He grew up north and west of Chicago, not far from where I did most of my growing up. And it's where regular people come from, at least a lot of them. But Barack Obama's really not from Chicago. He's from Hawaii and the Chum Gang and all that. But remarkable, remarkable stuff. So the 2025, that was just last year. Charlie Kirk also formed Turning Point back in 2012. And here's Charlie Kirk from last year.
6: When did you form Turning Point?
4: In June of 2012.
6: And why did you call it Turning Point?
4: You know, at the time, I felt as if we were kind of in a generational turning point. That was right before the reelection of Barack Obama. And I had just graduated high school. I kind of saw the liberal influences in curriculum. I grew up in the northwest suburbs of Chicago in Wheeling High School. And there I was, a young high school graduate with no money, no connections, and no idea what I was doing. I said, hey, I think we could do a better job of reaching young people.
6: Yeah.
4: With where the Democrats are now currently, I mean, the tables have completely flipped over the last decade. And it goes to show that this patriotic revival is being led by the youngest Americans. That should give everyone a lot of hope.
2: That should give everyone a lot of hope because, we might have a generation lost in space already. He was 31 years old when he was assassinated last year, and he leaves behind a wife, as you know, and two children, small children, little children, that he brought with him whenever he could bring his kids with him and kept them out of the spotlight to keep them out of all this stuff. But the Democrats decided that they weren't going to let that stand. So they did what the left does, and they murdered him. That's what happened there. Charlie Kirk talking about Gen Z and big changes going on in voting patterns and in the Republican Party.
4: We won Gen Z. President Trump won Gen Z back in November. It was an incredible, seismic, and historic victory. But if we want to make that permanent, which would save the country for generations to come, we have to deliver them on the three M's. Let them get married easier, get a mortgage easier, and be able to mate easier, have children. Mortgage, marriage, mating. Right now, those three things are declining. Homeownership is declining. Marriage rates are declining and fertility rates are declining. Rachel, I know you brought up the average. I'm trying my best too.
2: Man, oh man. Smart young guy. Didn't go to college. Graduated from high school. Got busy going to work. President Trump, instant friends. Charlie Kirk and President Trump did remarkable things. And he talked about God and faith and church and country. Family, the value of human life, and so the left murdered him. They assassinated him, and a great many celebrated and still do, because this is who they are. This is who they are, and nobody can vote for them. You can't vote for these people, okay? The murderers, the bloodthirsty goblins, but people do. We call them Democrats. We're at 888-630-9625.
5: There's only one Chris Plant, The Chris Plant Show. 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
7: The midterms are almost here, and Republicans could be in deep trouble. 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Tonight, Rob Finnerty on Newsmax reveals the growing threat from the DSA and the radical left. With less than 60 days to go, Finnerty says it's time for the GOP to hit the panic button. The House may go, and control of the Senate is up for grabs. 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Tallarico, El Sayed, AOC, Bernie Sanders. Finnerty reveals President Trump's secret plan to fight back. 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
1: All righty. We had a man on the line who's in Dallas, Texas, who was at the Republican convention last night, but he dropped off because it's too much of a party. They're having the time of their lives in Dallas, Texas at the Republican convention. But I've got a couple things. You know, September 11th is tomorrow, and that always means the radical Islamic jihadi terror attack on the United States that thrust us into war. And millions and millions will die over the next century because of the efforts of the Islamists and all of that good stuff. But there is a, you know, the actor James Woods, he's very active on Twitter and has been for some time. And he's a fun guy and he's a smart guy and he's funny. Well, he, it turns out, before September 11th, the attacks of September 11th in 2001, he was flying on an airplane in the United States of America, James Woods was, and there were four gentlemen on the, who are not gentlemen at all, on his airplane, and he is flying from coast to coast, I think it was Boston to L.A., and he's got a story to tell about that. I want to share that with you, the James Woods story. He told the story years ago, and something really strange happened to him, to James Woods, flying across the country before September 11th. And that's coming up.
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0: Okay. Again, Hillary, Diane, Rodham, Clinton getting the hot oil treatment on MS-13 this morning. Hey, Hillary, tomorrow's the anniversary of your Benghazi disaster, September 11th, 2012, where the American ambassador and three other Americans were murdered by terrorists, and you didn't lift a finger to do anything about it? Huh. And that didn't come up, unsurprisingly, because they perform acts of journalistic gratification upon the likes of Hillary, Diane, Rodham, Clinton.
1: What and difference at this point does it make?
0: Truly, truly, she really doesn't care about human life. That, and when she's responsible for them, she cares about them even less about human life. Remarkable. But here she is. I say, hey, tomorrow's the anniversary of September 11th. Remember when you were down at the 9/11 Memorial in Lower Manhattan and you fell down and collapsed and had to be picked up and dragged away and thrown in the back of a black van that was filled with medical equipment and it looked like you had died or something. So that's one of your September 11th moments. And then there's Benghazi. Let's talk about Benghazi with you and how you didn't lift a finger to save American lives. And then you say, what difference at this point does it make? You didn't care at all. Here's Hillary, Diane today. And they love this. You know, they love to reimagine things. They're going to reimagine the Bill of Rights, and they're going to reimagine the Supreme Court. And they're always reimagining. But their imaginations are not very good imaginations. They're demented people. But here's Hillary, Diane this morning on Morning Joke.
2: Let's learn the lesson of 9/11. There was a failure of imagination. People could not imagine that a bunch of guys would go learn how to fly and fly commercial airliners into buildings. And now we're facing the same thing. And we faced it during COVID. There was a failure of imagination, a failure of honesty.
0: They agree. Do you hear them agreeing? Yeah, COVID. We've just changed the subject. A failure of imagination. You should put on a play. Maybe you can be in charge of costumes. And it's a failure of imagination. No, it was a failure of the Clinton administration and a failure of the Clinton Justice Department and a failure of Jamie Gorelick, the, I believe, deputy attorney general at the time, who insisted that the FBI intelligence people should not be in constant touch with the CIA intelligence people and NSA. And if all the pieces had been put together, then this plot could have been stopped before it happened and before we were thrust into war. So it's your husband's administration that really should be. You got the terrorists there on the hook primarily, radical Islam, political Islam. And then you guys, with all the capabilities of the U.S. government, failed to stop it. Failed to stop it. Now, there was, I came across this again this morning, and it's from a long time ago, and James Woods did an interview with Bill O'Reilly, who was on Fox News at the time. And the actor, the Hollywood actor, James Woods, who's a lot of fun, came on, and he said, well, it was now after September 11th and in 2001. But he told a story about his getting on an airplane in August of 2001 on a flight, and I think he said it was from Boston to Los Angeles, a transcontinental flight cross-country. That doesn't mean it's cross-dressing. Just means it's going from one side of the continent to the other. That's not no gender issues there. Transcontinental flight means you're flying from one side of the continent to the other. And Democrats, it confuses them because trans, they think that it only has one meaning. They're not very smart. But here's James Woods telling the story about a plane ride, a commercial airliner. He got on, he's flying in first class. He's a famous actor, not flying private, getting on an airliner. And there are four, like, bearded Muslim loons on the plane with him in first class, to the point where he grabbed the flight attendant and said, can you get me the pilot? I want to talk to the pilot about these four guys on the airplane. And he's starting to tell the story, and a little spoiler alert here. It turns out he learned later from the FBI that the four guys on his airplane, you'll never guess. I'll let James Woods tell this story, soundbite number 39.
3: Without going into the details of what made me suspicious of these four men, although it would have been blatantly obvious to the most casual observer, I took it upon myself to go to the flight attendant and ask to speak to the pilot of the plane. The first officer came out. I reported to him that I felt that the four men, and I said, can you look over my shoulder and see who I'm talking about? And he said, yeah. I said, I think they're going to hijack this plane. I mean, everything they're doing, and I explained to him these details, which I've been asked to keep private until whatever jurisdiction, you know, whatever trials may take place. Their behavior was such that that I felt they were going to hijack the plane.
0: I thought they were going to hijack the plane. Now, why would that be? Were they Amish men? Did they have straw hats on? Did they? Why would you? No, they looked like terrorists from the Middle East. That's why he was very suspicious of them. And he said to the first officer, look at these guys behind me. And he's like, oh, yeah. Yeah, I see. You know, when, and this is before you had the locks on the pilot doors, before September 11th. You know, before September 11th, you were allowed to bring a knife with a 3-inch blade aboard commercial airliners. I know, because I used to carry a knife with a 3-inch blade aboard airliners. When I like to carry a pocket knife, they're very handy. And I used to carry one before September 11th. You could carry a knife on planes. But then, the jihad ruined all that. We're still going through all this ridiculous stuff at airports and airport security, and take your shoes off and take your belt off and put your bottle of water down and do all this stuff because of 19 Muslim terrorists 25 years ago. And, oh, it's all so much better now in the locks on the cockpit doors because of the jihad and all that. But James Woods telling his story of a flight that he took August of 2001, not too long before the hijackings. Here's James Woods.
3: I found out later that not only did he make a report, but the flight attendant also made a report of my suspicions to the FAA. When I got home that night, it had been a very turbulent flight. I had said to this woman I'm dating and my girlfriend and my best friend, they said, that was the flight. And I said, well, aside from the terrorists and the turbulence, it was fine, which was now in retrospect not such a very funny joke, but it was August 1st and nobody was thinking right along those lines.
0: That's a perfectly funny joke, I think, and and nobody's thinking along these lines. All right. So then what happened to James Woods? He tells his story, and now we're talking to the FBI.
3: When 9/11 happened, we were all stunned, and we all happened to be at my house that evening, and my friend Scott said to me, you know, remember that flight you took in August? I said, yeah, I've been thinking about it all day. He said, well, maybe you should call the FBI. And I said, I'm sure they're being inundated, but I thought it over, and I called the local office, and within 2 minutes got a hold of a very intelligent young man, a special agent there, who took the report. And I said, I hope I'm not wasting your time. He said, well, we have so many reports coming in. And he said, and by the way, even if this leads to something, we don't like to backwash information to people, because in case they have to go to a trial and be witnesses or whatever, so you won't hear from us. I said, well, great. And he said, but we appreciate your calling. Mm-hmm. 6:45 the next morning, I get a phone call that actually wakes me up, and he said, we want to talk to you about the flight that you took in August. I said, oh, did the manifest match of any of the flights yesterday and my flight? He said, well, we can't tell you that. I said, well, look, I'll get ready, and I'll come down to the federal building. He said, we're outside your house. We'll just wait for you.
4: Wow, 7:15. So this is 6:45
3: in the morning. I said, and this is the only funny part of any of this. I said, how did you know where I lived? And there was a pause. He said, we're the FBI. The FBI. Thank you.
0: Yeah, we can't do that when we can't be trusted too much. But then he did stay in touch with the FBI, and the FBI asked him with great interest about the man on the flight that he reported to the flight attendant, to the first officer, and so on. And what did James Woods later learn?
3: So they came in, and I said, look, I'm dying to know, were these the guys? And he said, well, we've had 36,000 tips in one day, and there's two of us, and we're going to be at your house all this morning, so you can do the math, but we can't tell you, you know. So since then, I have identified for sure two of them as two of the terrorists.
4: Really?
3: Who actually were not on Flight 11, but one was on Flight 175 and one was on Flight 77. And I've been told unofficially, not by the FBI, but by someone else in actually a higher level of government, believe it or not, just through a coincidence, through a mutual friend, that all four of them were terrorists involved.
0: So there you have that. Well, and if Jamie Gorelick and the Clinton Justice Department hadn't stovepiped information and kept the FBI from talking to the CIA and vice versa, then the U.S. government and all of our fancy highfalutin, very expensive apparatus likely would have been able to stop this from happening. But the Clinton administration and et cetera, et cetera. So we know about all that, don't we? Yes, we do. Yeah, that's another one. Let's, in fact, with that, I'm looking at the big board here. With that, let's go to John calling from the great city of Chicago, Illinois, listening on the WLS, the powerhouse. John, you're on the Chris Plant Show.
5: Hey, good morning, Chris. How are you?
0: Just great. What do you say?
5: Well, you reminded me when you played the Hillary clip on the morning joke show that, you know, her husband, who had to be president at the time, Mr. Clinton, was offered bin Laden, I think, twice by the country of Sudan, but turned it down probably because he wanted to maintain his high poll numbers at the time. And I also remembered, if you remember the Ali North section of the Iran-Contra trial, he brought up, he beefed up his security system, and Al Gore was like, well, why did you do something like that? And he mentioned bin Laden at the Iran-Contra hearings as well. So all that was growing under their watch, and they just didn't want to deal with it. So,
0: That's exactly right. And Bill Clinton had opportunity after it's, you know, what's his name, who stole all the documents from the National Archives. His national security advisor at the time had an opportunity to take out bin Laden. And we had operators downrange that had bin Laden in their sights. Sandy Bergler is who it was, Sandy Berger. And Sandy Berger called him off and said, no, we're not killing bin Laden. That's not what we're doing. So the Clinton administration allowed bin Laden, the head of Al-Qaeda, to go on and on without taking him out. Barack Obama got around to assassinating Muslims and only Muslims all over the world, including two American citizens who are Muslims without any due process because, you know, they like to do that. But he waged war in, seven countries, Barack Obama did. But you're absolutely right about the Clinton administration, Bill Clinton, opportunities to get Osama bin Laden, and Sandy Bergler calling off some of our top guys, our special operators that had bin Laden in their sights and could have taken him out long before September 11th, and the Clinton White House called him off because they're like, you know, they're not doing that, right? So you're absolutely right, and I'm really glad you brought it up, John, because they should be asked about it every year, but they never will be, will they, John? Yeah, he's gone. He dropped off. Call and say what he said. That's great. That is great. Yes, sir. Bill Clinton pass up the chance to kill Osama bin Laden. And you got the Democrat fact checkers in on the job. Probably not. And it would not have mattered anyway, as there's no evidence at the time that bin Laden had committed any crimes against American citizens. Missing this is factcheck.org. It's a Democrat Party front group. Now, that's a crock, and that's not how you fact check something. But that is, they're not, factcheck.org is not a legitimate fact checking organization. It's just another Democrat Party front group. But other things have been written. In fact, the Washington Post, Bill Clinton and the missed opportunities to kill Osama bin Laden by Glenn Kessler, a great many years ago at the Washington Post. And ask Marco Rubio about it, because he talked about it publicly back then as well. And Bill Clinton and the Clinton administration did have opportunities to take out bin Laden. And it's, oh, he hadn't committed any crimes yet. Yeah, he was the head of Al-Qaeda. That's a clue. Right there. Remarkable stuff. Just crazy. Yes, sir. All right, let's go to the back of the telephones, Mike. Let's go to Joe calling from North Charleston in South Carolina. Both North and South. You have North Charleston, South Carolina. That's great. Joseph, you're on the Chris Plant Show.
6: Well, thank you, Mr. Chris. There's something that's usually omitted during this 9/11 situation, and that is Jamie Gorelick, who you've been speaking of for a while.
0: Mm-hmm. Yes.
6: Was also a member of the committee that investigated the 9/11 disasters.
0: Right. Yeah. Yeah, they had, that's always the case in Washington. It's a hot tub. The corruption must carry on. And look, the 9/11 report did include her role in stovepiping information And if there is a single bad guy in the lengthy 9/11 report that you're going to pin it on, Jamie Gorelick might be the person that the 9/11 report pins it on.
6: Well, it didn't during the report. It just let her, you know, be playing on one side and then investigating her playing on that side. I think that that is a real crime.
0: Yeah.
6: So I'll let you know.
0: Yeah. Thank you. Thank you, Joe. That's good stuff. Absolutely. The machine in Washington, you know, and the 9/11 commission, the committee that investigated, there was a lot of finger pointing afterward, and legitimately so, because everybody's protecting their rice bowls in Washington. Now you've got all these different interests involved in examining what happened on September 11th and how it was allowed to happen. And there are a lot of political agendas in there. There's no doubt about it. But it happened. There were failures. The factcheck.org, well, Bin Laden hadn't done anything wrong by then. That's BS. He had been blowing things up all over the place. Factcheck.org is a joke. The Clinton administration. And look, you know, they have an imperfect record. Kind of a big thing. When you've got an imperfect, well, I scored 99, but the one thing I didn't score well on was we didn't stop 9/11 from happening. Kind of a big deal. Yes, sir. All right, we've got plenty more coming right up, because they never stop, and neither do we. Now we got the college professor who is doxing ICE agents and wants them destroyed. And what did Newt Gingrich say about President Trump comparing him to other presidents?
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0: bum. Yeah, I hope to get to this Jimmy Kimmel thing, too. Whining victim boy Jimmy Kimmel. What is it, $16 million a year? He's a $16 million a year victim for doing a, what is it, a 45-minute show, take commercials out, something like that. Yeah, he wanted to have his buddy Talafrico on, James Talafrico, the Texas Democrat running for Senate, because entertainment television is in the camp of the Democrat Party, and they do propaganda day and night from The View to Late Night with Jimmy Kimmel. It's all Democrat Party propaganda. I hope to get to that because he's a ridiculous person. But I do want to share with you, and then this professor who wants ICE agents murdered, and she says it on camera, she should be beaten with nightsticks to the ground and then handcuffed and dragged away to Guantanamo Bay, probably. But I'm going to get to that, that's for sure, because that's pretty wild stuff, wild and wacky stuff. I'm telling you, these people. Oh, and Talafrico, who is it? Talafrico says that he belongs to a church in Texas. And I've got a little something from the vicar at the church that Talafrico goes to. He's not, doesn't seem like a man of the cloth, doesn't seem like a religious person, at least not any Western religion, not Christianity. But I've got that coming up as well. Remarkable things, because they give us so much. How many sound bites do we have today, Mike? We have 42 sound bites today. Because the Democrats, just remarkable. But I tell you, when we come back, I want to share with you Newt Gingrich. Yesterday afternoon, I was watching. He was doing a live interview, and he made mention of President Trump, and he compared President Trump to other American presidents. I want to share that just on the other side of the break.
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4: From ABC News, I'm Sherry Preston. The Supreme Court has blocked Missouri Republicans from moving forward with a U.S. House map that the state's highest court had already invalidated ahead of the November election. In a brief unexplained order and over no noted dissent by any justices, the court granted a request by a Democratic-backed advocacy group in Missouri to pause a lower federal court order that greenlit the GOP-favored map just a few days ago. The Republicans held their first-ever midterm convention last night, with the president's approval rating in the low 30s heading into the midterm elections. Republican strategist Neil Chatterjee admitting,
5: the August producer pricing.
6: Republicans have struggled to find a core economic message since the president's second term began. The One Big Beautiful Bill Act was supposed to be their signature legislative achievement, touting tax cuts to help American consumers, but because of the two I's, Iran and inflation, Americans aren't feeling the benefits of those tax cuts.
4: The latest reading on one of those I's, inflation, shows prices at the wholesale level rising again year over year.
5: The August producer price index showed a 5.4% rise from the same month a year ago, in line with analysts' expectations. The Bureau of Labor Statistics says a third of the increase came from rising diesel prices, which jumped over 24%. Tomorrow, the government releases figures on inflation at the other end of the supply chain, the consumer level.
4: ABC's Jim Ryan. When it comes to the other eye, Iran, in addition to diesel prices, gas prices, $1.30 more than before the war began. The weather again, the big story in Southern California, major waves and high tides.
7: All this comes as L.A. also battles extreme heat and humidity, with downtown L.A. hitting a heat index of 111 degrees. And a brush fire sparking near the Getty Center.
4: That's ABC's Trevor Ault in Los Angeles. The museum was forced to evacuate. 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
8: 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This is Jed Mescon. Turning Point USA will hold a memorial today marking 1 year since Charlie Kirk's assassination. The event will be at Utah Valley University, the site of the campus shooting that took his life. From Collegedale, the police there are stopping the use of flock cameras. The department will not be using its 6 cameras. Apparently, too many residents complained about the technology. It's all set. The Hamilton County Election Commission has approved the ballots and early voting sites for the November 3rd state and federal general election. The ballot includes 3 constitutional amendments, races for governor, U.S. Senate and House, state Senate and House, and municipal elections. More political news, Stacey Abrams, former Georgia House Minority Leader and Democratic nominee for Georgia governor back in 2019, will headline this year's Kefauver Dinner. It'll be this Saturday night, sponsored by the Hamilton County Democratic Party. Well, he lasted several years at WTCI, the area's public TV station, but now their president, Bob Colkin, has decided to leave the city for another job. In health news, the nationwide outbreak of cyclospora tied to contaminated lettuce has heightened safety concerns about imported food while underscoring a longer-term trend. U.S. regulators are conducting now fewer international inspections to catch contaminated produce before it lands on American plates.
3: Here's the official forecast. Going to feel like 101 today with that heat index under sunny skies. Mostly clear tonight, down to 72. Mostly sunny tomorrow, a chance of afternoon showers and thunderstorms. The high 95. Friday night, more showers and thunderstorms possible and our low 72. Saturday, rain and thunderstorms continue. 91 the high. Saturday night, showers and thunderstorms. The low 71. Sunday, showers and 93. I'm Craig Allen on WGOW.
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0: Republican convention there, being interviewed by Fox News yesterday. You know, Osama bin Laden, I think he is a problem child, no doubt about it. Refreshing myself on Osama bin Laden, the head of Al-Qaeda during the 9/11 attacks. Osama bin Laden, a Saudi from Saudi Arabia. He's one of 52 children that his father had. He's the 17th child that his father had. By his father's 10th wife. His father's 10th wife. And Osama bin Laden's father had 52 children. At least, approximately, that's what they say. How many kids do you have? About 52. Sure. They're from Yemen originally. Even better. Who doesn't want to live in Yemen? Remarkable. And Osama bin Laden himself had six wives, and 24 children. 24, that's a nice kind of round numbers, good math on that. Because it's different. Not every culture is the same. Not every culture is the same at all. Did you see the police chief in Hamtramck, Michigan, a Muslim man, and he was fired. He was fired from his job because apparently his wife called the police on him, 911, four or five times for domestic abuse. And police kept getting there, and he's like, hey, oh, he's a Muslim man, and police chief in Hamtramck, and he said, well, look, wife beating is not a real crime, you know, come on, guys, little wink and a nod. Muslim man, police chief, Hamtramck, no problem, beats the wife over and over again, and he'd tell the other officers that wife beating is not, you know, kind of roll his eyes and then say, you know, wife beating is not a real crime, right, so we're not out there enforcing the wife beating thing. Because Democrats. All right, now, that was Newt Gingrich we came in with there. And I've got another Newt Gingrich soundbite that I want to play, don't I, Michael? Yes, I do. Newt Gingrich, I was watching the interview live yesterday, and I said, wait a minute, I have this DVR, the digital video recorder. You have that? That's pretty amazing stuff. Technology, the patriarchy made that DVR, that TV and satellites and electricity and the digital video recorder. So you can fast forward and you can rewind live TV. You can freeze frame it. It's unbelievable. Who did that? The patriarchy, that's who. You're welcome. All right, let's see. Let's go to Newt, the Newtster, the Newtmobile from yesterday, because I was watching it and I said, oh, I think I'm going to have to grab that. And then you know what? I didn't actually grab it. I had to go back and find it this morning in the 5 o'clock hour on my DVR because I was still thinking about it. I said, didn't Newt say something great yesterday that I wanted to grab? And the answer is yes. So went back, and actually Michael Piercy grabbed it. I identified where it could be found. But and then Michael Piercy went and got it. So we're a team. We're a team of two. And we have Jasmine on the phones today, too. So that's three. If we were NPR, there'd be 33 of us. All right. So let's go to Newt from yesterday, because he's talking. And the question was, well, what do you think President Trump's going to do when it comes to Iran? And Newt Gingrich threw this out here, and I said, wow, that I didn't see that coming from Newt. But here's Newt Gingrich yesterday live on the Fox News Channel, and he was asked about President Trump, and he said something that I found to be quite remarkable. Newt Gingrich yesterday.
11: This is one of the five great change agents to be president, along with Jefferson, Jackson, Lincoln, and Franklin Roosevelt. I mean, you can't hide from it. You want to go in a direction that Trump is taking us in. More jobs, more investments, more security, controlled borders, the lowest murder rate in modern times. If you think that's the right direction, then you ought to be with us.
0: Yeah, then you ought to be with us. But the part that got my attention, and it's true, the lowest murder rate, the secure borders, the jobs, there's economic growth going on. It's true that we're beating up on Iran in an effort to keep them from acquiring an arsenal of nuclear weapons that the Democrat Party funded, because they're a suicidal death cult. They are Jonestown, and you know, Jim Jones down in Guyana, all that stuff. They're very Jonestowny. They are the Kool-Aid people. Although it was not Kool-Aid brand Kool-Aid. It was store brand Kool-Aid, a knockoff, a cheap knockoff. Kool-Aid was not at fault there. Socialism was at fault there in Jonestown. They were building a socialist utopia, first in the Bay Area in San Francisco, and then they had to leave and go to Guyana to have real socialism, and then they all got killed. Killed themselves. All right. So Newtster says, Trump is, as president of the United States, is one of the five great change agents as president. And he compared President Trump to Thomas Jefferson, Andrew Jackson, Abraham Lincoln, and unfortunately not Theodore Roosevelt, but Franklin Delano Roosevelt, as agents of change for the country and the world and the government, and certainly Jefferson and Jackson and Abraham Lincoln, the Democrats said they'd let it go over his dead body, you know, and then FDR, a major change agent was FDR most certainly. But for Newt Gingrich, who's no slacker, that's for sure. I mean, he's the great Newt Gingrich, and he really is a great Speaker of the House, and the contract with America, and balancing the budget, and working with Bill Clinton, not exactly cut from the same cloth. But Newt Gingrich, at the Republican convention in Dallas yesterday, President Trump is one of the five great change agents, along with Thomas Jefferson, Andrew Jackson, Abraham Lincoln, and FDR, Franklin Delano Roosevelt. That's a pretty august company, I've got to say. That's a big deal. And for Newt to say that, that carries a lot of weight. A lot of weight, I would say. He's elevating President Trump's status to the status of one of the great, most consequential. President Trump has called himself consequential in the past, even recently. Isn't that great? I thought it was pretty great. I just want to share something that's unrelated to any of this. But yesterday I was talking to a friend who lives in California, texting back and forth with a friend who lives in California. And she's telling me, lives in a really cool place, and she has well water. And the well is 1,000 feet deep, or almost 1,000 feet deep, which is pretty amazing. And they're having water problems. They got a water shortage and all that. And they're right there on the Pacific Ocean. And I was going back and forth with her, with Mona. Honestly, California has had water problems. I moved there basically the moment I turned 19. And I arrived there January 1st of 1979 in Santa Barbara, California. And I remember thinking this at the time, because there's always water shortages in California, because it's full of Californians. And they're very silly people. But hey, it's not raining, and there's a drought, and wells are running dry. And I had to say yesterday, my friend Mona's having issues with this that are very real. So we're hoping it's going to rain and snow this winter, and there'll be a buildup of water because the wells need water. And I said, and I thought of this in 1979 when I was 19 years old, and I just arrived in Santa Barbara. California needs a network up and down the coast of nuclear-powered desalination plants up and down the coast of California, which is the Pacific Ocean is right there. It's the largest body of water on Earth, and it's salt water, and there are sharks in there. It's not like the Great Lakes, unsalted, shark-free, much better. But all the water in the world is right there, and all these decades and decades go by, and they're not building desalination. Yeah, they got all kinds of agriculture and people with wells, and the wells are running dry. And they have the Pacific stinking ocean right there. You could, build some nuclear power plants. They're against energy and nuclear or gas-powered or any form of energy. They're like windmills because they kill so many birds. That's about it. Like Chairman Mao had all the birds killed because he was lying about their food shortages. That's the Democrats. They just love windmills. That's it. But California needs to build nuclear power plants, and you got to have little ones like Navy ships. Have a little nuclear power plant over here, and have a desalination plant every whatever number of miles up and down the California coast, pumping water from the Pacific Ocean, desalinating the water, taking the salt out of the water so that it's drinkable and can be used for crops and for everything else. Decades and decades go by, and they never lift a finger to correct the problem. They got fires out of control all over the place. The largest body of water on Earth is right there. And the patriarchy has figured this all out for you. Nuclear power, a clean, inexpensive, easy. It's an easy thing to do. We've been running nuclear-powered ships in the United States Navy for decades and decades, for more than a half century now, really without incident. And we need to make better use of nuclear energy. The left will prevent that from happening because they're anti-progress, in spite of the fact they call themselves progressives, but they're anti-progress. And California needs nuclear power and desalination plants up and down the coast, and the place will just be drowning in water. But they don't have any political leadership with any foresight or they don't have the brain power to recognize what's available and to make matters better because they're mental. You know this. That's great. All right, where were we going then, Michael? We were going to go to, We got to get to that. President Trump in Texas. Let me see. We got to use. So that's 23. That starts at 23, right? Okay. So let's go to President Trump at the Republican convention in Dallas, Texas last night. He delivered a speech. I heard this morning, I guess it was on Fox News, I heard that it was a 45-minute speech in the teleprompter, and he spent an hour and 45 minutes because he diverged from the prepared text more than once, but an hour and 45-minute speech at the Republican convention last night. Everybody's having a good time and laughing, and he's telling jokes. He's one part Rodney Dangerfield, and everybody's loving it and having a good time. And we had a caller earlier who was there last night, but he didn't stay on the line. Unfortunately. So let's go to, soundbite number 23. President Trump in Texas, talking about, what the Republican Party has in mind, which is the opposite of what the Democrat Party has in mind.
12: Together.
0: Party.
12: We're going to continue to have the strongest borders now in the history of our country. We've never had anything. We have to have strong borders. We have to continue low taxes. I gave you the biggest tax decrease in the history of our country. And no crime. We want no crime. We don't want crime.
0: Democrats want high taxes, open borders, and more crime. And they'll tell you they don't want more crime. And then everything they do guarantees more crime. All of their policies, the open borders, the letting everybody walk free when they're arrested, don't turn them over to ICE, the illegal alien thing alone, and the gangs from Trinidad and Aragua. I didn't know anything about Trinidad and Aragua a few years ago. The Democrats waved this Venezuelan gang into the country, a prison gang, and they're all over the United States now. The Democrats have made it better, right? And they got MS-13. Chris Van Hollen, Democrat senator, going down and getting in the hot tub with Kilmore Abrego Garcia, gang members from foreign countries that come illegally into the United States, and senators gussy up and go hang out with them. Just appalling. And the Democrats want more tax. They want to raise everybody's tax. They lie. Oh, billionaires are going to pay for everything. And if you believe that, then you're stupid enough to vote Democrat, because it's mathematically impossible. You could scratch the surface and find out. President Trump talking about many things, so lower taxes, secure border, lower crime, and all things the Democrats are against. He continued.
12: We'll have American energy independence, something you know a lot about in Texas, and even we will have energy dominance. We will stand with our heroes in the military. Our veterans, we love our veterans, and we take care of our veterans. 94%. And our great police and law enforcement, we love our police and law enforcement.
0: The Democrats want to defund them, they target them, they threaten them, they dox them. The Democrat Party is anti-police, anti-law and order, anti-federal law enforcement, anti-ICE. They get everything wrong. And again, when they had power in the Clinton years, they put Jamie Gorelick in a position of responsibility. And her actions made us weaker, made us more vulnerable, and paved the way for Al-Qaeda to be successful on September 11th, 2001. The Democrats are against energy independence. They're against energy dominance. They're against funding the police. They're against all things that are good and sane. They really are. President Trump last night.
12: And above all, Will, and I think it's so important because there is a crazy little sick cloud over our country. I really believe it's not going anywhere, but we have to make sure, because we will defeat communism in America and vote for American freedom. We will just Vote very simply for American freedom.
0: American freedom. I've got one more President Trump soundbite for you, and this is the one that has made all the news. It's kind of remarkable. That's coming up.
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0: Yes, as you might imagine, the news media is almost universally attacking President Trump for everything he said. And, you know, there's $5,000 because of the great state of the economy. And if Republicans control the House and the Senate, President Trump said, Democrats control, your taxes will go up, the borders will go open, the crime will go up because that's what Democrats do. But we do have, I'm very happy to say, called back in. Let's go to Ty, like Tyrone. He's from Chevy Chase, Maryland, but right now he's in Dallas at the Republican convention. Ty, you're on the Chris Plant Show. Ty called back in. He was here an hour and a half ago. And I said, hey, Ty was here, but he dropped off. And then Ty called back in. Now we're going to Ty because he's in Dallas for the Republican convention. But I think he's fallen off the grid. Fell off the grid again. Ty, we hardly knew you. That is the thing. All right, we have a lot more to get to as well. Let's see. Where do we want to go here? We want to do I want to do this professor. Let's do this crazy professor lady, because she is she's not one of the good guys, boy. And now we got Talafrico too. Not the Talafrico. Talafrico backed off of everything he ever said. Let's see about that. Then there's the Talafrico. Yeah, let's do Talafrico. He's running for the Senate, and he's a Texas guy. He got the Republican convention going on in Dallas right now. Talafrico said a lot of crazy things. Things like this, like there are six genders.
1: He recognizes that there are many more than two biological sexes. In fact, there are six.
0: There are six biological sexes. There are six genders. They like to think there's a difference between sex and gender. That's a mental illness. That's part of their mental illness. So Talafrico, talking to this nice Fox News lady, Brooke Taylor, who asked him yesterday in an interview, hey, you said a while back that there are six distinct genders, six sexes. You still going around saying that?
2: During the 2021 hearing, you said there are six biological sexes. Do you still believe that, standing here with me right now?
3: No.
0: I
3: missed mark on some of my past statements. I will be the first to admit it. What I meant,
0: who else would admit
3: two sexes, and then there's a small percentage of people with genetic abnormalities. I obviously didn't say it correctly. There are not six sexes. There are two.
0: Obviously didn't say it correctly. So when you're a Democrat, you can say these ridiculous and outrageous things. And then you say, well, no, I didn't say it correctly. I didn't say it. Are you still saying that ridiculous thing? There are six sexes? No. And the entire media establishment, because it's their Democrat Party bootlicks, they say, oh, look, he's not saying that anymore, so everything's okay. Isn't that wonderful? No, I'm not saying that anymore. There aren't six sexes. There are only two. Remarkable. And Brooke Taylor asking Talafrico, oh, you're a preacher in the church of freakazoids. The man and woman, there are two genders, and women give birth and men don't. Brooke Taylor tried that.
2: I know you're a preacher, so you know this. I don't have to tell you, but Mark 10:6 states, quote, from the beginning of creation, God made them male and female. Clearly in the Bible, it doesn't state that in between.
3: Well, and I think God is so much bigger than every human category. God is bigger than any of our understandings.
0: Not responding.
3: It's important for us to remember that when we're having these discussions. What is clear from Scripture is that we are commanded to love thy neighbor as thyself.
0: Yeah, that's because that's really the... I'm sorry, what was the question again? He said that there is a man and a woman. He didn't respond to it at all. But you may remember what Talafrico said about God being a Democrat genderless freak.
1: God is both masculine and feminine and everything in between.
0: Like you.
1: God is non-binary.
0: God is non-binary. No, God is a man and his son, his only begotten son of Jesus Christ. And it's a father and a son. His mother was the Virgin Mary. And that's how that all works. But they just make it up as they go along. And so Brooke Taylor asked him about that yesterday, the Fox News reporter. You said God is non-binary. There are six genders and God is non-binary. What do you say now?
2: In 2021, you said God is both masculine and feminine and everything in between. God is non-binary. Do you still stand by that?
3: I was being provocative with that statement. I get that. What I was trying to say is that you can't use human categories to define God. And that's not controversial theologically.
0: That's not controversial theologically. What I said was controversial theologically and culturally and ethically and morally and practically and historically and semantically. When you're a Democrat, you can say these completely outrageous things. And then you just say, well, I don't believe that anymore. And I didn't, you know, I said that, but because here's the videotape, so they can't deny it, but they would otherwise. And no, and I'm a man. He's a man of the cloth, and he's a preacher. This is a son of a preacher man here. Pretty remarkable stuff. Just extraordinary. Now, just being provocative. And that's when you're a Democrat, he's not going to be swarmed by reporters shouting questions with camera crews and still cameras clicking away. That's not going to happen to him because he's a Democrat. Now, somebody said, you're a preacher man. You're a man of the church, man of the cloth. And so they went to his church, his so-called church, and the Tallarico's pastor at the St. Andrew's Presbyterian Church. They've got a pastor named Babs like Barbara, Babs Miller. And you gotta listen to this. This is, hey Babs, you're the pastor of Senate candidate James Tallarico's church. Tell us what goes on at your Tallarico church.
4: If you polled our membership and asked them whether they were Christian, agnostic, or atheist, the vast majority would say agnostic or atheist.
0: That's not a church.
4: So because they don't buy the religion that has been, that we got from the Puritans.
0: Yeah, because it's a church. She's the pastor. And most of the parishioners, who are not parishioners at all, are agnostic or atheist, really atheist, because they don't they don't believe in the religion we got from the Puritans. That would be Christianity, as taught from the Bible. And Babs Miller, asked, in a conversation talking about President Trump, and a Democrat tried to assassinate, Thomas Crooks tried to assassinate President Trump with a rifle, shot him, the bullet went through the ear, blood poured down the side of his head. And here's the Reverend Babs Miller, who's the pastor at James Tallarico's so-called church in Texas.
4: We still have people in this church that wish that that young man had not just nicked his ear, but been more successful.
0: We have people. So the church doesn't believe in Christianity, that thing taught by the Puritans, and they don't buy into that whole religion thing. President Trump, well, you know, really the people in the congregation wish that the assassination attempt on President Trump had been more successful. That's what she said. The bullet trimmed his head and perforated his ear and caused blood to run down. But this is Tallarico's church. This is Tallarico's pastor. This is the Democrat Party. Boy, oh boy. Now, Tallarico's, the Democrat Party, they've got extraordinary propaganda capabilities, the likes of which the world has never seen, really. Joseph Goebbels drools from hell at the propaganda capabilities that the Democrats have in the United States. He'd be right here with them. That's for sure. But Jimmy Kimmel used to be funny for a minute, long time ago. Then he became a political zealot, and I know it's zealot, and but I think it's never mind. It's from an old movie. But the Jimmy Kimmel invited James Tallarico to be on his late night TV show on ABC, the ABC television network, and then he was informed that the FCC, the Federal Communications Commission, has rules about these things. And if you're going to have Talafrico on, then you must also have his opponent running against him on and give him equal time. And everybody in television knows the equal time, but apparently Democrats don't. Jimmy Kimmel doesn't. Stephen Colbert, they don't know anything about equal time which is kind of interesting. But Talafrico invited to be on Jimmy Kimmel, and then they learned about, apparently for the first time ever yesterday, they learned about the Federal Communications Commission and equal time rules. So Kimmel last night got a little huffy about all this.
5: I'll be interviewing James Talarico tomorrow night under unusual circumstances. You know, for a lot of years, for the whole 20-plus year of our show, in fact, I've been interviewing Americans who are running for office with no problem at all, just like Letterman did, Leno did, Arsenio, et cetera, et cetera. I've interviewed a lot of political candidates. But for some reason, and I can't seem to figure out what that reason is, something has changed.
0: That's the funny part. That was the funny part. That was the, I guess the applause sign went on or something like that, because there was nothing funny in there. But the SEALs are ordered to clap, and so they do. But if you can have James Talarico on, then you have to have Ken Paxton on. It's entertainment television, national television. These are the public airwaves. They're licensed by the FCC because they blast all these rays through everybody's heads and all that stuff. But Ken Paxton, not invited on. Just, I got an idea. Just have Ken Paxton on the next night, and you can attack him, and you can berate him, and you can be mean to him. You can be unfair to him. But there are FCC regs, and you don't own the airwaves. It's not your personal playground. It's the Democrat Party's personal playground. Quite remarkable. So he is, he really is, he's rankled because he just learned after 40 years in television about the equal time rule. And so here's Jimmy Kimmel just learning about the Federal Communications Commission.
5: Now that he's president, his FCC has threatened me, threatened our show, threatened our network, ABC, our affiliates, our local stations, based on simple, traditional, editorial decisions, guest bookings, it would seem they don't like. And so out of consideration for our local stations, especially our ABC affiliates in Texas who would have to deal with this nonsense,
0: you're
5: my
0: so
5: interview
0: thoughtful.
5: Tomorrow with James Talarico will not air on television.
0: Oh,
5: it will
0: no.
5: be posted on YouTube instead.
0: They honestly, because it's been true for decades now, the national networks, the television networks, have become a comfortable haven for Democrats where they go to be fluffed on late night TV, on morning talk shows. On, they've got George Stephanopoulos in the morning. He's just a Clinton administration official who was never a journalist before ABC made him into one. And again, at $15 million a year. And remarkable stuff. And then now that Trump is president, his FCC, I recall Barack Obama using the IRS against his political enemies, the Tea Party groups and any group with the word patriot in it, targeted by the IRS. And Jimmy Kimmel, if he did make a joke about it, he approved of it because he's a communist propagandist for the Democrat Party. The FCC threatened me and threatened him. No, they said, you know, there's an equal time rule. I don't know if you're first day in television, but everybody in television knows about equal time. And they're so comfortable. And one of the words he used here that I highlighted and Michael highlighted here, he says, the FCC threatened me and the network and our local station. What we're doing is just traditional editorial decisions. You know, you're not the New York Times, buddy. These are not editorial decisions, or are they? You see, because they are. And they're Democrat Party propagandists, and they know it. And it's a comedy show. They're not editorial decisions. You're not 60 Minutes. You're not a journalistic, but they are a Democrat Party propaganda operation. Jimmy Kimmel and ABC Network more broadly. You know, what's it called? The View, that show, The View. Whoopi Goldberg is one of their top journalists there at ABC. They pay them all $10 million each to do Democrat Party propaganda every day. There's no equal time there, that's for sure. But that's it. Oh, his FCC threatened me. Well, again, your personal playground is the public airwaves regulated by the FCC. Jimmy Kimmel, last night, now he's plugging because now we're going to make money off this. We'll show it on YouTube instead.
5: If you want to learn about a candidate for the Senate tomorrow, you will have to go to the Jimmy Kimmel Live YouTube channel.
0: Why would I do
5: where
0: that?
5: Where you will see it in its entirety. And thank goodness we have that. Because in the America we live in right now, that is the best that we can do until
0: America,
5: November, of course. Make sure you're registered to vote, by the way.
0: Yeah. Listen to the communist dogs.
5: That's the most important thing you can do.
0: And then they tore apart several puppies and ate them. The crowd, yay, woo, we can't wait to learn more about a Senate candidate in Texas that I can't vote for because I don't live in Texas. The brainwashing, the indoctrination, the zombie-like obedience of the throng of Democrat dimwits, just amazing. And you probably don't recall, but back in February, Stephen Colbert on CBS had the same dilemma. And listen to Stephen Colbert back in February.
6: You know who is not one of my guests tonight? Texas
0: who?
6: State Representative James Tallarico. He was supposed to be here, but we
0: angry.
6: Were told in no uncertain terms by our network's lawyers, who called us directly, that
0: oh,
6: we could
0: no.
6: not have him on the broadcast.
0: Your own network's lawyers? Oh, no, boo. And why is that? It's because of the FCC. But listen to the communist whining little B-words. Listen to this.
6: Donald Trump's administration wants to silence anyone who says anything bad about Trump on TV.
0: No.
6: It's no surprise that two of the people most affected by this threat are me and my friend Jimmy Kimmel. Carr defended
0: threat.
6: It like this.
7: If Kimmel and Colbert want to continue to do their programming, and they don't want to have to comply with this requirement, then they can go to a cable channel or a podcast or a streaming
0: that's
7: service,
0: right.
7: And that's fine.
6: Great idea, man whose job is to regulate broadcast TV. Suggest everyone just leave broadcast TV.
0: Well, again, you've been in broadcast TV for 20-something years, Colbert. I think you know something about equal time. And they do, but they lie. And they disguise their lies as comedy, which isn't funny. But they don't care about that because this is the propaganda apparatus of the Democrat Party. Makes Goebbels drool. They own it. It's information dominance. And Kimmel says that these are editorial decisions, traditional editorial decisions. Yeah, it is traditional on the broadcast networks, the entertainment networks, to do Democrat Party propaganda morning, noon, and night. And then to be bitter and angry about it and get your clapping seals to, honestly, if you've never voted before in your life, this year would be a good year to start voting because these commies are here to eat your dog.
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1: The midterms are almost here, and Republicans could be in deep trouble. Polls show Democrats leading in key races. Tonight, Rob Finnerty on Newsmax reveals the growing threat from the DSA and the radical left. With less than 60 days to go, Finnerty says it's time for the GOP to hit the panic button. The House may go, and control of the Senate is up for grabs. Gas prices, mortgage rates, health care, and out-of-control national debt. Americans are angry. 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Tallarico, El Sayed, AOC, Bernie Sanders. Finnerty reveals President Trump's secret plan to fight back. Don't miss Finnerty tonight at 8 p.m. Eastern on Newsmax. 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
7: And Jimmy Kimmel and the gang, they were not upset at all in 2014 when the Obama administration started placing FCC bureaucrats in newsrooms to monitor how news was being done. And FCC Commissioner Ajit Pai blew the whistle on him. The Obama administration fears that they're pressuring media organizations into covering certain stories. And that was the Obama administration. They used the IRS against their enemies, the FBI, the CIA, and of course the FCC in newsrooms. Democrats were fine with that. Let's go to the telephones, Michael. Let's go to Rod calling from Little Rock, Arkansas. Oh, Rod, I don't have a ton of time for you, but I saw your comment, and I said let's go to Rod from Little Rock.
8: Yes, sir. I would have every piece of video trash I could get on El Sayed and Talafrico, and I would play them in their district ad nauseum. How dare Jimmy Kimmel compare him to Dave Letterman? I find that offensive.
7: Because David Letterman was funny for a minute?
8: Yeah, he was actually polite, courteous,
7: yep.
8: Funny,
7: yep.
8: And intelligent.
7: Yeah.
8: And, you know, Kimmel's none of those, including intelligent.
7: Yeah, that is fair. That is a fact. Yeah, they're frothy political agents. They're agents provocateur of the left, the Democrat Party, and they love the jihad, and they love anti-Semitism. I got a crazy anti-Semitism story I want to get to also, but I've run out the clock again.
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11: From ABC News, I'm Wayne Cabot. With little time to spare, before the election just 54 days away, the Supreme Court this morning made a definitive ruling on one of the lingering questions. Will the hastily redrawn map favoring Republicans be allowed to stand in Missouri? The High Court says no.
12: In a brief, unexplained order with no noted dissents, the Supreme Court granted a request by a Democrat-backed advocacy group to block the GOP-favored map. A federal judge earlier this month attempted to greenlight the congressional map, despite Missouri's highest court directing the opposite. The decision likely ends the legal whiplash over Missouri's map 2 months to Election Day and hands Democrats a small victory in the nationwide mid-decade redistricting war. Peter Haralambos, ABC News.
11: Barrel of oil surging yet again today. Brent crude up 4% more, now $105 a barrel. Gas prices are really jumping up 19 cents since Monday to a national average of $4.27. President Trump promising as he left for Dallas for the Republican convention that prices will fall below $2 a gallon after the election.
13: With the president's approval rating at a record low 33%, some Republican candidates in competitive races are opting to skip this convention entirely. Now, tonight on night two, Vice President J.D. Vance will be the headline address, but the president is also expected to speak again.
11: ABC's Mary Bruce in Dallas for day two. Last night, the president floated paying $5,000 to every adult, regardless of how they vote, as long as Republicans win Congress. That would add over $1 trillion to the $40 trillion national debt as prices keep creeping up.
14: Between July and August, wholesale prices were up 0.4%. But the 12 months leading up to August saw the index rising 5.4%, slightly higher than expected. The PPI, coupled with tomorrow's consumer price index, will figure into the Federal Reserve's upcoming decision on interest rates.
11: That's ABC's Jim Ryan reporting, and you're listening to ABC News.
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17: 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This is Jed Mescon. Turning Point USA will hold a memorial today marking 1 year since Charlie Kirk's assassination. The event will be at Utah Valley University, the site of the campus shooting that took his life. From Collegedale, the police there are stopping the use of flock cameras. The department will not be using its six cameras. Apparently, too many residents complained about the technology. It's all set. The Hamilton County Election Commission has approved the ballots and early voting sites for the November 3rd state and federal general election. The ballot includes three constitutional amendments, races for governor, U.S. Senate and House, state Senate and House, and municipal elections. More political news. Stacey Abrams, former Georgia House Minority Leader and Democratic nominee for Georgia governor back in 2019, will headline this year's Kefauver Dinner. It'll be this Saturday night, sponsored by the Hamilton County Democratic Party. Well, he lasted several years at WTCI, the area's public TV station, but now their president, Bob Colkin, has decided to leave the city for another job. In health news, the nationwide outbreak of cyclospora tied to contaminated lettuce has heightened safety concerns about imported food while underscoring a longer-term trend. U.S. regulators are conducting now fewer international inspections to catch contaminated produce before it lands on American plates.
18: Here's the official forecast. It's going to feel like 101 today with that heat index under sunny skies. Mostly clear tonight, down to 72. Mostly sunny tomorrow, a chance of afternoon showers and thunderstorms. The high 95. Friday night, more showers and thunderstorms possible and our low 72. Saturday, rain and thunderstorms continue. 91 the high. Saturday night, showers and thunderstorms. The low 71. Sunday, showers and 93. I'm Craig Allen on WGOW.
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21: All right, 844-484-3872. 844-4 the USA. That's the way to join us today. From coast to coast, from sea to shining sea. Come on, baby, get on in here. It's been a fantastic convention. This is beating the hell out of whatever Politico was claiming yesterday was going to be. They were saying, what was it, that the vibes were bad? The vibes are very bad in Texas. Maybe, I don't know, maybe in the media tent. Maybe up in the fake news dais, you know. President Trump has still not given up that line of attack, by the way. And the crowd still loves it all these many years later. There's the fake news. They're here in the room with us right now. And the crowd goes wild. Great convention. Day one was just an absolute banger. President Trump finishing it off very strong, as expected. Some surprises in the speech, announcing that he wants to give away big dividends back to the American people. What was it? $5,000 apiece. We'll get into the details on that. Already freaking out. Is he bribing voters? Is this a violation of federal law? Yeah, and did he steal classified documents, too, while he was at it? The guy's a one-man crime spree, that Donald Trump, as he announces last night that, hey, if you vote for Republicans, we will deliver for you. That's the message, once again, from President Trump last night. He was funny last night. He was a hoot. He was in top-tier insult comic form last night, and there were great moments, and he really let Talafrico have it. James Talafrico. I'm surprised he woke up this morning and showed his face. I'm not sure if he did, actually, because just utterly destroyed by Donald Trump on stage last night. A great event, a great convention. And we're only done with one day. We've got a whole another day of this live from Dallas, of course, broadcasting from the convention space here. And it's a lot of fun. The American Airlines Center in the middle of Dallas. Also, Jim, thank you for the tour of Dallas yesterday. Jim, last night... Jim gave us, me and a couple of the crew from the podcast, we got a, it was practically midnight. We're driving around the streets of Dallas, Dealey Plaza. You're pointing out spots on the street from 1963. Mm-hmm. That's where it happened. It was awesome, man. It was
0: poor
21: incredible.
0: Vince just wanted to go to sleep.
21: I did want to go to sleep. It's true. I did want to go to sleep. We had a very long day yesterday, as you might imagine. But I had renewed vigor when he started giving us a history lesson on the mean streets of Dallas, and it was cool. It was very nice.
0: I'm glad you enjoyed it. I know it was late, and you stuck it out. I appreciate you doing that.
21: I didn't realize that they had a marker.
0: An X on the street.
21: An X on the street at the very location where Kennedy was killed that
0: yes.
21: day in 1963. And I was wondering as we were driving past, I wonder how many people veer into the... It's like the side of the road doing exactly what Jim did, which is give other people a tour. Like, there it is. That's the spot.
0: Well, if you check it out on the weekends, there's so many people there are taking pictures. Wait for the light to turn red so they can go out in the straight street and take pictures at the X.
21: Oh, they pose on top
0: yes.
21: of it?
0: Yes, and then you have all kinds of people setting up booths that have written books with all these conspiracy theories.
21: Yes.
0: There's tour guides taking you to the grassy knoll and everything else.
21: I mean, I get, like, visiting the general location, but, like, posing on top of the X
0: yes.
21: seems a little unseemly.
0: It's really weird, yes.
21: Like, here's my Instagram photo. This is where JFK was assassinated. It's like,
0: yes.
21: I don't think so.
0: It's still too soon.
21: Yeah, no, it's just something weird about that, something very strange about that. The insanity in particular of the left on display as the president ripped into them during this midterm convention speech. I think we should just dive right into some of this because I think people need to hear how the president sounded like last night, full of energy. The guy was really at the top of his game. Here he was just running down some of the achievements of his administration so far. Cut one, here's the president of the United States.
1: Together, we're going to continue to have, we have the strongest borders now in the history of our country. We've never had anything. We have to have strong borders. We have to continue low taxes. I gave you the biggest tax decrease in the history of our country. And no crime. We want no crime. We don't want crime. We'll have American energy independence, something you know a lot about in Texas. And even we will have energy dominance. We will stand with our heroes in the military, our veterans. We love our veterans and we take care of our veterans. 94%, and our great police and law enforcement, we love our police and law enforcement. And above all, we'll, and I think it's so important because there is a crazy little sick cloud over our country. I really believe it's not going anywhere, but we have to make sure. Because we will defeat communism in America and vote for American freedom. We will just vote very simply for American freedom.
21: Is there anybody out there who credibly believes that Democrats are on the side of border security? A really simple question for the voters. Who's more likely to protect the border? Is this not a landslide question? President Trump protects the border. Who's more likely to support law enforcement and, by the way, support their funding? Donald Trump. You saw Hakeem Jeffries earlier this year. It's not just the radicals who are saying defund the police. It's the radicals who aren't saying it. And yet, when push comes to shove, they're defunding ICE in Congress. That's what Hakeem Jeffries and the rest of those Democrats are doing. And so I feel like these are not close call questions. It's just a matter of to what extent is the average American even aware of what's going on, you know? That's what it comes down to. It's like, are people cognizant of the fact that Trump has locked down the border, is deporting foreign nationals that invaded our country, brought the homicide rate down to its lowest level in recorded history? I mean, you see these numbers, you're like, why is this even a close contest? By anybody's measure, why is it a close contest? It's not like the other party saying, man, that's great, we'll keep doing that, and we have some other ideas. No, they're literally saying, we need to pull this out by the roots. We need to destroy everything that he has built. That's what they're offering. And so you hear this, and I said yesterday, he's going to talk about the border. I mean, why not? The border is number one. First of all, he gets elected on it as the number one item, and then he delivers on it as the number one item. Here he is, cut two, yesterday, talking about the border success.
1: So the Democrats gave us the worst and most dangerous border in American history, with 25 million illegal aliens pouring in. Can you imagine? 25 million illegal aliens pouring in, totally unchecked, unvetted, including gang members, human traffickers, child predators. 1,000, think of this, we had thousands, 11,888 murderers, and you've heard me say this because that's the exact number, 11,888 murderers, many of whom, over 50%, killed more than one person. They allowed them to come in to the country. I guess they think they're going to reform. They're going to be wonderful people. They'll be the head of a bank someday. But today we have the strongest and most secure border in our country's history. And you saw the numbers. They came out just last week. We have the lowest level of illegal immigration ever recorded in our country.
21: Yeah. The lowest. We have net migration.
1: And as
21: now.
1: I said, in the past exactly 16 months, these are government stats. This is not Donald Trump. This is government. Although I think I have more credibility than government. But in the past 16 months, a historic record of zero, done by Democrats mostly, a couple of Republicans, I guess, but done by Democrats, zero illegal aliens have been admitted into the United States through your border on Texas, in Texas. And therefore, zero have been admitted into Texas, where they used to be running around, running rampant, killing people, destroying many houses and farms and ruining property values and creating havoc all over the state of Texas.
21: Now, how does the Democrat Party even pretend, in any world where they get power back, how do they even pretend like the border is just some impossible challenge to deal with? You know what I mean? Now, of course, they will. They're going to lie right to your face. They're going to stare you in the face with a smile and be like, it's a real challenge. It's a real challenge on the border. But I don't, again, this really comes down to voters need to get this into their minds. And I don't mean you. I know you know this. I'm talking about people who just are not locked in on this and need to be. It's the most obvious stuff in the world. Not complicated. How the hell did Donald Trump lock down the border? Answer that question. How did he do it? How did he get to zero? Zero. Or as they say south of the border, zero. How did he get to zero? It wasn't a new law. We do have the Laken Riley Act that's designed to help take care of the illegal alien problem inside of the country already. It didn't take a new law to secure the border. It took a new president.
0: Remember when they were saying during the campaign in 2024, we need to have this bipartisan legislation that the Senate passed, and Donald Trump is standing in its way. He's telling Republicans not to pass it.
21: You know,
0: that was we were going to control the border.
21: And of course, it was an amnesty bill.
0: Yes.
21: And Trump's opposition to it was justified. And it was not in any way designed to aid and abet the border crisis. You know what the political masterstroke would have been for the Biden people in 2024? They could have secured the border. That would have been the ultimate power move. Imagine. Like, even if they did it for, like, 8 minutes, just for the election, you know? You know how they would, like, cut checks before the election? They would like, oh, loan forgiveness for everybody. What if they secured the border for 2 months just before the election? Like, I don't even know what Trump is talking about. We secured the border, and they wouldn't. You know why? Because they need that border wide open for power, and everybody knows it. More ahead on The Vince Show.
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21: The stakes are high. The stakes are very high for the midterms. And we've got the president last night kind of laying them out. He goes, look, if the left wins, it's going to be a ransom negotiation for every last thing. Here's the president last night on what the stakes really are here in the country. This is item three. Listen to this.
1: If they win, every bill becomes a ransom negotiation. It'll be very tough. If we want to fund the military, then we'll have to pay the Marxists who want to destroy it. If we want a homeland security funding, then we'll have to pay the radicals who think we deserved, like I said, 9/11. I don't think so. With your vote in this election, you can tell these far-left lunatics and fanatics that America is not for sale to them or to anybody else. Thank you. We do not negotiate with communists, with socialists, or with radical left lunatics.
21: He's right about that. You know, a ransom negotiation is a great way to describe it. And we've already been through ransom negotiations with these guys. It was a ransom negotiation about whether or not we would have immigration enforcement in the United States earlier this year. They were trying to withhold funding from ICE and Border Patrol and trying to make them miserable. How long did a lot of those administrative, especially employees of those agencies, go without paychecks this year? It was a long time. It was a long time. Why? Because the Democrats were holding them hostage. It was a ransom negotiation. You think that's going to get better if they get power? Now, we're going to have, coming up on the program, Congressman Jim Jordan is going to join us today. We're expecting him to stop by the table. Of course, sans jacket. I don't anticipate he'll be wearing a jacket at all. But when he gets here, he'll have a lot to say. But I do want to ask him, first and foremost, about what his future holds. I saw that he intends not to be in the leadership of the judiciary or oversight committees next year. So I'll ask him about that. But also, what kind of power do those committees have in order to disrupt a presidency? What powers do they have? Because you've got people like Robert Garcia in California. He's a Democrat. He's destined to run one of these committees. You've got Jamie Raskin, top of these committees. And Jim Jordan knows better than anybody what they're even capable of. How can they abuse their power, should they get it, in order to upend any attempt to improve the country beyond what President Trump has already achieved? So we'll get into that and a lot more with Congressman Jim Jordan coming up on the program. I'm eager to chat with him. As always, he's always a good conversation. But that's it. That's really what it comes down to. It's like, are you on the side of the people who love the country, appreciate its inheritance, are willing to fight for border security, law enforcement, law and order, the economy. Are you with those guys, or are you with the burn it all down people? Which one is it? Is this a challenging question? I don't think so. Also, coming up, of course, this is the one-year reflection, remembrance of the assassination of Charlie Kirk, the life of Charlie Kirk. It's unbelievable. I cannot believe that it has been an entire year. That horrific attack, that assassination occurring at Utah Valley University. This, Jim, was while we were live on the air right here. We were seeing the breaking news coming in. Lots of prayers that it wasn't as awful as it ended up being, that Charlie could make a full recovery. But in the end, it wasn't to be. And Charlie Kirk passed away again a year ago today. President Trump spent some time commemorating Charlie Kirk last night, as I expected. I figured he would, given the importance that Charlie played in his life. And tonight, remember, J.D. Vance is giving the keynote address in this second night of the convention. There are few people in American politics who are closer to Charlie Kirk than J.D. Vance. J.D. Vance, who helped to carry Charlie's casket, who gave him a flight home to his final resting place on Air Force Two, who cares deeply about Charlie and his family. J.D. Vance, to address the nation tonight, no doubt will use that opportunity to remind people of the goodness and the value of Charlie Kirk and where we should go from here, what that lesson should be. I expect that and so much more as we continue.

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0: 844-3872-844-4 the USA and tell us what you think. 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
1: Yes, indeed. We'll be talking more coming up on the program about Charlie Kirk 1 year later. The President of the United States addressing that last night, doing just such a wonderful job honoring Erica Kirk as well, who was in attendance yesterday. Of course, we've got J.D. Vance tonight, the Vice President of the United States, the great Vice President. He'll be speaking this evening, no doubt, honoring Charlie as well on this important and historic day. But I do want to have some fun, if you allow me, with James Talafrico. Because, first of all, I am very proud of the fact that the President of the United States has officially adopted our nickname for James Talafrico in Texas. It is Talafrico, and the President is very comfortably using it. He loves it, and we love that. And here he is last night torching that idiot. Cut four. Listen.
2: Democrats have nominated James Talafrico for the Senate. And he is a weird-looking dude. I mean, I don't like talking about looks. But there's something missing there. Remember Mad Magazine? He looks to me just like Alfred E. Newman, right? Oh, Alfred E. Newman. Texas is not heavy into the world of Alfred E. He's Alfred E. Newman. And he's a bad one. He's bad. Talafrico authored a plan to annihilate Texas oil and gas. That's good. I'm working my ass off to get you oil and gas, and I got a guy that wants to end it.
1: True.
2: Would Texas be willing to end all oil and gas drilling?
3: No! No way!
2: And watch Texas file for the equivalent of Chapter 11. You know what it's called? Chapter 17, if a state goes bankrupt, because that's what would happen. This guy would be a disaster. And he stated that he wants to totally dismantle capitalism. Dismantle, quote, capitalism. He described himself as a person who hates Christianity, says that God is transgender. He called the American flag a complicated symbol of hate, claimed that the Ten Commandments are a form of fascism, and when he was asked what he loved most in the world, he said, I love transgender children, which,
1: crazy.
2: He was also somebody that hated eating meat.
1: All right, stop. Stop here. I don't worry. I'm not cutting off the best part. I just know that we have to play a separate clip so I can give you the totality of this hilarious moment. Now, one, again, I love hearing the President say Talafrico over and over. It just brings me immense joy. And great rundown of Talafrico's liabilities, which, to be very clear, are hurting him very badly right now. That guy is in a damage control mode that is so obvious. He's looking to figure out how to navigate out of the problem of his own stupid mouth being captured on camera and microphone. That's the problem he has right now in Texas. No sensible Texas voter hears the worst hits of James Talafrico and goes, man, I can't wait to vote for that guy. Nobody. But this clip I'm about to play for you, President Trump started talking about the fact that, I guess it was in 2022, Talafrico had made some sort of commitment that he wasn't going to eat meat anymore. He was against meat. Now, Jim, let me ask you a question. You're a Texas guy. Is meat an important industry in Texas?
4: It is, Vince.
1: Okay, thank you. All right, so oil and meat. It just happens like some of the biggest freaking industries in Texas this guy wants to destroy. So back in 2022, he's like, no meat. I'm not interested in meat anymore. I don't like meat. And people are like, you sure about that? Here's President Trump last night talking about this pledge against meat. And I've never heard it described this way, but it was hilarious.
2: He was also somebody that hated eating meat. But he ran a campaign to beat meat. He called it beat meat. I don't know what the hell he meant by that. These people are going to tell me, what the hell is he? Wants to beat meat? But it was bad for his image, so he started eating meat. And he recently, it's getting worse. I'm getting myself in trouble. getting worse. But he was recently seen.
1: That I gotta say, first of all, that's just phenomenal audio. The audio is, it works on its own. It is perfect. It's hilarious for all of the most juvenile reasons imaginable. But also, I have to say, one of the other great elements of this, if you get a chance to check it out, go watch the video of this, because the women who are all seated, it's mostly women, actually, who were in the shot behind President Trump, all these enthusiastic Trump supporters, they're all back there. And the looks on their faces as President Trump begins to describe James Talafrico in this way is absolutely priceless. I'm telling you, Jim, you sent this to me. You sent me the encapsulated clip, and I'm watching it. And it's spit take after spit take. I'm sitting in my hotel room last night. We're unwinding, trying to gather all the prep for today's shows. And I'm laughing out loud, probably to the detriment of my neighboring hotel rooms. I'm laughing out loud at this clip. It was so freaking funny. It was really good. And I also have a suspicion about the script. I don't think that sounded to me like President Trump was reading some element of that off of the teleprompter, meaning somebody at the White House had written some of the script here. And the White House scriptwriters, you have to understand, they are so down for this cause. They love the comedy of this. They are hilarious. They're aggressive. They love trolling. If you ever followed their social media accounts, they go out of their way to troll the left. Where do you think the sombrero stuff came from? It's like all the sombreros on top of Hakeem Jeffries and Chuck Schumer all over social media. The White House came up with that. They're dropping sombreros on these guys' heads? It's really funny. So they did a great job. And I think as President Trump was reading it, he realized, he's like, I don't even know what's going on here. Like, it almost felt very innocent from the president. He's like, I just feel like I'm getting myself in trouble. It was great. It was super great. Now, on this point about Talafrico, making, trying to reel all of this in, do damage control, he just did, of all things, a Fox News interview. He goes on Fox, and he's trying to convince everybody that he's not a whack job. He's a normal person. And here he is last night recanting his claim that there are six sexes. Remember, this has been a big thing. He said a couple years ago, there are six sexes. And everybody sees this and they're like, what?
3: He said it very confidently, too.
1: Yeah, he did. He said it very confidently. Here he is yesterday on Fox. Take a listen.
5: During the 2021 hearing, you said there are six biological sexes. Do you still believe that, standing here with me right now?
6: No. I've missed the mark on some of my past statements. I will be the first to admit it. What I meant is that there are two sexes, and then there's a small percentage of people with genetic abnormalities. I obviously didn't say it correctly. There are not six sexes.
1: Yeah,
6: there are two. And I think the reason that politicians in that convention center across the street want to talk about six sexes is because they don't want to talk about $6 diesel. Everywhere I go across the state of Texas, people are struggling to survive in this economy. They are struggling to afford the basics, groceries, gas, utilities, healthcare. And that's what I'm going to be focused on from now until election day.
5: So just to nail it down here, standing with me, you can confidently say there are two sexes, a man and a woman.
6: Absolutely.
1: What? Could you imagine in a million years having to ask somebody that question, like as a sanity check? Hey, like, how many fingers am I holding up? It's like, that's basically the level of the questioning here. Like, so just to be clear, you think there are two sexes? Oh, yeah, I definitely think that now. I think that now. And also, he thought it was a very clever pivot. He's like, yeah, what about a $6 diesel? $6 diesel. Dude, if you were in charge of America's gas supply, it would be $6,000 diesel. The guy has promised to destroy the energy industry. He straight up said in video with the Sierra Club, this was captured a few years ago, as he was running for another office in Texas, he tells them, he goes, yeah, the oil and gas industry, it's going the way of the cassette tape. It's basically going away. We're not going to have that anymore, which obviously cassette enthusiasts were also insulted by because they've been collecting them for years. They're like, what do you mean going the way? I still have them. But Talafrico is dooming the energy industry. So, okay, let's see. Where is he at? He says that we have to get rid of the energy industry. Well, that's a big problem in Texas. He says that in Texas, we have to get rid of meat. That's a massive problem in Texas. He says that there are six sexes, And, you know, last I checked, Christians run Texas, and they believe what God believes, which is that there are two. How is this going to work in Texas? How the hell does this work in Texas? So here he is now trying to go, wait a second. No. You may have heard I'm a freak. I'm not that freaky. I promise. That's his new campaign term. That's his pivot. I'm not that freaky is Talafrico's latest campaign. Here, listen to this. Here's another one. James Talafrico, in terms of, if you're wondering about his radicalism, was asked about whether or not he would pack the Supreme Court. And he said, yes. Oh, and that way he's freaky. Take a listen to this. Here he is, Supreme Court talk, 16. Listen to this.
5: Down here, standing with me, you can confidently say there are two sexes, a man and a woman.
7: Absolutely.
5: Speaking of gender, would you vote in favor of a national ban for transgender surgeries when it comes to minors?
7: Absolutely. And in fact, in the legislature, I voted for an amendment that would have restricted the bill in question to a ban on surgeries for minors.
5: No. In 2023, you voted against SB 14. That was the Texas law banning transgender surgeries for minors and puberty blockers. How come you voted against that?
7: Because the bill was overly broad. And in fact, if you go back and check, I voted for a major amendment to limit the bill to banning surgeries for minors. So I've been consistent on this issue.
5: And what about biological men competing in women's sports? That's a big deal here in Texas.
7: That's right. And I oppose trans athletes playing in girls' sports if it endangers safety or fairness. Every sport has to be safe. And
1: he's just so full of nonsense. Now, by the way, that was not about the Supreme Court. My mistake. That was him once again trying to pull this nonsense that, oh, I'm like a totally normal person. Look at me, Mr. Normal. What? I have the game tape, dude. You're not normal at all. You're a freak. And he says now, he's like, you know, even now he's still trying to qualify this assessment. Should boys play in girl sports? It's a very simple answer to that question. No. His answer is, well, if it upends fairness or if it's some sort of physical threat or, you know, or if it makes people feel uncomfortable, then maybe we should. No, that's not. Don't freaking qualify it, dude. Look, you and I both know what's going on here. There's no change of heart developing. There's no, oh, my goodness, I've evolved on this issue. I was so catastrophically wrong. I can't believe I said that. What a foolish thing to say. No. I'm for normalcy now. You know, is he going to recant his rewrite of the Holy Bible? Is he going to recant that? He's out there saying that the Bible is designed to encourage abortion. It's sick stuff. And the reality, of course, of this moment is he knows he's losing. Talafrico knows. He knows that voters in Texas are repulsed by him. And this is a moment that's now on public display. And I'm going to go ahead and tell you something else about that. This is animated by internal polling among the Democrats. You don't get a guy who does that's not the only interview he did like that. He did multiple interviews in the last 24 hours where all of a sudden he's coming out and recanting every video you've ever seen of him. There's a reason for that. Democrats have internal polling. I am inferring this, by the way. I don't have a scoop. I'm just telling you. They have internal polling that are telling you that James Talafrico is set to lose this race. And he is now undertaking some of the most desperate lying you've ever seen right now. And I've got more on that race and a lot more to discuss coming up on the Vince Show.
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5: All right, so here's an odd clip. No, not that odd. It's not shocking, but it is appalling. You've got Talafrico has just endorsed John Cornyn. I know. Go ahead, process that for a moment. Just put it all together. Wait, Talafrico endorses Republican incumbent Senator John Cornyn. I've got an incredible piece of audio. So the voters in Texas, one of whom is seated right next to me right now, the primary voters in Texas, did such a great thing when they said, you know what, our nominee is Ken Paxton, not John Cornyn. John Cornyn, you're fired. So what has happened since then? Cornyn has done nothing to lift a finger to help Ken Paxton. Instead, he's actually spent a lot of time in the press attacking Ken Paxton and then pretending he wants Republicans to win the Senate majority. Meanwhile, Talafrico is in a death spiral right now because of every last word he's ever uttered in public. And now, in an act of desperation, he's trying to appeal to the John Cornyn base by endorsing John Cornyn in public as a great senator. Listen to this audio. Here we go.
7: My hope is that I can live up to Senator Cornyn's track record of service to this state. Those are big shoes to fill, metaphorically and literally. But I hope to do my best to continue his legacy of service to Texans.
8: Have you two spoken since?
7: Not one-on-one, no, but I hope to be able to do that. Not necessarily for the campaign, but just so I can learn about the challenges that I'll face after I win this race in trying to represent a huge, complex, diverse state like Texas.
5: Wait, hold on a second. So, first and foremost, Talafrico is commenting on John Cornyn's shoe size. Talafrico, you are not beating the allegations here. Second, the fact that he came out and said, yeah, I think Cornyn is great. If I'm a senator, I want to be just like John Cornyn. I want to uphold the legacy of John freaking Cornyn. Talafrico said that? Now, Jim, is John Cornyn going to come out today and be like, don't you dare use me in this way? I have nothing to do with you. I don't share your politics. People better vote for Ken Paxton. Is John Cornyn going to issue a statement to this effect?
9: Absolutely not. Not a chance.
5: You do not sound like Leslie Stahl, by the way.
9: I do not sound like Leslie Stahl.
5: When you say absolutely.
9: See, when I'm in person, I don't sound like Leslie
5: Stahl. I
9: know.
5: I like when you actually talk. Like, I hear Leslie and I'm disappointed. Is John Cornyn going to disavow this? Is he going to come out and be like, knock it off with this crap? We need Republican majorities in the Senate. The answer is no.
10: No.
5: What is this? Oh, there it is. Thanks, Mike. What does this tell us? What does this tell us? First of all, actually, the most important thing, God bless the voters of Texas. God bless the Republican primary voters of Texas, whose wisdom is proven every single day.
9: Thank you.
5: By John Cornyn's I am complimenting you. One of millions. Whose wisdom is proven every single day by the fact that John Cornyn steps up to a microphone or doesn't step up to a microphone in support of Ken Paxton and demonstrates why he's not actually down with this cause. He's not on Team America here. He's not for Make America Great Again. He's for revenge, bitterness. And Talafrico looks at him and goes, that's my guy. We know. More ahead on The Vince Show.
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14: From ABC News, I'm Wayne Cabot. The Supreme Court this morning effectively ripped up and threw away the map that Republicans in Missouri drew at the president's request to squeeze out a majority Democratic district in Congress. ABC's Catherine Falder says the justices sided with Democrats 54 days before the election.
15: It certainly is a loss for Republicans going into the midterms, of course, because they obviously hoped that that new map would be used. And now the Supreme Court is saying that that old map, that 2022 map, must be used. This map was already used during those primary contests.
14: Democrats say it's a bribe, that $5,000 check President Trump promised last night to all U.S. adults on the condition Republicans win Congress in November. Republicans are relatively silent about the idea. Democrat Senate Leader Chuck Schumer says Trump is trying to bribe the American people for their votes. As to what it would cost, Senator Chris Coons of Delaware, Chris Coons calling it a $1.3 trillion attempt to pay off voters, which would explode the deficit, making a bad economy worse. Separately, Trump is promising $500 checks in just a few weeks to people in 30 states who he says were overcharged for Obamacare. Lindsey Clancy juror Nick Dargy tells ABC's Aaron Katursky that the holdout juror never explained himself.
16: There was several times I would ask him to show us like evidence or, you know, describe a witness testimony that helped to prove what he was saying. And he couldn't.
14: 16 former University of Michigan hockey players allege in a federal lawsuit that they were subjected to sexualized hazing that became a standard part of the program's culture for two decades. The lawsuit claims legendary coach Red Berenson and longtime assistant Mel Pearson knew about and encouraged the abuse. Wholesale inflation picked up last month, 5.4% now, year to year. 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
18: This is Jed Mescott. Turning Point USA will hold a memorial today marking 1 year since Charlie Kirk's assassination. The event will be at Utah Valley University, the site of the campus shooting that took his life. From Collegedale, the police there are stopping the use of flock cameras. The department will not be using its six cameras. Apparently, too many residents complained about the technology. It's all set. The Hamilton County Election Commission has approved the ballots and early voting sites for the November 3rd state and federal general election. The ballot includes three constitutional amendments, races for governor, U.S. Senate and House, state Senate and House, and municipal elections. More political news, Stacey Abrams, former Georgia House Minority Leader and Democratic nominee for Georgia governor back in 2019, will headline this year's Kefauver Dinner. It'll be this Saturday night, sponsored by the Hamilton County Democratic Party. Well, he lasted several years at WTCI, the area's public TV station, but now their president, Bob Culkin, has decided to leave the city for another job. In health news, the nationwide outbreak of cyclospora tied to contaminated lettuce has heightened safety concerns about imported food while underscoring a longer-term trend. U.S. regulators are conducting now fewer international inspections to catch contaminated produce before it lands on America.
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13: Here's the official forecast. It's going to feel like 101 today with that heat index under sunny skies. Mostly clear tonight, down to 72. Mostly sunny tomorrow, a chance of afternoon showers and thunderstorms, the high 95. Friday night, more showers and thunderstorms possible and our low 72. Saturday, rain and thunderstorms continue, 91 the high. Saturday night, showers and thunderstorms, the low 71. Sunday, showers and 93. I'm Craig Allen on WGOW.
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5: 484-384-3872-844 for the USA. Coming to you live from the 2026 Republican Convention, Dallas, Texas, the American Airlines Center. But I have to say, it is a beautiful, beautiful setup inside the arena. They did a wonderful job. I think the television images probably accurately depict what we're seeing here on the inside. I had a chance to walk with producer Jim on the red carpet of the floor this morning just to take a tour of what it's like on the floor for the delegates as they get a chance to check out all of the events that are done now these two afternoons. We saw them doing mic checks and playing music and getting ready for another big day with a lot of energy here. You know, we had the establishment, the legacy press, telling us going into the day yesterday that there was no energy in Dallas. It's a real dud. And I told you yesterday, that's great. You keep that up, because the more you make the expectations low, the more this comes back as a massive return on investment. Yesterday, just a huge success. And among the people who spoke, not just President Trump, Ken Paxton, who, of course, is running in this Senate race right here in the state of Texas, he had a chance to speak. And I want to play some audio from him. Here he is going after James Talafrico. And you may be thinking to yourself, Vince, please stop going after James Talafrico. He's already dead. No, we'll just keep going after. Here's Ken Paxton pummeling him yesterday. Cut 14.
22: And this guy is really obsessed with transitions. He wants to transition your kids. He wants to transition Texas off of oil and gas. How about we transition him and his crazy ideas right out of Texas?
5: I one of many, many great lines last night. Here to discuss energy and all of it, we bring in the great Daniel Turner from Power the Future. Nice to see you in person.
23: Great brother. To be here. It's always awesome when I get to sit down with you, because we talk a lot on the radio, so to do it face-to-face is a blast.
5: Yeah, I really appreciate you being here. So I'll tap into your energy expertise. But what do you think of this line of attack? Going after James Talafrico, who really has it out for your industry. I mean, yeah. He's been pretty clear. He says that oil's going the way of the dodo. We've got to get rid of it.
23: Yeah, we have to transition off it, which is a great message for Texans, right? It's the number one industry in the state's economy. Millions of Texans work directly in oil and gas, but also in the servicing industries and fracking, et cetera. So to tell these folks, hey, elect me your senator, I'm going to get rid of this industry. It's very similar to when he tells people that he wants to get off meat. He wants everyone to be vegan for the climate. Not that there are any ranchers here in Texas, right? So two winning messages. Talarico has no way to relate to the average Texan whatsoever.
5: It does seem like a massive deal. And to the point that I almost feel like it's bigger than the rest of the country perhaps can appreciate. When you attack a core industry, the core industry in Texas, And then you see Talafrico like coming out and like now saying, "Oh no, no, I'm for energy. I'm for oil. Yeah. Oh no, no, no. I don't. I only think there are two genders. Oh no. I don't think that boys should play in girls' sports under most circumstances." Well, I don't know why he's qualifying that. Now he's saying, "I'm not as freaky as you thought." Yeah. What does that tell you?
23: Yeah, it tells us that he's underwater. Yeah. And you know, a couple of the core issues of James Talarico's campaign, just they don't resonate with the average American. But Texas has a stereotype for a reason, right? Oil and gas. Sports, God, guns, meat, and he's opposed to all of that, yeah. Right? So where is your average Texan? And we can talk about all these different voting blocks, and college-educated women support him, and minorities in inner-city Houston support him, but the bulk of Texans are regular red-blooded Americans of every race, color, and creed, and regular red-blooded Texans like God, they like their guns, they like their red meat, and they respect the oil and gas industry, which has made this state so prosperous. Yeah. So who he relates to is beyond us. That's why his support comes from San Francisco and New York City and probably right. overseas as well.
5: Right. It's because every one of those videos serves as like some sort of demented supercharger for out-of-state contributions from whack jobs.
23: Absolutely. And he's not... I think he's in much more danger here. And, you know, you go back to just the last couple of elections where Beto O'Rourke was going to be a big deal.
5: Yeah.
23: Beto was eminently more likable and relatable. And he was weird in his own way, right? His furries, his skateboarding still at the age of 55. Yes. It was like, you need to grow
5: dressing
23: up a little.
5: Dressing in jeans for a magazine cover, posing with a dog and a truck.
23: The flailing hands, yeah. Right? He talked too much with his hands. But Beto at least wasn't quite so off-putting. James Talarico, and this sounds insulting, and I probably mean it that way, your average red-blooded dude... It doesn't want to sit down with James Talarico and have a beer. He makes you uncomfortable. He's odd. He's weird. And not just because he's nerdy or because he's intellectual, because he says things like God is non-binary and Jesus was maybe transgender. And that type of stuff just says, yeah, I don't trust you with my kids. I don't want to be your friend, buddy.
5: No, he truly is a freak. Okay, so on oil and energy, coming into the convention yesterday, there's a lot of good stories to tell. I think the jobs report last week is wonderful. I think the border being secure is wonderful. I think crime rates going down the way they have has been absolutely wonderful. But one of the big items that the president is constantly grappling with that really is on the mind of the average American is energy prices.
23: Yeah.
5: We come into the convention yesterday. Oil comes up. A barrel of oil comes up above $100 a barrel.
23: Yeah.
5: And I'm looking at crude oil futures right now, $101.37 as we speak. Talk to me about that, about, you know, why it's even at that point right now and what you make of all of this.
23: Yeah, the oil markets internationally are still very skittish about what's happening in Iran. And we've said for a couple of weeks now that they're decapacitated, they've lost their navy, they have no air force, but they are still launching some sort of attacks, and it has the industry that's moving through the straits on edge. And that isn't resolved. I will say this about the president. He made it really clear, I don't care about the midterms when it comes to this agenda. What I'm trying to do here, I'm not going to reverse course. I'm not going to do anything differently because I'm worried about the political outcomes. I don't know many other politicians who would say that. Having said that, one of the political outcomes is that high gas prices are not great.
5: Is it possible that in part that somewhat the markets are not as trusting of the president as they should be on this issue? And the reason I ask that is because before the war started earlier this year, we have oil flowing through the Strait of Hormuz. The administration has given us reports, even in recent weeks, that we are almost back to the original levels as we speak. The only real big kinetic action that we've seen is Iran typically taking shots that don't hit anything, and the United States responding by either sinking oil tankers or blockading them and stopping them from moving in and out of the ports of Iran. Are the markets skittish beyond reason?
23: Probably there's some truth to that, but I think the way any terrorist regime operates... these little tiny one-off attacks, which is the way terrorism functions, that is enough to get in people's minds and scare people. And, look at the 25th anniversary we'll celebrate tomorrow of 9/11. We'll remember tomorrow. For a while, it took Americans some confidence to get out and go to the movies, to go outside, to go to the mall, because everyone was nervous. And that's what terrorism does. And so Iran's terrorism in the Middle East has these little one-off attacks that's enough to scare markets. I think the oil getting through is 85-90% of what it was pre-engagement.
5: Okay.
23: But oil markets are still afraid.
5: I have two other big energy questions for you. One
23: Let's
5: of them
23: go.
5: Is about Russia. One of them is about Venezuela. I want to start with Russia. As I understand it, diesel prices are elevated because of the war between Russia and Ukraine. Not as the sole factor, but one of them. Ukrainian strikes on Russian refineries, the impact on global diesel prices. Can you give us a sense of why diesel has remained stubbornly higher than, say, regular unleaded gasoline?
23: Yeah, diesel's always a small percentage of what is refined. So when you take your average barrel of oil and you break it into what comes out of it, only a small percentage of that comes from diesel. It's a reason why we need more diesel capacity, because what uses diesel is, some people have great Ford F-350 trucks, but what really consumes diesel is heavy machinery. And in a sense, that's a good sign, because it means like Caterpillar is up, right? It means we are building, we're expanding, we have huge investment in infrastructure.
5: Yeah.
23: So we are consuming more diesel. So in a sense, that shows that like the economy's headed in a good direction, but diesel prices would come down if we were producing more of it.
5: What about refining capacity for diesel in the United States?
23: We need to expand it monumentally. Not so much, people say, like, we haven't built a refinery in 50 years, and that's true. We have expanded our refining capacity. We need to build more refineries in more strategic locations. Right now, we are very heavily centered in the Gulf, and that makes sense because that's where oil and gas flows in and out of.
5: Yes.
23: Right? It's easy for transportation. But there are regions of the country. Think of New Jersey, right? When you that opening scene of The Sopranos, right? Tony Soprano's driving past all those refineries. That's good for the Northeast because it keeps oil and gas local. We need more refining in more strategic locations.
5: Yes, on the West Coast especially.
23: Absolutely. And in the dead center of the country where these huge trucks are driving through that need to fill up.
5: So, okay. Now I want to ask about Venezuela. You just mentioned the Gulf. Perfect segue into Venezuela. So much of their heavy sour crude comes refined in the Gulf of America, we now accurately call it.
23: Yes.
5: This oil deal that the president just announced, I feel like, in fact, I don't just feel like, I'm confident, is completely underappreciated.
23: Yes.
5: By the legacy media broadly. They can't even begin to understand the size of it. What is your perspective on this?
23: I remember when Doug Burgum was being confirmed as the Interior Secretary, and I was at his hearing in the Senate, and he talked about America's balance sheet. I thought it was one of the most brilliant things he did as a businessman. He said, look, we're always talking about this debt, and our debt is serious, but every business has debt, and they also have assets. And we don't know what our assets are. How many hundreds of billions or trillions of dollars of oil and gas and coal and metals and minerals and mining and extraction? That's my job as Interior Secretary. I see 65 billion barrels of oil as a new asset. On today's market right now, that's $6.5 trillion. Our debt is still monumental, don't get me wrong, but we just added $6.5 trillion to our balance sheet. That kind of offsets our debt quite a bit, doesn't it? And so in terms of America as a business, we just acquired a new asset that makes us a lot more profitable than we realized.
5: And as I understand it, it's dramatically more than the America's native proven oil supply.
23: Yeah.
5: Where it's something 4 billion barrels of oil underground, that's hundreds of years of energy. And then meanwhile, we just picked up $65 billion from Venezuela.
23: Huge.
5: And the president said last night, that's 500 at least of energy availability.
23: Yeah, and we're always getting more efficient, so that will last well into the future. And that's why what's happening in Alberta, Canada, is such a big deal, because they have potentially even larger oil and gas reserves than Venezuela. But the Canadian government, the green movement in Canada, won't let them identify. That's why Albertans want to become America. They were like, we want to be rich. We want to be Dubai. We want indoor ski resorts and the world's largest building.
5: Yeah.
23: We have all the money to do it. We just have a government that won't let us bring it to market. Alberta should make this wonderful city or Houston look poor compared to what they could build. They have that much potential, and they're being stopped.
5: Yeah, it's suicide. It's national suicide.
23: Yep.
5: When you short-circuit the ability to have cheap, abundant, and wonderful, God's blessing.
23: Absolutely.
5: And energy.
23: And this is all the president's Western Hemisphere strategy. Venezuela, he is tinkering with Canada quite deliberately because he wants them as an ally, especially their oil and gas reserves. We're talking about Guyana. We're talking about other countries in South America. I wouldn't be surprised if he makes a big move towards Mexico next, because Mexico has huge reserves, but they're, you know, communist government, which is run by the cartels, really,
5: yeah,
23: are enriching the cartels with that oil and gas money. This is all an effort of President Trump to say,
5: yes,
23: the Middle East is irrelevant going forward.
5: And again, to President Trump's credit, he's kind of had Mexico's government in a bit of a headlock.
23: Yes.
5: He's forced them to collaborate on taking down the cartels, and has had a lot of success doing it. That's an amazing story. Dude, it's so good to see you.
23: Thank you
5: for running down all that. I mean, these are some of the most important questions for the entire country, wrapped up in the success of the economy, national security, all of it, and you're always all over it. Thank you, Daniel.
23: Energy is everything. Thanks, Vince.
5: Power the future, Daniel Turner. Great to see you. More ahead on The Vince Show.
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5: All right. I want to thank Fatty 15 for supporting the program this half hour. 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We love dolphins. The discovery is C15 from Fatty 15, the first emerging essential fatty acid identified in nearly a century, and studies show that when we don't get enough C15, our cells can become fragile and age faster. To address this, doctors spent more than a decade developing the pure science-backed C15 found in fatty 15, which helps repair cellular damage, helps support sleep quality, cognitive health, metabolism, steady energy. 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
5: There's a train just going by. I assume it's outside the security perimeter. It'd be kind of weird if the train was rolling. Maybe. I don't know. I heard a train. Maybe it's the Trump train. That's what happened. We just heard it. It went by. Say that again. The GOP Express. Yeah, there's a lot of signs for the GOP Express. All the shuttle cars bringing people to and fro from this epic convention here in Dallas, Texas. It is, honestly, I mean, in case you're wondering, is it fun to be here? Yeah, it's a ton of fun. It's actually a ton of fun. I stopped by the merch store. They have a merch store here. Which, by the way, we're not endorsed by them or anything. I'm just telling you, there is a web store online for the merch store for the convention. My wife was browsing it last night. They have, and I don't know if they still have the shirts, but I did pick one up. I don't have it with me. Did you see these yesterday, Teresa? They're like the Marlboro logo, and it says Dallas. And then on the back of it, it's Trump as the Marlboro man riding a horse. It's unbelievable. You don't like it, Rob? Oh, I love it. Rob's taking his head. No, I don't like it. He thinks it's distasteful. I love it. I think it's great. He's shaking his finger at me. Sorry, I got the mic now, Rob. Too bad. It was great. It's really cool to see. In fact, I actually posted a picture of it to the old Instagram account so people could see what it looks like in the merch shop. So, of course, I picked one up. I think I'm going to wear it on the podcast next Monday. So people can see. Brought home a little swag from Dallas. You know, not to brag or anything. Actually, coming up tonight, we just heard that Caroline Leavitt, the just departed White House press secretary, is going to speak this evening in the 7 o'clock hour. Is that right, Justin? Yeah, in the 7 o'clock hour this evening, that'll be local time. Is that local time? Yeah, I think that's locally. So this evening, you see Caroline Leavitt, the White House press secretary. And I was just thinking about this. One of the advantages of her actually officially being out of the White House now is she can give a full-throated political speech as an administration member. Remember, Caroline, Caroline's predecessor in the role was that idiot Corinne Jean-Pierre. Remember her? We called her Corinne. She would make political statements and then get in trouble for Hatch Act violations. No problem tonight. Caroline Leavitt is weapons free, baby. She's ready to go. And so she'll be out there tonight. A lot to say about the value of this presidency. No doubt going after the radical left. She was never shy about that. And maybe any chance we get an announcement on who's going to replace her? Is it even possible? These questions, these answers, and so much more all ahead on The Vince Show.
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6: All right, there were, I'm playing a lot of clips from the president. There's a reason for that. His speech went for 1 hour and 44 minutes last night. He had a lot to say, a lot of energy as he said it. One of the things he said got a lot of the headlines immediately last night. My phone blew up with those push notifications from every news outlet that President Trump was announcing a big gift to the American people. Every American adult, get ready. Your bank account's about to get fatter. Here's President Trump last night, cut six.
7: What we're doing is, because we've done so well and because our country is making so much money, that only I can make this promise to you. And here is my promise. If the Republicans win the House of Representatives and the

0: United States Senate, both of them, because of our economic, tremendous economic success, like in history, we've never had anything like what's happening. But because of our tremendous strength and success economically, I will issue a dividend to every adult citizen in the United States of America for $5,000.
1: A dividend for $5,000 a piece. Now, of course, here's the way every good Trump story goes. The president will say something. Everyone will immediately misinterpret it. They'll attack the thing that they misinterpreted. And now we got another full-blown Trump scandal. Now, the president, all he did yesterday was announce a $5,000 dividend per person. Now, is that meaningful? Yeah, it's a big deal. That seems like a huge deal. But we don't have any details. Nobody's provided a single detail on the subject. So the prudent thing to do would be maybe pause for the amount of time necessary to get a few details before you render judgments on this subject. Isn't that what the media usually does? Don't you wait? Don't you carefully consider the facts before you render judgment? No, of course not. That's not what happened. Instead, last night we saw an immediate attack on the president for this, coming from every angle, actually. From the left, their thing was like, oh, he's bribing the voters. Look at him. It's another crime. The guy stole classified documents, and here he is now bribing voters to vote for Republicans in the midterms. Now, I know this will be very hard to understand. If you want to know what a bribe is, just check in on the Biden family's finances. That'll give you a better picture of that. But this idea, like, oh, it's a bribe. So what part is a bribe? So as I understand it, he told people, vote to give Republicans power in Congress again, in the House and the Senate. And then come January, once the new Congress is seated, we're going to move legislation through that will deliver on the promises that I've made. Do I have that fact pattern correct? Because if that's the case, isn't it every time a Democrat steps up to a microphone and says, we need to pass Medicare for All, a bribe of the voters? You know, under those rules. Isn't every time they come up to the microphone and say, we need loan forgiveness now, not a single dollar that you have to pay back after you took it from the American taxpayers. Don't worry, you don't have to pay it back. Is that not bribing voters to vote for you? So what are the rules here exactly? You know what the rules are. Power is the only principle. That's the only rule for these Democrats. Meanwhile, on the Republican side, you get a bunch of Chicken Littles running around saying the sky is falling immediately. Oh, no, it's socialism again. There goes Trump. Socialism. He's just handing out money. He's printing cash. Now, if the president were to come out, once we get these details, if he came out and he said, yeah, we're going to print $5,000 a person, just allow me to say immediately up front, before this ever happens, I'm completely opposed to this because I don't want any more inflation for me, for my child, for my grandchildren, God willing. I don't want any of that. Because you know where we got it from last time? We printed money. We just printed a lot of money. The COVID, how do you live through COVID and then look back on that and go, I learned absolutely no lessons from that experience? It was like the most obvious thing in the world. For years, voters would notionally say that they were concerned about the debt. And then they lived through COVID and they watched as the government printed, $4 or $5 trillion. And suddenly it's in the United States economy. There's not enough goods to keep up with all the money. Everything becomes more expensive. And they go, normal people go, oh, that's how inflation works. Yeah. Yeah, no, it's like you print a bunch of money and stuff it in people's bank accounts. Everything gets more expensive. Hate to tell you, kind of an annoying little shell game. But it does happen. And it's the way the government often gets you without actually raising your taxes, by the way. They just make everything more expensive. And then they never have pass a vote on raising your taxes. This is how this works. So when the president floats an idea like, hey, we're going to make you $5,000 richer, sounds pretty good, doesn't it? But this is one of those things where every normal voter goes, okay, show me the details. Let me assess this. Abnormal people become hysterical. Trump derangement syndrome people become hysterical. And spineless Republican Chicken Littles, they start freaking out immediately, which leads to a CNBC headline like the one I'm reading in front of me right now. Trump's $1 trillion plus dividend plan meets immediate bipartisan pushback. Bipartisan? I'm sorry. Are Republicans trying to win the midterms? Are they interested in that at all? Why am I seeing a headline that says that a bunch of Republicans are crapping on the president without knowing anything about the plan? Curious. very, very curious why this keeps happening. Of course, it happens all the time. Now, J.D. Vance did address this last night. He was over, the Vice President of the United States appeared on television last night. He was asked about this, and he made a very simple academic point, which is if the United States continues to generate wealth, more Americans are going to become wealthy. Here he is, cut seven, the Vice President.
2: The president's talking about it's fundamentally a dividend for American workers. We're taking in an extraordinary amount of revenue because the president of the United States is actually standing up to both foreign companies, but also foreign countries who've been taking advantage of America's workers for pretty much my entire life. All of these tariffs, what is a tariff, Brett? A tariff is when the president of the United States says, if you want to undercut the wages of American workers, if you want to ship American jobs overseas, you're going to pay a big fat penalty when you try to bring that stuff back into the United States of America. Those penalties have generated a lot of revenues. They've helped us pay down debt. What the president's just saying is, if you keep it going to the American people, if you keep us in power and allow us to continue to do these things, then you're going to share in some of the benefit of this incredible wealth that we're creating in the United States of America. I don't think it's a controversial idea. Yeah. It's actually the president of the United States saying, we're all working together. We're all on the same team. And if we continue to create wealth, that wealth is going to go back to the American people.
1: Nothing about what the vice president said is new. Nothing about this is new. This is not new presentation. This is not new for the president of the United States. It's entirely consistent with the message that he's been sharing for years. President Trump wants to get back to the era of McKinley. He's been very clear about this. He thinks that era of American history is important in terms of how the federal government generated revenue. This is before the dawn of the income tax. We generate revenue through tariffs on foreign countries. And then, of course, we reward American production by not imposing any sort of tariff whatsoever. We create a favorable environment for that kind of business. This is what he said. He also said, if you have followed him closely, as I have through the years, that he wants to get rid of the federal income tax. He wants to repeal the federal income tax entirely. Now, are we there yet? No, but obviously he keeps knocking down taxes with each successive bill. So when the guy says, I want to find a way to make you $5,000 richer, why don't we just pause to find out the details to see how exactly he plans to pull that off? Because if it's printing money, I'm a no. If it's administering fees on companies, unscrupulous companies who decide to export American jobs and then think they can pull a fast one on the American people, that's not printing money. That's just leveling a fee against these guys. And he's turning around going, and I'm going to enrich the American people with it? Yeah, let's hold on for the details. Let's hold on precisely for the details. Now, I say all of that. In addition today, there's something interesting. We kind of anticipate, there's an Axios report yesterday that the president may also mention something called Obamacare rebates in last night's speech. Obamacare rebates. And this is a fascinating little piece of information. Now, this is, let me go to Axios's coverage of this. The Trump administration plans to send $500 Obamacare refunds, in other words, when you hear rebate, think refund, to as many as 1 million people who they say were overcharged. The government says were overcharged for their coverage under Obamacare. Okay, well, that is that socialism if you get a refund when the government takes too much of your money? No! No, baby, it's not. No, that's a little bit of justice. That sounds good. Tell me more. The direct deposit payment would be sent to people in 30 states before the midterms. As Trump touts savings from his tax cut legislation and prescription drug plan, the payments also underscore a tenet of Trump's idea for remaking the healthcare system, which involves subsidizing more Americans directly for their coverage instead of paying health insurers. Yeah, not giving money to health insurance companies. Those payments go directly to American citizens. In fact, helpfully, the president of the United States just released a video today addressing Obamacare rebates. Here he is. Listen to this.
3: Today, I'm very thrilled to make an important announcement on the cost of health care affecting hardworking families all across the United States. Our administration has discovered that under sleepy Joe Biden, American households buying health insurance through the Obamacare exchange, which is a disaster, and the healthcare.gov were massively overcharged, to put it mildly. They were forced to pay excessive fees totaling at least $500 million.
1: Wow.
3: The last administration knew about this, and they studied it, but they kept the money. They just kept it. They never let anyone know. Our administration is doing the right thing and giving the money back to the people who were wrongly ripped off. Nearly 1 million hardworking Americans in 30 states will soon be getting refunds of $500 each with a check sent to their home address.
1: Wow.
3: In many cases, these refunds will cover the entire spike in your insurance caused by Democrats who solely work to protect big insurance companies. The big insurance companies own the Democrats. Congress must now quickly pass the Great Health Care Plan. It's called the Great Health Care Plan. The cost of health care for all Americans is coming down under my plan. We will stop all payments to big insurance and give the money directly to the people, who will then be able to buy better health care at a much lower cost and keep the money and keep the difference. We'll have maximum price transparency and require all prices to be posted in plain, beautiful English. And we will get insurance companies to disclose their profits and how many claims they deny so that we know the good ones from the bad. But the relief begins with refunding everyone who was overcharged. The rebates are going out in just a few weeks. Thank you very much.
1: For your attention to this matter. Now, who could possibly be against this? The money for the rebates, Axios reports, would come from what the White House says is a $500 million fund of excess fees paid by Affordable Care Act recipients. That would be normal Americans who thought that they were getting some sort of deal on Obamacare. Maybe they didn't think they were getting a deal. But the sell was, it was the Affordable Care Act. Affordable. They overpaid. They overcharged $500 million. So Trump's looking at a pool of money that doesn't belong to the government. It's $500 million. And going, what are we going to do here? How do we make this right? The excess fees were rendered back to the government, officials say. That money was over-collected, just sitting there in government accounts, a U.S. official told Axios. Officials say the refunds are available to Obamacare enrollees who don't receive premium assistance under the insurance program. You ready for the list of states? Alabama, Alaska, Arkansas, Florida, Delaware, New Hampshire, Texas, Wisconsin, South Carolina, Michigan, Ohio, Mississippi, Missouri, all specifically mentioned as states with relatively large number of recipients who are due refunds. And the left is upset about this. They say, oh, no, I know what's going on here. President Trump's just sending money out in order to convince people to vote for him. I'm sorry, what was that? He's giving people their money back in a timely manner in order, and he might get the benefit of them supporting the party who actually looked out for them. Yeah, that's how politics works, sweetheart. More ahead on The Vince Show.
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5: The midterms are almost here, and Republicans could be in deep trouble. Polls show Democrats leading in key races. Tonight, Rob Finnerty on Newsmax reveals the growing threat from the DSA and the radical left. With less than 60 days to go, Finnerty says it's time for the GOP to hit the panic button. The House may go, and control of the Senate is up for grabs. Gas prices, mortgage rates, health care, and out-of-control national debt. Americans are angry. And Newsmax shows you how the progressive left wants total control of Congress. Tallarico, El Sayed, AOC, Bernie Sanders. Finnerty reveals President Trump's secret plan to fight back. Don't miss Finnerty tonight at 8 p.m. Eastern on Newsmax. 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
1: Coming up in the next hour, we'll talk a bit about Charlie Kirk, the legacy of Charlie Kirk. being honored here at this big Republican convention in Dallas, Texas, last night by the President of the United States, tonight, no doubt, by J.D. Vance, the Vice President of the United States, as well. I'm seeing all sorts of commemorations pouring in, including from the FBI director today, Kash Patel, remembering his friend, Charlie. Just very, very heartfelt remembrances coming in. Now, on Kash Patel, there is a breaking news item today that I want to share with you. This involves election integrity, and I love this. Here is Kash Patel posting to X this morning, quote, "This morning, the FBI and our partners arrested a subject near Los Angeles for allegedly paying homeless individuals on Skid Row in downtown L.A. to sign petitions in support of ballot initiatives, all using stolen identities of registered voters. Two additional petition circulators have also been charged in the investigation. All three subjects are charged with conspiracy to commit identity fraud in furtherance of a state felony, among other charges. Securing American elections from criminal interference is of the utmost importance to the FBI. If you mess with our elections, this FBI will find you. Great work by FBI Los Angeles and our partners, Director Kash Patel." Hey, that thing that never happens, it just happened again. It just keeps happening. As Kash Patel, the FBI director, reveals that yet another fraudster in our elections has been busted by the FBI. Once again, this is obviously proof that the left is relentlessly lying to you about this subject, that there's no evidence. There's no evidence of election fraud. Election shenanigans? Not a chance. Yeah, we'll go check out Skid Row. Do what James O'Keefe did. Show up with a camera, capture the video footage, demonstrate that these people are straight up buying votes from people who are addicted to drugs, have mental problems. They're being given a dollar. They're being given a cigarette in exchange for defrauding the elections in the state. Yeah, we got problems. And you know who's benefiting from this? It's not Republicans. It's not Steve Hilton. It's not independents like Spencer Pratt. No, it's Karen Bass. It's Gavin Newsom. It's the Democrats who are running the state of California. What a beautiful state. Running that gorgeous, great American state directly into the ground. And they're doing it with fraudsters helping them every step of the way. It's a big announcement from the FBI today. More, more, more. In fact, the administration said recently, Justice Department, that this is just the beginning. So much more to come on election integrity. Good. I really look forward to that. And this is also squarely in the wheelhouse of the White House Fraud Task Force handled by J.D. Vance. I bet you were going to hear all about going after the fraudsters tonight as well from the Vice President of the United States, set just a few short hours from now to address the nation. Coming up in the next hour, we'll talk more about what to expect today, a look back at a year since the assassination of Charlie Kirk. And we'll be joined by Congressman Jim Jordan. Get his take on what the stakes are as Democrats want to take over some of those committees that Jim Jordan has run. Coming up.
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8: How did I lose weight? And I did. Lean, right here. I did. I love this stuff. Listen, Brickhouse Nutrition been with me for a long time. 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
17: From ABC News, I'm Wayne Cabot. If Republicans win both houses of Congress, will President Trump be able to make good on last night's promise, bribe, Democrats say, to pay each adult $5,000? ABC Stephen Portnoy says that would cost over $1 trillion and would likely get jammed up in the courts.
18: America already has a $40 trillion national debt, which is now accelerating because interest rates are rising in the global markets, because investors are skittish about the Iran war and about this country's ability to pay its existing obligations. We're running a $2 trillion deficit. The government spends $7 trillion this year. It's only taking in $5 trillion in taxes and in tariffs. There isn't enough tariff revenue to cover the cost of what the president promised last night, especially given that so much of what the government has taken in tariff revenue has had to be refunded because the president's initial tariffs were found to be unlawful by the Supreme Court.
17: The Supreme Court this morning decided against the Republicans' redrawn congressional maps for Missouri, ruling the old one has to be used for the midterms in 54 days. Hope your gas tank isn't on E. Pump prices shot up this week to a national average $4.27 a gallon, $5.97 for diesel. The oil prices that drive the gas prices, Brent crude, soaring again today, now $107 a barrel. Further choking shipping is this video verified by ABC News showing Houthi forces in the Red Sea port city of Mocha, Yemen, saying the Houthis now control that city. The oil squeeze is evident in August inflation.
19: The August producer price index showed a 5.4% rise from the same month a year ago, in line with analysts' expectations. The Bureau of Labor Statistics says a third of the increase came from rising diesel prices, which jumped over 24%. Tomorrow, the government releases figures on inflation at the other end of the supply chain, the consumer level.
17: ABC's Jim Ryan. 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
20: This is Jed Mescon. Turning Point USA will hold a memorial today marking 1 year since Charlie Kirk's assassination. The event will be at Utah Valley University, the site of the campus shooting that took his life. From Collegedale, the police there are stopping the use of flock cameras. The department will not be using its 6 cameras. Apparently, too many residents complained about the technology. It's all set. The Hamilton County Election Commission has approved the ballots and early voting sites for the November 3rd state and federal general election. The ballot includes 3 constitutional amendments, races for governor, U.S. Senate and House, state Senate and House, and municipal elections. More political news. Stacey Abrams, former Georgia House Minority Leader and Democratic nominee for Georgia governor back in 2019, will headline this year's Kefauver Dinner. It'll be this Saturday night, sponsored by the Hamilton County Democratic Party. Well, he lasted several years at WTCI, the area's public TV station, but now their president, Bob Colkin, has decided to leave the city for another job. In health news, the nationwide outbreak of cyclospora tied to contaminated lettuce has heightened safety concerns about imported food while underscoring a longer-term trend. U.S. regulators are conducting now fewer international inspections to catch contaminated produce before it lands on American plates.
21: Here's the official forecast. Going to feel like 101 today with that heat index under sunny skies. Mostly clear tonight, down to 72. Mostly sunny tomorrow, a chance of afternoon showers and thunderstorms, the high 95. Friday night, more showers and thunderstorms possible and our low 72. Saturday, rain and thunderstorms continue, 91 the high. Saturday night, showers and thunderstorms, the low 71. Sunday, showers and 93. I'm Craig Allen on WGOW.
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1: 844-484-3872. 844 for the USA. That's the way to join us today from coast to coast, from sea to shining sea. Continuing live here in Dallas, Texas. We'll be in Dallas tomorrow, too, except we'll be moving over to our great affiliate, KLIF, tomorrow. Can't wait to do that. That's going to be phenomenal. But right now, we're right at the convention space where this is happening, the American Airlines Center, which is great. And it's been a fun convention. It's been fun to see. The energy has been extraordinarily high. I was talking to my buddy Dan Bongino this morning about this. He asked me, he goes, Vince, is it what they say it is? Is it terrible? Is everyone really depressed? Is it sad? Is it empty? He didn't use those words because that's not how he talks. But that was fundamentally the frame-up by the media going into all of this yesterday. No, of course not. No, it's actually been great, enthusiastic people. I'm meeting a lot of listeners, just great patriots. I've had a blast, honestly. It's just been a lot of fun. And today, I think, is going to be equally riveting and important, and especially on a day like today when we're going to look back 1 year from now, 1 year ago today. 1 year ago today. I think it was the final hour of our program, actually. It was this hour where Charlie Kirk was assassinated at Utah Valley University by a radical leftist. For those of you who've been with me this past year, if you were there that day with me, you'll know it was chaotic. All we had was just social media video. Pretty distant video, actually, but clearly pure chaos. And what ensued next was you do the thing that you do when there's no other option, typically. Although it really shouldn't be your last option. It should, on any given day, be your first option. But for me, that day, it was the one I didn't know what else to do. I just turned to prayer. I just prayed. I spent the intervening time praying with my family, praying at home, praying as I would stare at the television screen, stare at my phone, listen to the radio, just texting people, trying to find out what I could find out about Charlie Kirk. It's a very emotionally resonant day for me and for the country. Didn't it really convey to you how high the stakes were? That, like, as intense as our debates can become, we can comfort ourselves by thinking, well, it's just people just get animated. You can argue. And then, you know, at the end of the day, you don't have to spend time with them. You just go home and maybe feel righteous about the position you took. Maybe you feel like you beat them in the debate, whatever. But conventionally, at least in the America that you and I grew up in, these debates end as debates. They end as verbal exchanges. Something really insane happened that day. Charlie was assassinated for his political positions, for his contribution to our discourse, for being a Christian. Charlie Kirk is a Christian martyr. He was killed because he was conveying Christian views about reality. And that's why he was slaughtered. And, you know, I pray, too, for our enemies in this fight. I pray for the people who, to this very day, are mocking Charlie's death. You have lefties online today, no doubt all over Blusky, who are celebrating this, acting as if it's some hilarious holiday deserving of celebration. What does that do to a person's soul? What does that do to your soul? What does that do for your place in eternity? There are much bigger questions that are created by that kind of behavior. It's a spiritual darkness. So yeah, we had to process this on this day last year. And I remember the next morning we fired up the podcast, speaking to that audience, and I was overwhelmed with emotion. We started with the Lord's Prayer actually that day. I didn't know what else to start with. That's the prayer. So the last resort oftentimes for people is praying. And then when you don't know what else to say, I just go right to the Lord's Prayer. I go right to it. Started it with the audience that day. You know, I've said this before. I didn't know Charlie personally. I met him a couple times, but I wasn't friends with him. I'm friends with lots of people who were friends with him. And Charlie just had an infectious work ethic, an infectious love of country, an amazing track record for such a young man. He'd built a juggernaut of a political operation. He had done what all of these older conservative donors had kind of fantasized about achieving but never quite knew how to do, which is how to attract young people to the cause of conservatism, to the Republican Party. Charlie did it. Charlie did it. He just walked right up to these guys and said, "Hey, I can do this, but I need you to help." And these donors would give him money, and he would deliver. Wow, what a novel idea. You walk in with a sincere promise to deliver. Donors, out of their own generosity and their trust in you, give you money, and then you turn around and deliver the exact result that you offered them. Actually, he over-delivered, no doubt. Suddenly you're seeing these incredible stage shows. You're seeing kids lining up for miles. You're seeing people who show up just to hear a debate on a campus. Charlie created something amazing. Amazing. And so, you know, as we're looking back on this, and I'll play the president's remarks in just a moment. But as we're looking back on this, this story can't be Charlie gets assassinated, the world becomes more chaotic, and then everything collapses. There's just not a chance. Not a chance. Another great patriot who's gone now is, of course, Rush Limbaugh. And he told us this over and over and over again throughout his storied career. Never give up. Never give up. You cannot give up. America is built by people who didn't give up. So why would you? You shouldn't. The president last night was reflecting on all of this, too, and he said, look, Charlie dies because of these radical lefties who killed him. And boy, who knows the threat of the radical left better than the president of the United States? He says, Charlie died because of these radical lefties. And we have to protect ourselves against their extremism. Here's the president of the United States last night, cut 8. This is him honoring the late, great Charlie Kirk.
2: Exactly 1 year ago tomorrow, a far-left extremist assassinated my great friend and conservative voice, Charlie Kirk, because Charlie Kirk spoke the truth. What shocked millions of Americans was not only the fact that Charlie was murdered as bad as it was, but also how many people made an excuse for it or cheered for it. They were cheering, some people, sick people. For a brief moment, the mask came off the radical left, and you saw what they were really all about. And now those same people are trying to get power over you in this election, and they are all voting Democrat, okay? They're all voting, every one of them, and you can't let it happen. We will not let them win. And in Charlie's honor, I just want to say we love you, Charlie. And Erica is here someplace. Erica, where is Erica?

0: thank you very much. And thank you, Erica. And I think Erica's going to be here tomorrow, too. She's put up with something, boy, oh, boy, what she's had to go through. And the most beautiful family. It's just terrible.
1: The most beautiful family. Just terrible. Just terrible. But you heard the president say, look, the kind of person who would think to themselves, I need to take up arms against Charlie Kirk. I need to kill a conservative for what they believe in. I need to kill them. I need to silence them. Rather than debate them, why not just kill them? That's the thought process. That's the radical thought process. And it's infected too much of the American left. Remember, Charlie was one of several of us who really dialed in last year, early last year, on the assassination culture of the left. To talk about the data of it and the extent to which that people who voted for Democrats, people who consider themselves on the so-called center left, you know, might not be revolutionaries, might not be trying to take up arms, but are content with the idea of justifying the assassination of the president of the United States. A majority of them, according to that Rutgers survey from April of last year, a majority could justify the assassination of the president. That's unsustainable. It's unsustainable. So what's the path out? The path out is to be Charlie Kirk. The path out is to have the conversation, to have the debate, to make the case, to do it relentlessly. Because if you're cowed from it, then yes, everything collapses. Then the mission of the radicals is fulfilled. It's the terrorists' veto over the greatness of the American project. You can't allow that to happen. So Rush was right. Never give up. And Charlie was right. Charlie was right. Your existence here in this country is a gift from God. The life you have is a gift from God. How are you going to use it? Charlie used it so well. He only had a short window of time on this earth, but he used it so well. The rest of us should do the same. More ahead on The Vince Show.
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0: Can I highlight one of my absolute favorite moments from last night? Of course you can, Vince. Thank you very much. Congressman Brandon Gill, who's an all-star. The guy's a complete star. A lot of wisdom putting him on stage last night. He kicked off his speech with a land acknowledgement. Hold on. Before you judge it, you should listen to it. Cut 10. Here we go. Brandon Gill last night.
1: Only appropriate that we kick this convention off properly. With a land acknowledgement. I'd like to acknowledge that we stand here today in the great state of Texas in the United States of America, the ancestral homeland of great American patriots, pioneers, and explorers who put down roots, fought for freedom all over the globe, and bled and died to build the greatest civilization ever known to man. My friends, we live in the finest country in the history of the world. And we're no longer going to apologize for that.
0: Amen. Amen. Man, amen. A freaking man. What a great thing. Also, didn't Adam Carolla spoke yesterday, right? As well. Adam Carolla also did the land acknowledgement bit in his address. And I don't know, what was the sequence of events on that, if Brandon did it first or if Adam Carolla, and I guarantee you, whoever went second was really annoyed that the other dude did the bit. It's a great bit. It's a great bit. You know, but in truth, I don't think it should end as a bit. I honestly think that more, especially Republican lawmakers, should contemplate making this a standard feature of political rhetoric, of any speech that they give anywhere. Why not start with an acknowledgement of how great this country is, what you're inheriting, what you're benefiting from? Now, in a way, we kind of do that already, because I think most conservative events begin with like a Pledge of Allegiance. So that kind of sets the tone. How many Democrat events are beginning with the pledge? The Democrats don't even want to fly the American flag for fear that you're going to think they're Republicans. So they're not exactly built the same. But the Brandon Gill thing was really funny. I thought that was really, really good and appropriate. Appropriate. It really is at the core, you know, as much as, again, it's hilarious, but at its core, it really is the fundamental distinction between the visions of our country. On one hand, you have people who love it. One hand, you have people who appreciate it, who realize that they have been given something immense, an immense gift, and they better keep it going. They better keep it going. We have to fight for liberty with every passing generation. And then on the other hand, you have people who are like preaching a discontent, self-loathing. You don't deserve anything. You stole this land. You know, they don't offer any advice on how to get out of that problem. Oh, I stole it. What do I do next? Where do I go? You just stay here and you hate yourself. That is, I think, actually their solution. Just stay here. Hate yourself. You'll be fine. Yeah, I'm not for that. I'm not for that. And I think most sensible Americans are not for that. And yeah, so lefties, keep doing land acknowledgments. Keep proving you're crazy. And then we can come swooping in and prove we're sane by just appreciating the country. Brandon Gill doing a great job yesterday. I think that guy's got he has to have a massive future ahead of him. He's a bright dude who runs these congressional hearings so well. You ever see just the way he asks? He's like, do you really believe the most insane things ever? And they're like, no, I don't believe that. Really? Because you just tweeted the most insane things ever. You stand by your tweet? And then these people are like drooling on themselves trying to explain what's going on. Can every member of Congress just do this? You know what that involves? Homework and shutting up. You don't have to give a monologue every time you're at one of these hearings. How about ask a question? Short, sweet, to the point. Do the homework, deliver the win. Brandon Gill can do it. Why can't you? In fact, leading congressional hearings is something that our next guest, should he wander down to our booth, we're looking for him. He should be here. Congressman Jim Jordan is going to join us. We'll talk to him about what it's like, you know, running the Judiciary Committee, the Oversight Committee, being on these committees, and what it means if the Democrats get power over them. What is next for the Trump administration if Democrats do win the midterms? So much to get to. All ahead on The Vince Show.
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4: From a president who couldn't stay awake to a president who refuses to sleep. Across this country, President Trump's policies are reaching the very people they were designed to serve. He signed the largest tax cuts in history, rebalanced trade in favor of our working families, reclaimed our position as the world's energy superpower, and where his predecessors created debt and dependency, yeah. This president is creating assets and expanding ownerships through Trump accounts.
5: Amazing. Yeah, what an amazing message. I love that. I just think I hear something like that. I'm like, that's great writing. That was great writing.

0: last night from auto pen to overdrive. I think that summarizes it nicely. They bring in Congressman Jim Jordan right now, who just stopped by. Congressman Jordan, nice to see you.
1: Good
0: sir.
1: To see you, Vince. Thanks for having me on. Thanks for the good work you do.
0: Okay, so I just saw a headline about you. Are you not going to do Judiciary Committee, Oversight Committee?
1: No, we have. I'll be on those committees, but I'm on those committees, but we have. We have term limits, so
0: yeah.
1: I'm
0: like the Republican Party says you can only do it for three terms.
1: So
0: basically.
1: And we have some great young talent and new folks who want an opportunity, and that's how it works. So I don't follow any chairman who goes for a waiver, and that's a question for the steering committee and the conference. But I'm focused on one thing: we got to win. Because you know this, and you've been talking about this. Where the left wants to take the country is frightening. I mean, I gave a speech a week and a half ago, and I said there are 193 countries in the world. The left hates two. Only two. Mm-hmm. America and Israel. The two that were created with a purpose.
0: Yes. I thought you can add the Vatican probably.
1: Exactly. There's a purpose there too, right?
0: Yeah, for sure.
1: So it's like, America started this place where the individual was supreme. You have rights, you have liberty, you're not subservient to the state. Israel was started as a place where Jewish people who've been persecuted could come home to the land God promised Abraham. It's like, two countries created, and the left hates both of them. And now that mentality has taken over the Democrat. The once great party of FDR and JFK is now anti-Israel, socialist, and crazy. And so it is all about 54 days winning, because where they want to go, if they get a foothold, if this DSA stuff continues, it is bad for the country.
0: The DSA stuff, I keep dwelling on the fact that Rahm Emanuel is on television recently. He was emphasizing, he's like, there's a huge difference between us, these establishment Democrats, and these DSA types. They're not even welcome in the Democrat Party. I can't believe this is even happening. And I hear things like that, and I keep thinking, well, wait a second. They say they want open borders, and then when you're in charge, you open the borders.
1: Yes.
0: So what is the fundamental distinction between these guys?
1: There isn't, and frankly, they might say it, but we all know the energy in that party is the hard left. We all know that Schumer and Jeffries are, I think, sort of paralyzed because they're afraid to stand up to the hard left.
0: Yes.
1: They're embracing them. They're supporting them. I mean, okay, if you don't want them in your party, are you giving them money? Are you helping them win elections or what? My guess is they are.
0: It's kind of, there's an expression in media called audience capture. In this case, it's like, it's radical capture. They're just captured by the radicals in their party, and then they're just doing whatever they want.
1: Yep, they sure are. And it is frightening. I do think one of the things we also have to talk about is just how great this place is, how great America is.
0: Yeah.
1: You know, it's like President did a great job of this last night, and you know, he's always funny, and he does just tremendous speech as always.
0: Yes, I love his stand-up.
1: Yeah, it's like he is funny.
0: Yes.
1: I mean, it's like he's just good. But we need to, you know, when everyone came here for the World Cup, and they're like, oh, this place is great. Bucky's and Costco, and some people have been like, you know, Waffle House, for goodness sake. It was like, They get to see what we take
0: That's
1: for granted,
0: true.
1: What we enjoy, and it's like.
0: And one of the lessons from that was like, they didn't know that. Yeah. Why didn't they know that? Because that story wasn't being told.
1: It wasn't being told.
0: The global media is definitely not telling that story.
1: No, the left is the left everywhere. You're right.
0: Yeah, it's just an amazing, I think, useful lesson.
1: Yeah.
0: In the way America is viewed, and why it's incumbent upon us to tell the story as often as we can. On the power of Democrats, if they get power back, I've been saying also, I want to ask you about this because of your role on both the Oversight and Judiciary Committees through the years. What kind of power would they have? So Robert Garcia, Jamie Raskin are going to be very, very powerful if they win the House. What can they do with that job?
1: They'll turn the constitutional duty of oversight into weaponized investigations. I mean, and we know they're gearing up for it. It's the reason they kicked Jerry Nadler to the curb and brought in Jamie Raskin as the top Democrat, my counterpart on the Judiciary Committee. Raskin will be kind of the point person for the Democrats if they win, which I don't think they're going to, but if they do, and they'll investigate the president.
0: Yep.
1: They say they won't impeach him, but they will. They can't help themselves. They'll investigate the first family. They'll go after everybody in the family. They've done that before. They'll do it again. They'll go after every cabinet secretary. They'll go after people in the private sector, any business leader. They'll go after them. And I think what they'll really do, once they get rolling, it'll be all committees. It won't just be judiciary and oversight. It'll be all committees. I think what they'll really do is investigate who they think will be our nominee. So they're going to investigate the vice president. They're going to investigate Secretary Rubio. They're going to investigate Governor Youngkin. They're going to investigate Senator Cruz. I thought last night Senator McCormick gave a tremendous speech. They might investigate him just because they think he might run. I mean, who knows? So anyone they think could be potentially our nominee, because the Democrats, It's funny. My chief of staff has, you know, rules of politics. Rule number one: Democrats are mean. Rule number one: they're tougher. They will go after people.
0: Yeah, that might even be underselling. No, that's a good point.
1: Rule number two: all Democrats are operatives. I always say, like, the Republican school teacher goes to school to teach kids.
0: Yeah.
1: The Democrat school teacher goes to school and does some teaching, but focuses on politics most of the time. So it's like, that's how just Democrat. It's all about politics. All about going after your political opposition. And they will weaponize what's supposed to be the oversight function, constitutional duty of Congress. They will weaponize that into politics.
0: You just tapped into something I forgot about, but I should not, because it's really important. So in addition to targeting government officials and their families, the left also really wants to go after the private sector if they did anything that involved getting rid of, say, bigotry in corporate America. So companies who get rid of the DEI stuff, because it is literally bigotry. If you did that at the behest of the Trump administration, because they warned you, you're like, you're in violation of civil rights laws. If you did that, you could be subject to a Democrat congressional investigation. Law firms could be subject. Universities who got rid of DEI. So basically, anybody who betrayed the left's power politics,
1: it's a good way to say it,
0: is right there in the target.
1: And right, anyone who stopped the censorship. So you think about tech companies who stopped the censorship that we were uncovering in the Biden administration, where they were, you know, we had that email from the White House to Twitter saying, take down this tweet ASAP. And it was a tweet by RFK Jr., who was at that time a Democrat running for president against Biden. So we stopped the censorship, and now it's like the kind of forums are where they should be.
0: Yeah.
1: So they'll go after them, too. But you're right. All those people, the DEI stuff, the censorship stuff, the Democrats, the left, they all want that back.
0: I just envision, like, truly, just because you and I have learned over time how this works, that they're going to do everything they can to crush innovation. I mean, how long does Elon Musk's SpaceX have contracts with the government if Democrats are in control of it?
1: Great question.
0: So, like, you're thinking about one of the single most innovative companies in world history.
1: Yep.
0: It's kind of one of the crown jobs of the United States, generating all these American jobs. And sometimes I think, that doesn't seem long for the world if Democrats get power over these questions.
1: Yeah, because it's all about politics. It's not about the jobs they create, the innovation they do, the amazing things that happen. It's not about that. It's about politics. So I think you're right. And again, it just underscores why the next 54 days are so darn important.
0: Yeah.
1: But that's who the left is today.
0: So in terms of, like, their blood sport, I was pretty interested in the fact that that John Fetterman, the Pennsylvania senator, came out yesterday and introduced his fellow Pennsylvania senator, Republican McCormick, David McCormick. And I was, like, looking at this going, first of all, one, I'm not ready to, like, you know, join Fettermania yet, because the guy still has 1,000 more proper votes to take.
1: Yeah.
0: Like, if he comes out for the Save America Act, I might start the flirtation with that. But it was interesting to see that, because I realize how ruthless his party is. And, like, that, how do you think that's going over today?
1: No, I bet polling in Pennsylvania now, maybe someone even told me this. I don't know. Republicans probably like Fetterman more than Democrats now. It's like, I'm sure the polling is, you know, Democrats are, they're tough, they're mean, and the left is, they don't like the country. Like I said, they don't like what America's always offered its citizens, and they will ruin it. They will, I look at Mom Donnie when he talked about when he's sworn in as mayor of our largest city. He said, we're going to replace the frigidity of rugged individualism with the warmth of collectivism.
0: Oh, my God.
1: And I remind people, like, I've seen the warmth of collectivism up close and personal.
0: Yeah.
1: 1987, my background's a sport of wrestling. I wrestled in the Soviet Union. And you go to places like that, you thank the good Lord you live here.
0: Yes.
1: Moscow in February, it's like 200 below zero, and there's nothing in the stores. It's dismal, gray, terrible.
0: I think the warmth he's describing is being huddled together in a bread line.
1: Yeah, it's like, what is he talking about? So, and it's not the people. I mean, nothing wrong with the Russian people. I've been to Cuba, Cuban people, great, great athletes. It's when you have systems in place that don't recognize liberty and freedom and rule of law and markets and capitalism and free expression, really bad things happen.
0: Yeah, amen.
1: And that is where the left is. They truly are. And it's, we have to let the voters know that over the next 7 weeks.
0: Okay, so over the next 7 weeks, how are you handicapping it right now? Because there's a kind of a prejudicial coverage that exists in the media that's basically like, this is a fait accompli. It's over. Republicans are going to lose one, if not both, houses. It's just a matter of how bad is the damage going to be. But you've seen a lot of these election cycles. This feels like a deeply familiar storyline. It's often the one that's preached ahead of an election, and it's often wrong. I mean, the prognosticators are catastrophically wrong with each passing election. What are you viewing right now? Like, sources of optimism?
1: We're in the Trump era, yeah. And everything's different. I remember in 2016, the Republican talking heads, the Democrat talking heads said there's no way Donald Trump can win and beat Hillary Clinton.
0: Right.
1: I would argue, maybe in hindsight, but I would argue he was the only guy who could beat her, and he did. And, you know, so he's shocked everyone. So Trump is always just different. He defies the, quote, conventional wisdom all the time. I mean, right now, the intensity numbers are, we need to get them better, right? Right now, the Democrats are coming.
0: Yeah.
1: And our voters are like, well, we're thinking about it. So we got to make sure they understand, while you're thinking about it, here's what you should think about.
0: Yes.
1: Here's what the left is going to do. And, oh, by the way, it's a great country.
0: Yes.
1: I think that's one of our key messages, 250 years, best country ever. We did what we said. We told you we'd cut taxes. We told you we'd secure the border. We did those things. We understand things cost a little too much. We get that. And we're working on it. But you don't want the left in charge. So
0: no.
1: Let's come out and vote.
0: No. One of the reasons they cost so much is because of the left.
1: Yeah, well said.
0: Yeah, thank
1: well
0: you. Congressman Jim Jordan, man, it was so good to see you here.
1: You too. You're great.
0: Travel all the way to Dallas to do this. Thank you very much.
1: Thanks for your good show.
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0: It is going to take money. I mean, the race definitely is going to take money. Every one of these races.
1: The midterm elections are heating up. 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And in a key Senate race, James Tallarico is currently trading at 50% to beat Ken Paxton. 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
9: I'm going to have to ask somebody why.

0: Oh, I don't know if anybody else has noticed. I instantly smelled BS, though, when I heard that poem from Talifrico. I was like, there's something wacky. There's a lot of stuff that's wacky about it. But sure enough, I just found this. This is, talk about a deep pull. I found this in something called Islamic Horizons that was written in 2020, a magazine article about how all these quotes that are attributed to this poet Hafiz are almost all fake. Almost every single one of them. Apparently, he was a real dude from the 14th century. But this guy, there was a dude, an American guy by the name of Daniel Ledinsky in the late 1990s, who claims he has the nature of the deep state and taking it down. And ever since then, I've always enjoyed having all these great interviews with him. He's good. 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
0: A different Jim back on the microphone. Producer Jim is here. I can't get over, I'm still seriously dwelling on the fact that the HUD secretary yesterday, Scott Turner, after he concluded his great speech on stage, he's walking off stage. And for those of you who don't know, Scott Turner was an NFL cornerback. He was a very, very talented NFL athlete at the most physically demanding position on the field, cornerback. And he's walking off stage yesterday, concluding his speech, and he's walking past Anna Paulina Luna, who's the congresswoman, who's walking onto stage to give her address, and his hand goes up like he's about to give her an attaboy slap right on her rear end. Like, his hand just goes straight up in the air, and then it starts coming down. And now Anna Paulina Luna now has already walked past him, so her eyesight is away from the action. And his hand is beginning to come with velocity in her direction. And suddenly, at the last second, using cornerback-like reflexes, that hand does not make contact. Ladies and gentlemen, the save of the week. It was unbelievable.
2: It was, yes.
0: And I actually don't attribute any sort of like perverted malice or anything to Scott Turner. Scott Turner, who I've always loved talking to as well, he's been great. I just think he's a football player,
2: right,
0: who was like, whoa, what the hell am I doing? He reels his hand back in, and he saved America that day.
2: He did. And I pointed out earlier, too, it was like, it reminded me of the scene in JFK, also parodied by Seinfeld in an episode with Keith Hernandez, when they said the bullet went or the spit went, depending on which episode, back and to the left. Back, and he moved his arm back and to the left.
0: Yes. Yeah, so. No, it was perfectly executed. It was the magic hand. It moved, and it did great work yesterday. It's crazy stuff. That's so funny. Jim, this has been a total treat, man, to be able to do this with you live. You know, one of the realities of the way we do the show, Jim's always here. Not at the American Airlines Center,
2: but
0: somewhere else in Dallas. And I happen to do the broadcast out of Northern Virginia on most days. So we get to stare at each other through a screen on a conventional basis. But this week, one of the treats of the whole week, in addition to being a part of this great celebration, has been to see you, Jim. And it's been cool.
2: Yes, and to see you as well. This is so much fun. And I'm so glad you came to Dallas. I got the chance to visit you in D.C., and we did the shows at WMAL.
0: That's right.
2: We did the show in your house.
0: Yes.
2: I was a prop in the background as you were doing the radio show.
0: Yes, we had to find a comfortable chair for
2: yes.
0: him. I was worried. I didn't want to distress your temperamental back.
2: Yes. And now you are here, and I'm so very, very glad for it.
0: It's great. It's really great to be here. And we'll continue it tomorrow in Dallas. We'll be live from KLIF tomorrow, continuing the Mighty Vince Show. And then next week, for those of you in Kansas City, we go to KCMO next week. doing a stop there. If you go to KCMOTalkRadio.com right now, I believe they still have tickets available for their listener event next week. We'll have everybody together. Can't wait to do that. It's great. Even if you're from out of area, if you want to travel a bit, I will bow to you with gratitude just to hang out with you. As always, Jim, great show. Thanks, man.
2: You bet.
0: Appreciate you for... Hey, Jim, the power behind all of it. Oh, I'll be back with you tomorrow. We got a lot to talk about. The vice president speaks tonight, and I bet I'll have thoughts.
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6: From ABC News, I'm Wayne Cabot. Scrapping the map in Missouri, the Republican Secretary of State, Denny Hoskins, ordering local election authorities to use the 2022 congressional map, not the map backed by President Trump. He was forced to by the Supreme Court today in a ruling this morning. ABC's Catherine Falder says more legal battles are likely, though, with the election just 54 days away.
7: Back in June, the Supreme Court similarly ruled that in Alabama, for example, they could use that map, that Republican-backed map. And it seems like, at least so far, there will be more legal battles here. But it seems like so far that the Supreme Court, in terms of when they weigh in, has been deferring to the states. In this case, we're discussing the Missouri State Supreme Court. But the reality is that this is far from over. We will likely see more of these battles before the midterms. Whether it affects the midterms or not is still to be determined.
6: Also still pending, the Supreme Court ruling on Republican attempts to quickly create a master list of eligible voters and to bar the Postal Service from sending ballots out to those not on the list. Another appeals court today blocked that attempt. Still waiting on the Supreme Court. Hard to keep up with all the scary AI news, and here's more of it today. Anthropic gave the New York Times advance access to a report documenting what it says is a new genre of abuse. Attempts to use Claude to develop software for missiles, armed drones, and bombs. It found three cases in China, two in Russia, one in Yemen. All were shut down. Republicans are mum about President Trump's new promise of a $5,000 dividend to adults if Republicans win the midterm elections. Democrats have a lot to say, though. California Congressman Robert Garcia.
8: The dividend is not happening. He promised a dividend on tariffs. That didn't happen. He promised a dividend on Doge. That didn't happen.
6: A lot of red on Wall Street right now. The Dow down 400 last hour of trading. 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
9: Here's the official forecast. It's going to feel like 101 today with that heat index under sunny skies. Mostly clear tonight, down to 72. Mostly sunny tomorrow. A chance of afternoon showers and thunderstorms. The high 95. Friday night, more showers and thunderstorms possible and our low 72. Saturday, rain and thunderstorms continue. 91 the high. Saturday night, showers and thunderstorms. The low 71. On Sunday, showers and 93. I'm Craig Allen on WGOW.
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0: Welcome to the Todd Stearns Show. Great to have all of you with us today. And what a scene in Dallas, Texas. Thousands of Republicans, thousands of America First conservatives gathering last night for the opening session of this two-day Republican midterm convention. And it is right now living up to everything it promised to be. President Trump in rare form, the president bringing down the House, a lot of cheers, and quite frankly, a lot of great speeches, and a reminder that the base of the party and the bench of the Republican Party is very, very deep. Now, the question is, will this move the needle? That is ultimately the big question. And one of the goals last night, and we'll hear this again tonight on night two of the convention, the goal was to really unite around a central message. And Congressman Brandon Gill from Texas, whose father-in-law, by the way, is Dinesh D'Souza, Brandon Gill really did a terrific job of framing what this election is really all about.
1: They sometimes call themselves socialists. Some even call themselves communists. But most of them simply go by Democrats. They're the ones who will tell you that your love for America is nothing but bigotry, that our heritage is rooted in white supremacy, and that your Christian faith is patriarchal and needs to be dismantled. That's extreme. They're the people like Democrat congressional nominee Dari Eliza Chevalier, who tweeted, quote, "I forgot to get napkins, so I just wiped my hand on the American flag behind me." And later said, quote, "This country is a effing disgrace." That's extreme. There are people like Democrat congressional nominee Claire Valdez, who described American foreign policy as one of, quote, "white supremacy and capitalist exploitation." That's extreme. And here in Texas, we have James God is non-binary. There are six genders. We need to dismantle capitalism, Tallarico. It's somebody who will hollow out your most deeply held Christian faith and wear it like a skin suit. That's extreme. And now, as we near the 25th anniversary of 9/11, Democrats are nominating Abdul Rahman Mohammed El Sayed, an extremist who sympathized with terrorists and who campaigned with a man who says America deserved 9/11. That's extreme and deplorable. Now, we have to admit that every party has their crazies.
0: No doubt about that, and there are a lot of crazies on the Democrat side of the aisle. Well, the crowd cheering and in great spirits last night, and one of the individuals there was sort of a who's who in Republican politics is our next guest. He is the Mississippi Commissioner of Agriculture and Commerce, also running to be the next governor of the great state of Mississippi, Andy Gibson. Commissioner Gibson, good to have you with us. And what was your reaction to what you heard last night at the convention?
2: Well, Todd, it's great to be back with you. And the crowd here was electric. We're looking forward to another night tonight, but I think the president and all the speakers, including Congressman Gill, did a great job explaining what is at stake in these elections November 3rd. They want to take us back, the Democrats do, to redefining gender and putting boys and girls sports. They want to redefine the values of our country. And now they've teamed up with the socialists and the communists, and we cannot afford our laurels. We've got to get out and we've got to vote, and vote conservative and vote Republican Tuesday, November 3rd. A lot is at stake here. The future of our country is at stake. And that's really what the gist of last night was. And the president topped it off with a great 2-hour long speech that said a lot.
0: Commissioner, we're going to try to reset, and we're going to try to get the commissioner back home. We've got a very, very bad connection, and we'll work on getting that. But again, guys, if we can get him back by phone, that would be great. That's, again, the Mississippi Commissioner of Agriculture and Commerce, Andy Gibson. He is also running to be the next governor of the state of Mississippi. You might remember the commissioner. He made national headlines during the state fair at the Washington Mall, where he was serving up hot, fresh biscuits there in the Mississippi booth, and quite frankly became one of the most popular booths there at the fair. By the way, another interesting thing President Trump said last night at this at the convention, basically saying, if you vote Republican, you're going to be getting a $5,000 check in the mail. Take a listen. All right.
3: What we're doing is, because we've done so well, and because our country is making so much money, that only I can make this promise to you. And here is my promise. If the Republicans win the House of Representatives and the United States Senate, both of them, because of our economic, tremendous economic success, like in history, we've never had anything like what's happening. But because of our tremendous strength and success economically, I will issue a dividend to every adult citizen in the United States of America for $5,000.
0: All right, there you have it, ladies and gentlemen. You've got President Trump saying, if you vote Republican, you're going to get $5,000. Now, there's a caveat. Only Congress can actually authorize that $5,000 payment, which would be about $1 trillion if every single American taxpayer got one of those checks. Also, you might recall the president promised, a $2,000, $2,000 or $3,000 tariff dividend check. The American people still waiting for that check. And the president, and this is something you're going to hear in the media, and you need to understand the reality of it, that they're going to say the president also promised a $5,000 rebate when it came to the DOGE funding cuts. The president did not promise that. He did say it was a good idea, but he did not promise that. But I'm curious to hear your thoughts on the president saying, if you vote Republican, you're going to get money in your pocket. Our telephone number, 901-260-5926. That's 901-260-5926. And I do believe we've established phone contact with Commissioner Gibson. Good to have you back with us. I'm just curious, from an agriculture standpoint, the administration got quite a lot of heat a couple of weeks ago with the announcement that they were going to be bringing in beef from foreign countries. Curious to hear what cattle farmers thought about that. And it seems as though the Trump administration is trying to reach out and make amends there.
2: Yeah, Todd. And look, we've not had a more friendly administration for the agriculture and farm community than President Trump and Secretary Brooke Rollins. They've done a lot of great work to try to cut off a lot of foreign product. There was a little bit of a ruffle, I guess, with this announced import of foreign beef. I understand why the president did that, to try to, in the near term, lower prices in the grocery store. However, the answer is to rebuild our American beef herd. And I'm really encouraged by what not only the president, but USDA Secretary Rollins accomplished last week. In fact, we had a call day before yesterday with Secretary Rollins about the initiative to rebuild our American beef herd. It's going to take some time. It's going to take at least 2 years to rebuild the beef herd of this country to where it needs to be. We're at the lowest level since, I think, 1946. So through some USDA risk management programs, there's incentives for farmers to hold those heifers that will grow into cows and have more calves. And that's where we need to be. And I want to applaud President Trump for those actions, Secretary Rollins. We all know we've got to wean off of this foreign product. That's what's killing our country, foreign food, foreign products. But the long-term answer is to rebuild the American beef herd, and that's the direction we're headed. I'm proud to support that.
0: Commissioner, what do you hope to see coming out of the convention? Tonight's the last night, and a lot of people are wondering if this is going to be enough to get Republicans across the finish line.
2: Yeah, it's definitely better than doing nothing. And I'll tell you, you know, I attended the 24 convention when everybody said that President Trump could never be reelected, and of course, the good Lord intervened, and the people of America did, and thank God that Kamala Harris is not the president of America. I can only imagine how bad it would be under her awful administration. So I think the idea here is to build that momentum among Republicans. We cannot afford to sit this out. Too much is at stake. The future of this country, these Democrats that are on the ballot today have combined Democrat socialism, communism, Marxism with radical Islam, and the future of this country is at stake. We've got to get out. We've got to vote. We've got to make sure that the radical left does not get a foothold. They're already getting a foothold in some states and territories and some cities in our country, but we cannot let them get that foothold in Congress. So that is the message is mobilize, get the word out, vote November 3rd. Don't sit this out. If you do, these Democrats are going to take our country down a socialistic path, and we cannot allow that to happen.
0: No, we cannot. All right, Commissioner, we're going to have to leave it there. We'll definitely get you back on to talk of Mississippi politics and your race for the governor. Where can people go, Commissioner, if they want to get more information about you and your campaign?
2: Yes, sir. My campaign website is real simple. It's my name, Andy Gibson. That's Gibson with a P, not a B, but a P, Gibson with a P, andygibson.com. And you've got all my platform and information. And look, I'm just I'm a solid conservative. I believe in conservative principles, and I believe in our faith and the future of our country. So that's where we're headed, and look forward to talking again about it.
0: All right. Mr. Commissioner, thank you very much, and have fun tonight at the convention. Again, ladies and gentlemen, we had Commissioner Andy Gibson on our Patriot Mobile Newsmaker line. All right, we're going to take a break here. Folks, did you watch the convention last night? Your take, your initial thoughts, and is this going to be enough to get the Republicans across the finish line in November? 901-260-5926 is our telephone number. That's 901-260-5926. 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
13: All
3: All right, welcome back, everybody. Good to have you with us. This is the Todd Starnes Radio Show, and we are covering a lot of big stories today. Of course, it is also the one-year anniversary of the assassination of Charlie Kirk. We're going to take you live to Phoenix in just a few moments. We'll be talking with one of the TPUSA leaders about today and the significance of today. I will say this, that there is a lot of ugly out there, and I'm talking about really nasty things that are being written about Charlie Kirk on many university campuses around the nation. They are actually holding celebration parties celebrating the fact that Charlie Kirk was killed. This is unacceptable. And there's a lot of outrage over that as well. There should be. These kids belong in mental institutions, not institutions of higher learning. But it's a very disturbing situation. We're going to be talking to TPUSA about that in just a little while. I want to go back, though, to the convention last night. And, you know, one of the things, and we're still waiting for the ratings to come out, and we'll get that in hopefully sometime during the show. They'll release the numbers. The big challenge here is the audience. Were people actually watching last night? The problem, you had the NFL. You had an NFL game last night. You've got a lot of other things that are going on a Wednesday night. At least in the southern states, you've got a lot of people at church on Wednesdays. That's still a thing in the southern states. So the question is, who exactly was watching last night? And the same thing tonight. We've got another NFL game, college football games as well, and a lot of high school sports. So the timing of all of this, again, with the anniversary of Charlie Kirk's assassination, and I thought they did a terrific job covering that in the convention last night. But the problem is we need to get the message out. And it was a great message last night. I'll say this, President Trump was in rare form. He was cracking everybody up. As a matter of fact, I want you to listen to President Trump as he was talking about James Tallarico, Cut 31.
13: He described himself as a person who hates Christianity, says that God is transgender. He called the American flag a complicated symbol of hate, claimed that the Ten Commandments are a form of fascism, and when he was asked what he loved most in the world, he said, "I love transgender children," which he was also somebody that hated eating meat. But he ran a campaign to beat meat. He called it beat meat. I don't know what the hell he meant by that. These people are going to tell me, what the hell is he? Wants to beat meat? But it was bad for his image, so he started eating meat. And he recently, it's getting worse. I'm getting myself in trouble. It's getting worse. But he was recently seen having a barbecue and eating a lot of meat. But that's what happened. He ate it, and then he was seen running backstage to a room and throwing up all over the place. He doesn't like meat. He also loved wearing masks, and he was seen wearing a mask just a short number of months ago. Any guy in Texas that's wearing a mask a few months ago, this is not going to be your senator. It's not going to work out. Not going to work out. So getting back, freedom-loving patriots of Texas are going to defeat Tallarico and elect Ken Paxton to protect the Lone Star State.
3: Right? Yeah, all right, Mr. President. Beating me. Beat me. No, we can't. No, we're not going there today. It's a family-friendly show, Mr. President. A family-friendly show, sir. All right, we've got to take a quick break. Coming up, we're going live to Phoenix, Arizona. Our telephone number, by the way, 901-260-5926. If you want to weigh in on last night's convention, how do you think the Republicans did last night? 901-260-5926. 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
11: Today was assassinated in Utah at a TPUSA event. And today the nation mourns and remembers. Unfortunately, there are a good many people around the country who are using this one-year anniversary to attack Charlie Kirk. A number of universities are holding Charlie Kirk look-alike contest. Also at the University of Tennessee in Knoxville, flyers went up just over the past couple of days promoting some sort of a party to commemorate and to celebrate the assassination itself. As a matter of fact, I want to read to you what was on what they call the Kirk-iversary party mocking the death of Charlie Kirk. Quote, "We will celebrate the first new year, AK, after Kirk." That's what was on the poster. Not associated with Jerk for Kirk. Now, I reached out to the University of Tennessee at Knoxville, and they were just as horrified by these flyers as we were, and the university came out with a statement strongly condemning the message

0: and the activity. They say no official group on campus has claimed responsibility, and they're trying to figure out who was responsible for putting up those posters. And it's a good thing. I mean, it is a fine response from the University of Tennessee, Knoxville. But ladies and gentlemen, this is simply unacceptable. This is flat-out depravity. And many of these students who are fomenting this evil, these people are depraved. And they belong in mental institutions, not institutions of higher learning. Well, I want to go right away to our Patriot Mobile Newsmaker line. I told you we would take you live to Turning Point USA headquarters in Phoenix. Mason Guerra joins us live. Mason, first, good to have you with us. And I just want to get your to this these evil things that are happening at some campuses around the nation.
1: Yeah, thank you again for having me today, Todd. I'm very thankful to be here. My reaction to these things, honestly, it's incredible to see the lack of empathy that people are able to have for another person. It's obviously just some sort of evil spirit that is causing people to be this way.
0: You know what, guys? We're going to try to reset here with Mason. We've got a bad connection. Ladies and gentlemen, my extreme apologies for that. But we will certainly try to regroup and circle back on that. But again, when you see, and I think Mason is right, this is nothing more than an evil spirit. This is demonic. And we are dealing with great evil in this country. I would contend this is one of the reasons why we need more churches engaged in the culture. We need more men and women of faith. We need pastors that are willing to address these issues from the pulpits of America. And if we don't do that, this evil is going to continue. But it's important to get out there, and it's also important to make sure, ladies and gentlemen, that we have a voice and that we condemn this outrageous behavior. Let's just step aside from Charlie for just one moment and illustrate what life is like under a communist regime. Right now in America, we are watching the early stages of the communist takeover. Now, back in 2015, a survey was conducted by Pew Research. That survey conducted by Pew Research showed that a majority of millennials believe there should be limitations on free speech. Let's fast forward to just a couple of years ago when Gen Zers were asked that same question, and Gen Zers, a shocking number of Gen Zers, said it was okay to use violence to silence speech that you disagreed with. And now here we are where conservatives and Christians are literally coming under attack. They're being assassinated simply for having a viewpoint that you might be, you know, opposed to. Ladies and gentlemen, this is exactly what the communists did. Exactly what the communists did. They slaughtered their enemies. And by the way, that's when you've got folks like the communists and they're out there looking at people like Charlie Kirk, they don't see Charlie Kirk as an American citizen. They see him as the enemy. 901-260-5926, our telephone number. We're going to take a quick break and try to reconnect with Phoenix. We'll be right back.
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0: All right, before you buy one more shirt in a bigger size, you got to listen to me. Aren't you tired of hearing all about this peptide, that shot, another medicine, another complicated weight loss plan? It can be overwhelming. You've got the side effects to worry about, questions about long-term health, and half the time, you don't even know what to believe.
3: That's why Calitrin has stood the test of time for almost 30 years, Todd. There's no shots, no stimulants, no complicated routine. You simply take it before bed. It's got a 4.8 rating out of 5 stars for 3 decades.
0: And I'm not talking about something I read. 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
0: For more than 50 years, the Second Amendment Foundation has fought for your gun rights in court, educated the public in one landmark victories, including McDonald v. Chicago, securing Second Amendment freedoms at the state level. But the fight is far from over. SAF is the only organization with two cases before the Supreme Court this fall challenging so-called assault weapons bans. Stand with the organization with over 55 lawsuits challenging unconstitutional gun laws nationwide. 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
0: All right. Welcome back, everybody. It's the Todd Stearns Radio Show. Let's get right back to our Patriot Mobile Newsmaker line. Mason Guerra joining us from Turning Point USA headquarters. Mason, good to have you with us. We were talking before the break just about the evil that's out there. I really do think this is a spiritual issue facing the nation right now. What say you?
13: Yes, I absolutely agree with you, Todd. This has to be some sort of evil force that is falling upon people to cause them to act in such a despicable way.
0: Let's talk, Mason, real quick about what's happening there at TPUSA headquarters. We understand all the staff have been gathered there, brought in. What's happening there today?
13: Yeah, absolutely. Today is a time of mourning for a lot of us. It's a time of remembering everything that Charlie did for this country. And we're here to comfort one another. We're also setting up booths, one of them being Fly the Flag, helping people register to vote from the community. And it's honestly just participating in the community, talking to people about Charlie, about who he was, about what he did, and remembering him.
0: Mm. This is new to you, Mason. A few days ago, what has that experience been like meeting other TPUSAers, and what is the mood there at headquarters today?
13: It is definitely a solemn mood, but one filled with good memories for sure. Being new to Turning Point, I have felt incredibly welcomed. I'm sure that it's part of the spirit that Charlie was trying to foster here, as it feels like it's one big family and we're all just coming back for a reunion.
0: Well, it's good. Now tell us, take us through, will there be a program, any public events happening there at TPUSA today?
13: It will mostly just be an open area where people will be talking about Charlie. We'll have a video streaming, and then a lot of the event that is happening on will be centered around the university, or Utah Valley University stream as well.
0: All right. Well, Mason, we certainly appreciate you joining us today, and I know a lot of people are praying for TPUSA and the team. Just a difficult, sad day for many, many around the country. Mason Guerra, thank you. 901-260-5926, our telephone number. That's 901-260-5926. As we remember the life and the legacy of Charlie Kirk. And I will say it's been encouraging to see young people still getting involved in TPUSA. The question is, how long will that continue? How long will that last? That's the big question. And a lot of it has to do with the Republican Party. And so many young people got involved in Republican politics after the assassination. And many of those young people are now very disappointed in the Republican Party. And it's all about messaging. It's all about getting out there and talking about the issues and not talking down to the young people of America. And I think that's what a lot of people have done. They've talked down to the young people of America. You know, these kids are coming out of college. They're looking for jobs. They can't find a job, or they do get a job and the jobs are not paying a lot of money as a result of whatever. You know, the president's out there talking about how great Wall Street's doing, but there is Wall Street and there is Main Street. And the question is, how is Main Street doing? That's the big question. 901-260-5926 is our telephone number. That's 901-260-5926. This segment of the Todd Stern Show brought to you by our friends at Newsmax. And again, the midterms almost here. Republicans could be in trouble. The polls are showing that Democrats lead in key races. Rob Finnerty tonight on Newsmax reveals the growing threat from DSA and the radical left. With less than 60 days to go, Finnerty says it's time for the GOP to hit the panic button. The House may go, control of the Senate up for grabs. Americans are angry. Gas prices, mortgage rates, health care, out of control national debt. And Finnerty tonight is going to reveal the president's secret plan to fight back, what you can do to help. Don't miss Finnerty tonight, 8 o'clock Eastern on Newsmax. Millions are tuning into Newsmax, and you can get the free app on your phone or TV and start watching today. It takes just minutes to do that. Let's go to the phone lines here. Mike in Clear Lake City, Texas, listening to us on Patriot Talk 920. Hi, Mike. What's up?
14: Oh, hello. Don't get me wrong. We're voting come November. We're voting red. But what 2 years has the Republican Party done to deserve to be the majority party?
0: Yeah, I'm hard-pressed to give you an answer for that, Mike. There is a reality here, and I'm pretty pragmatic guy. Donald Trump needs Republicans. Even if they're not doing anything, at least they're not going to impeach the guy. So for me, if I'm looking for a reason, that's the reason. But I don't think, have they given you a reason to go and vote?
14: Well, no, because, other than the big, beautiful bill, there's a whole list of things they haven't done, like, passing the SAVE Act, confirming President Trump's judicial nominees, codifying his executive orders. I mean, the list goes on. So, they're never on the offensive. They're always just, occupying their offices. They don't really think outside the box and take the fight to the Democrats.
0: Well, all the things you said were true. I thought it was interesting. President Trump yesterday, when and he talked about Kim Paxton, he was pretty brilliant in the way he did it, because he explained that Kim Paxton is probably not the greatest candidate in the world, but he is the greatest attorney general in the country. But again, when you hear some of these candidates out there, Kim Paxton did not compel me to vote for Kim Paxton. As I was listening to that speech yesterday, I'm like, that's it? That's all the guy's got?
14: Well, I mean, to me, he's not what you would consider, you know, a politician from the point of, you know, like selling himself to the public. But behind closed doors in his job as attorney general, he definitely gets the job done. But the biggest problem I have with the Senate is, you know, Ted Cruz, Mike Lee, Rick Scott, they want to whine, cry, and complain in front of the cameras how they can't get anything done because of John Thune. But I don't see any of them using the tools at their disposal to see to it he's replaced with an America First, you know, a Senate Majority Leader.
0: Yeah, it's a fair point. They have not done anything to remove Thune from, by the way, he was not well received last night. Trump mentioned his name and the crowd just went bonkers, the booing and everything. It's just, yeah, I think the American people are on to John Thune and they realize what that guy's really all about.
14: Well, he wouldn't let President Trump make any recess appointments. I mean, my gosh, how can you just stand back and not do anything and then ask for the vote of the people?
0: Let me ask you this. What do you think about this $5,000? Some people are calling it a, well, one of the Newsmax hosts called it a bribe. What do you think about the $5,000?
14: I don't know. I think that's just President Trump's way of thinking outside the box and yanking, you know, certain people's chain.
0: Mm. Well, it's we'll see if that works. I mean, look, ultimately that's got to go through Congress. And I think a lot of people are still, you know, waiting to see those DOGE checks and they're still waiting to see the tariff dividends.
14: Well, when do we start paying down the national debt?
0: Well, that, my friend, is the million-dollar question because we're spending money like Democrats right now.
14: I know, but it talks about all the revenue coming in and the investment in the country and so forth. You know, is there an actual plan to get to a certain point where all this revenue is actually applied to the debt?
0: Yeah, that is a great question, Mike. I don't think either party is actually serious about doing that, to be honest with you, because
14: We're going to collapse financially from within. I mean, yeah. You can't just keep going.
0: Well, it's like wanting to pay. Let me ask you this. What do you think about the idea Trump wants to pay stay-at-home moms?
14: Well, I don't know. That kind of makes me uncomfortable because you can't say, you know, which I understand the premise behind it and the point. Yeah, it's a great thing for the, you know, the family and all like that. But how can you give them money and then say, you know, all these women on welfare that have multiple kids, they shouldn't get any money?
0: Mm. Or and again, it's like the Trump accounts for the babies. It's like this is, you know, we are forcing Americans to be dependent upon the government for a handout. That's what gets me. I'd much
14: rather. My point. He's going to give all this money away, but
0: yeah,
14: it won't do us any good if the country collapses financially from within because of the debt.
0: Mm-hmm. It's a fair point. Mike, thank you for the call. Look, it's a fair point. And Republicans, you're going to have to come to terms with this because the Democrats, you watch, the Democrats are not going to be complaining about any of this because the Democrats, they want the American people to rely on the government for a handout. That's what this is all about. Let's go back to the phones, 901-260-5926. Robert in Georgia. Hi, Robert. What say you?
15: Hey, good afternoon, Mr. Todd. Life is good.
0: Well, it's going to get better. Trump wants to give all of you folks big checks.
15: Yes, and my point is that under Biden, that administration, they let in, like, we don't know whether it was 5 million or 25 million people. But, sir, they're feeding those people. They're housing those people. They're clothing those people. They're, you know... And how many trillions a year does it cost us taxpayers to take care of all of those? And I'm not trying to be hateful about it. I'm just trying to be factual.
0: No, this is a legitimate concern. And a couple of weeks ago, we'll pull these numbers. We talked about this and actually gave hard data, well, at least the best hard data we could find, on how much the illegals are costing us. You know, last night I was on Carl Higbee's show on Newsmax, and we were talking about this, And the big issue is that all of these illegals, like 70%, I think well over 70% of every illegal alien in the country is actually getting some form of welfare. And that is costing us just, it's an outrageous amount of money, Robert, an outrageous amount. So now we want to take the hard-earned money of taxpayers and we want to give it to moms who stay at home. We want to give it to people who are having babies with the Trump accounts. We want to give it to give taxpayer money to what? Well, $5,000 to all of us if we just go and vote Republican in the midterms.
15: You know, Don, I am 74 years old. I've had a great life. I've worked every day that I was able to until I retired. And these people that are illegal come into my country that don't love my country, they get more money a month than I do.
0: Oh, no doubt about it. No doubt about it. So 25, are you ready for this one, Robert? 25% of all the Mexicans living in the United States, 70% of them rely on welfare. 19% of Guatemalans live in the United States. Not Guatemala, they live here. 77% are on welfare. 12% of all Nicaraguans live here. 75% rely on welfare. And then 12% of all Haitians live here. You ready for this? 53% rely on welfare. That's what we're talking about. Robert, I got to run. Good call. 901-260-5926, our telephone number. That's 901-260-5926. We're taking your calls coming up next.
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22: From ABC News, I'm Wayne Cabot. Money is on the minds of Americans, with President Trump offering dividends, as he calls them, to all adults, $5,000, but only if Republicans win both houses of Congress in November. Democrats call it a straight-up bribe. Representative Madeline Dean of Pennsylvania saying we're too deep in debt to add another trillion or so.
23: Here's the president who racked up another $4 trillion as a result of the big, beautiful bill. Republicans are complicit in that. So to the point where we are $40 trillion in debt. And then last night, he dangles this promise of a $5,000 payoff for voting for him and Republicans. That would add another trillion or two.
22: Price pressure is evident in new inflation numbers. The producer price index jumping today from 4.7% in July to 5.4 now. And that's making government bonds more expensive. It's adding red ink to Wall Street. The S&P right now closing lower for a fourth straight day. One more thing scaring investors, oil prices, Brent crude, hitting 108 a barrel right now, and gasoline prices jumping a nickel or more every day the past few days.
1: We're seeing these prices the highest they've been since late May, and gas prices since the start of the war up $1.33. But the timeline that the president is now outlining in response to questions from our Mary Bruce yesterday should not give Americans optimism that things are going to improve anytime soon. He said yesterday he doesn't think the war is going to end until after the midterm election.
22: ABC's Karen Travers at the White House. Gas hit $4.27 a gallon today, diesel at $5.97, and now Iran may have more control of shipping, with the Houthis seizing a port on the Red Sea today. A court today blocked President Trump from changing mail-in ballots so close to the election, and the Supreme Court told Missouri, throw out the new congressional map that favors Republicans. 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
2: Here's the official forecast. It's going to feel like 101 today with that heat index under sunny skies. Mostly clear tonight, down to 72. Mostly sunny tomorrow, a chance of afternoon showers and thunderstorms, the high 95. Friday night, more showers and thunderstorms possible and our low 72. Saturday, rain and thunderstorms continue, 91 the high. Saturday night, showers and thunderstorms, the low 71. Sunday, showers and 93. I'm Craig Allen on WGOW.
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0: And hello, everybody. Welcome to Hour 2 of The Big Show. Great to have you with us. Wow, we have got a lot going on today. The one-year anniversary of the assassination of Charlie Kirk. Also, Republicans are gathering in Dallas, Texas for night 2, day 2 of their big convention. We'll be taking you back live to Dallas a little bit later on in the program. Before we do that, though, I do want to go to the phone lines. Patty, listening to us from North Carolina, WSIC, wants to weigh in on the Republican convention. Hi, Patty. What's on your mind today?
1: Hey, Todd. I just want to say two things before I speak. I want to say, God bless Charlie Kirk and Erica and the family, and I miss them. And God bless the U.S. I was in Jersey City that day when that happened. I remember that clear as yesterday. So when I hear people saying, and I do hear people saying it was like made up. Todd, I actually hear people saying that.
0: Well, Patty, I don't know what to say. Those people are idiots.
1: It's sad. It's sad that actually people, you know, Todd, you were right before. These people need to go away. They need to, you know what? They should take everybody and put them on an island somewhere. I'm not kidding. These people are unhinged. And if they get in, if they take over the House and the Senate, you could kiss everything goodbye. The border's going to be wide open. Everything is going to be, he's doing a lot of work. 4 years of Joe Biden and Kamala Harris, they ruined this country, 4 years of it. It's not going to be overnight. It's going to take a while. And, you know, I don't know. I'd rather pay a little bit more and be safe. Then have these idiots get in there. Am I right?
0: Patty, I'll say this. I heard similar talk back when, you know, right after 9/11, and, you know, you had George W. Bush and the Republicans saying, well, you know what? We all want to be safe, so you're going to have to give up some of your civil liberties if you want to be safe. And now going into an airport anywhere in America is like trying to enter North Korea. They said the same thing. The Trump administration, back during the early days of COVID, guys, you know, if you want to be safe, you're going to have to surrender some of your civil liberties. And the American people said, take whatever you need to, Mr. President. So I do find it ironic that the party most responsible for taking away our civil liberties is, in fact, the Republican Party. And, that's a sad reality, unfortunately. Patty, I've got to run. But thank you for that call. I want to go right away to the Patriot Mobile Newsmaker line. Say hello to Todd Bensman, a senior research fellow for border security and immigration at the Heritage Foundation. Todd, good to have you with us. And you've written a really powerful piece on the 25th anniversary of the 9/11 attacks. And I'm just curious, what do you think the most relevant truth is from that day?
2: From my perspective, and I'm old enough to remember, I was a reporter for the Dallas Morning News on 9/11, covering the FBI, and of course, American Airlines was headquartered there, so I was sucked into that whole case and the investigation and everything as a reporter. To my mind, the most important thing to remember on the 25th anniversary is why they did it. And the answer to that is Islamist theology, a certain strand of it, that motivated all 19 of these hijackers, one of whom was recorded in the on a cockpit recording device in Flight 93, screaming Allah Akbar 9 different times in 6 seconds as the plane nosedived to its end with 40 victims on it. That tells you what was in their minds, at the very forefront of their minds, when they did these attacks. The reason it's important to really remember the underlying motivation for these attacks is that motivation persists to this day and remains a very potent threat to the United States and really the whole world. It's a Sunni Wahhabist Islam that is absolutely the foundation to those attacks and almost every attack around the world since then by Sunni Muslims. And people will deny it. You won't hear this. You won't hear anybody talk about it. When they Allahu Akbar, as they're pulling the trigger, media will downplay that or ignore it. They'll cite mental illness. There's a lot of denialism. We've politicized 9/11 to such a terrible extent that we are undercutting our ability to prevent the next one.
0: I'm just curious, the underlying motive to this. We had a report a few days ago that many schools are teaching a very contrary narrative to what actually happened on 9/11, portraying Muslims as the victims here and the United States as the aggressor. The United States, of course, Hassan Piker out there saying that America deserved 9/11. What do you make of all of this?
2: Well, that is the dangerous revisionism, historical revisionism that I'm talking about here that's underway. That is denialism in its purest form when you see that. So, my column about this, which is, making, a lot of headway, thankfully, spends a lot of time with the 9/11 Commission report. 2004. That is the official bipartisan U.S. government history of 9/11. And I excerpt extensively from the 9/11 Commission report about who did this and why they did this. And these are the official investigative findings of that bipartisan commission. It's largely forgotten. Nobody likes to talk about that book. You're not going to see that book anywhere, probably. Outside of maybe conservative media or something like that, but it's still pertinent. It stands. It has never been knocked down or undermined factually. And so you can go to my column at the Daily Signal, Todd Bensman 25th anniversary. If you Google that, you'll find it. And I've got the links right to the Islamist reason why they did this. That persists to this day. When you engage in denialism and revisionism, you undermine the ability of the American machine that we built to counter more of this from happening, for history to repeat itself. And that's the main problem with it.
0: You know, it seems to me when you, I know over the past, 4 or 5 days, you've had members, family members of those who lost loved ones on 9/11, and they have launched petition drives telling Mayor Mamdani to stay away from the events of that day. And a lot of people say, oh, well, they're just being Islamophobic, but that's not it at all. This guy has some very disturbing ties to radical Islam and those who want to hurt this country. So I don't know about you, but I have great sympathy for the families here in this.
2: And I agree. I mean, listen, I'm going to be watching eagerly how all of the different memorials and memoriams and retrospectives about the attacks. And I hope that your audience will, too, to just make note of how they strenuously weave their way around having to talk about why they did it. It's such a basic part of any kind of a memorial to a terrible event. You know, when we talk about Pearl Harbor, it's always the Japanese imperial leadership that did this, and here's why they did this, and why we went to war against it, and everybody understands to this day. Nobody really tried to suppress why that they attacked Pearl Harbor. They admit it. It's in the history books. And we're at risk in this case of a whole generation, this generation, the younger generation, and the next one, of just forgetting all about what or having it confused about why they, like, maybe it was Israel or it was something else or some policy. We brought it on ourselves. We did not bring it on ourselves. This brand of theology requires that they spread a global caliphate that by force, by the sword, under Sharia law. That's their ideology. That's the theology. And anybody that stands in the way of that is worthy of death. And there's no, the 9/11 Commission report, the writer said there is no negotiating with this at all. There's no policy. There's nothing that we did or didn't do. It's just that we're America, mostly Judeo-Christian, and that's a problem for that theology. They must have a war with us and win that war and then keep going. We stand in the way of their aims.
0: I'm wondering, as much as we're focusing on the 25th anniversary of 9/11, going back to border security, we know, and I've had a number of members of Congress on this radio program tell me it's not a matter of if, but when we have more attacks inside the homeland. And the reason why is because a lot of these radical terrorists were able to breach our borders. Do those lawmakers, do they have valid concerns here?
2: They do not. In October of 2024, not even 2 years ago, a border crosser from Mauritania came over from Tijuana into San Diego, made his way to Chicago, and conducted a bona fide jihadist terror attack against the Jewish community there, shot a Jewish man while he was walking, engaged in a massive gun battle with the police, was wounded, charged with terrorism in this country. He was a border crosser, illegal border crosser from Mauritania. We have had thousands of Mauritanians enter into the country, and they're still here over the border, as well as illegal immigrants from countries of terrorism concern, where terrorist organizations are very powerful and operating. And we don't really know where they are or who they are or when the next Mauritanian is going to strike in the United States. But thankfully, we do have a very good counterterrorism infrastructure in this country that was built because of 9/11. It's still effective. We are still indicting and prosecuting Islamic terrorists left and right. You don't hear about those because nobody hears it when there's no boom. But the Justice Department has been steadily busting these guys for years. But some of them are getting through, like this jihadist over the border, and lots of legal non-immigrant visa fraud as well. Lots of terrorists have come in not by the border, but on different kinds of visas, student visas and whatnot, and have gone on to commit heinous terror attacks without getting caught first.
0: All right, Todd, we're going to have to leave it there. But again, it's a terrific piece. 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Todd, thank you for coming on the show today. Appreciate it.
2: Thank you for having me.
0: All right. Our telephone number, 901-260-5926. That's 901-260-5926. 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
3: He's not bitter. 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Todd Starnes.
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0: All right, let's get right to the phone lines. We are going to the state of Georgia. Corey is listening to us on WDUN. Hi, Corey. What's on your mind today?
13: Hey, I was thinking about 9/11. And before I do that, I actually got to meet you once at Truett McConnell up here. We were hosting a Oliver North funded thing. Our Trail Life Troop did the flags for you guys. And that was kind of cool.
0: I remember that. No. I remember that event. And what a great night. Raised a lot of money for scholarships for kids. And let me tell you something. Those Trail Life USA guys, they did a terrific job.
13: Oh, they did. I'm so proud of them. But my comment was that, you know, I was looking back at 9/11. You know, I remember that well. But that was 25 years ago. Zohran Mamdani was only 9 years old. He doesn't remember that. And you know, I think anybody that's like 30 years old or younger, they have no memory of what 9/11 is. To me, it's like the invasion of Pearl Harbor, you know, that got us into World War II. I don't remember that. I know that because of history, but I don't remember it. I wasn't even born. And I think that's a lot of the problem that we have in our society is that kids don't remember because they have no memory of it. And that's something I just wanted to bring up, you know, that until you have an emotional or physical tie to something, how can you really remember it? If we don't teach it right. And you brought up earlier, that's what's going on in some of the systems is we're not teaching it right.
0: Well, no, we're not, and we're teaching a sanitized version of what happened, and the idea that America was somehow responsible or deserving, and is just outrageous. And that's the issue for me with Mamdani is the people that he surrounds himself with are clearly anti-American. When he signed the proclamation a few days ago commemorating 9/11, he gave the pen he signed that to the attorney of some of the terrorists. This is unacceptable. And look, those families have every right to demand that he stay home and not attend. Mamdani's not going to do that. We had Congressman Randy Fine on the show yesterday, and he said it's very simple, that he's basically going to thumb his nose in the faces of those who lost their families. And I think that in and of itself is a tragedy. But you're right, Corey. Education's a big part of that. Thank you. Let's go to North Carolina. German Shepherd is on the line. Hi, German Shepherd.
14: Jeezaloo, Tom. Todd, it's good to hear from you and talk to you on the show. I didn't watch the rally yesterday. I listened to the football.
0: Whoops, did we lose German Shepherd?
14: Democrats. Yes, sir.
0: I think we – all right, we got you back, German Shepherd.
14: I'm sorry. I was listening to the senator from Pennsylvania and his video, and it's just going to – Democrats are just going to prove that they're not a big tent for reasonable people. They're just a big tent for communists that want to destroy our country. And thank you for playing the national anthem today.
0: Well, I appreciate you saying that. We do that every day on our app. Every day at noon, we play the national anthem, the Star Spangled Banner, and we invite everybody to stop whatever they're doing and stand at attention, place their hand over their heart, and sing along. And so, German Shepherd, thank you for that. 901-260-5926, our telephone number. That's 901-260-5926. This is the Todd Starnes Show.

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5: Moments. Speaker Mike Johnson joins the program. The House Speaker will good chat. The speaker in Dallas for the big RNC convention. Let's go to Texas. John, listening to us on Patriot Talk 920. John, what's on your mind?
6: I just wanted to tell you, if you vote for the Dems and they win, they're going to steal a lot. They're going to steal $5,000 from you plus a lot more. And that's a fact.
5: So your argument is, at least if the Republicans win, they'll steal less.
6: No, I'm for the Republicans.
5: No, but what I'm trying to say here is, are you okay with getting a $5,000 check from Uncle Sam if the Republicans win?
6: I'm okay, and also the House and the Senate has to vote on that. They got to approve it. Trump just can't sign off on it.
5: No, but he left that. Well, he left that part out yesterday. But the gist of it is, with a Republican-controlled House and Senate, the implication is that they would approve this $5,000 payment to all of you folks.
6: I would be all right if everyone approves it.
5: You're okay. And are you okay with the with paying moms to stay at home?
6: Well, I mean, everyone that's an adult and it gets it, but he also said you have to spend it in the United States, so it's going to go right back into the economy.
5: I see. And what about the money to the babies? So we're giving out what babies? What $1,000 Trump? Who's paying for all this, John?
6: Well, I know it's coming out of our taxes, but I mean if. If he's still getting tariffs, it's got a retro fund in a way. All the-

0: decision, retrofitting, and with the taxes that we are paying, should be covered all that. You know, if the economy gets booming and with all the money that he's invested or the companies are investing in AI and the other manufacturing going on, all this should start, you know, and all the work comes back and America starts performing, you know, it should come out. We should come out on top of it.
1: So, Trump did say that $5,000, you've got to spend that in America. You can't go to Canada, right? You can't go. You got to spend that money in America.
0: Right. He did say that. And also, he didn't say if you vote Republican. He said if you win, if the Republicans retain the House and the Senate.
1: Okay. No.
0: He would do it. He wasn't trying to get. He's trying to get the vote, but he didn't say if you vote.
1: John, come on. I didn't fall off a turnip truck, my friend. You and I both know exactly what the president was doing last night. But here's my point, John. If I get a $5,000 check from the government, who does the government think they are to tell us what to do with that money?
0: Well, it's
1: a conundrum, isn't it, John?
0: It's a conundrum. How they're gonna enforce it? Whether it's a credit card and it's only gonna a certain type of card and it's only gonna be accepted in America? How they do that? I don't know how they would do.
1: Well, here's my point: is that when you start taking money from the government's gonna tell you what to do with that money, and they're gonna think they have a right to tell you what to do with that money. I've got a big problem with all of this, John, a big problem. First of all, we don't have the money to be giving people. We need to be paying down our debt. We got a lot of debt. And instead of passing that along to the next generation, why don't we use that money if it's there and use that to pay down the debt? The idea that all of a sudden we're going to fork over, what, $9,000 for stay-at-home moms or stay-at-home parents, again, Why are we doing this? Why are we involving the government and what happens, you know, in our homes? Bad things happen when the government comes into your house like that. John, I got to run, but thank you. This is a challenge for a lot of people, because these are not Republican concepts. We're heading down a really squirrely road right now, ladies and gentlemen, a squirrely road. But then again, maybe this is what America First Movement wants. They want more cash from the government. They want the American people to be more reliant upon the government for whatever they need. That's not me. I want the government out of my life. All right. 901-260-5926, our telephone number. As mentioned, I had a chance to sit down with Speaker Mike Johnson. He's in Dallas. Here's a little bit of that conversation.
2: Well, on the Patriot Mobile Newsmaker line, let's go right to Dallas, and Speaker Mike Johnson joins us. Mr. Speaker, we understand a lot of excitement and a lot of Republicans are there in Dallas. What is the mood? Boots on the ground.
3: Yeah, we're going to have a packed house. Super exciting. The first ever midterm convention for our party. It was the president's bold vision that he had. He came up with the idea around Thanksgiving last year, and now it all comes together. It's so exciting. It really is, Todd, to have a packed house here at the American Airlines Center in Dallas, Texas, on the eve of what will be the most fateful midterm election of our lifetimes, the most pivotal one ever. We're going to draw attention to that. This is going to be a great event.
2: We've spoken to a lot of lawmakers who are in Dallas, and they keep mentioning two issues. One of them is the rise of political Islam, and the other is the rise of DSA and the communist movement in America. How concerned should Americans be, and is that going to be enough to propel them to the ballot box in November?
3: Well, I tell you, there's two things. If you look over history, there's two things that motivate voters in a midterm election. There's not a president at the top of the ticket in name. He's there certainly in spirit. The America First agenda is on the ballot, but this isn't a presidential year. So two things that make people turn out in a midterm, usually anger is a big motivating factor. And that's why the historic trend is the party that is not in the White House is upset about losing that election. They come out 2 years later and they take House seats away from the sitting president. The other motivating fear, though, factor is fear. And there is a legitimate fear right now of what we've seen happening to the Democrat Party. The Marxist communist takeover is very real. And it's not just a New York City thing. People are seeing it all around the country. That is motivating to our side. They don't want to turn over the greatest nation in the history of the world on its 250th birthday year to communists. We're not going to do that. But that is the contrast election that is presented in just about 55 days from now. I think the American people are going to do the right thing. I think we can trust them. I don't think they want to go down that dark, dangerous road.
2: It is a dark and dangerous road. And yet, at least through the primaries thus far, it appears that the Republican vote has been dampened just a bit. And there have been people talking about things like the war in Iran, higher gas prices, affordability issues. What's the messaging that needs to come out of Dallas to get everybody on the right page here?
3: Well, it's about our record. As we say, it's record over rhetoric. And over the past 2 years, Republicans and President Trump have fulfilled our promises. We delivered common sense wins for every family. You'll hear a lot about that, touting our incredible record of success for hardworking families, the largest middle and working class tax cut ever. We prevented the biggest tax hike in American history. We have the lowest violent crime in 126 years under Republican leadership. We got the lowest level of illegal border crossings in a half century. And you know this, Todd, there's not been one illegal alien released into the country in 15 straight months. We have a tax advantage investment account for every American child, the first ever nationwide school choice program. By the way, the biggest decrease in prescription drug prices in over 60 years. And by way of reminder, every Democrat in Congress voted against everything that I just told you. It's a Republican majority in President Trump that did this. So we have more to do on the economy. The president inherited the worst inflation in 40 years from Joe Biden. We've been turning that down. Lots of the economic indicators are great. The jobs numbers are as good as they've ever been. Stock market record highs. There's more jobs and opportunity for more people. And the wages are up more than 3% since President Trump took office. But we got to get gas prices back down to planet Earth. And there's a plan in place to do that. It has a lot to do with what's happening in the Strait of Hormuz. And I think allied countries are going to step in and assist with policing that to keep it open for commerce. And that will bring relief at the pump. So the big question is, though, in the contrast election, do you want to turn it over to Democrats? Because their solution is more big government, higher taxes and less freedom. I don't think that's what the American people are down for.
2: You are in Dallas. The majority leader, we understand, is not. What should we read into that?
3: Well, I think Leader Thune is here. I think he's doing some fundraising events and a lot of the events that are adjacent to the convention itself. He said in his own words that he wanted to yield the floor, the speaking times, so to speak. There's only two nights and there's limited slots to highlight and feature some of the great candidates that we have for the Senate and the House around the country. I thought that was selfless on his part. You'll hear a broad array of diverse voices, these extraordinary candidates we've recruited from coast to coast. The House races are big. The Senate races are big. And it's a big election for everybody. So he's here. I think we got all hands on deck here. But we do have a lot of our candidates still back home in their districts because that's the best place for them to be right now. So it was an individual decision on behalf of all the members. But we got a great collection of them here, a great sampling for the American people. And I think they're going to be excited when they see this.
2: Speaker Mike Johnson joining us from Dallas. And Mr. Speaker, you were kind enough to write a very nice endorsement of my new book, which just came out about 2 weeks ago, The Golden Age, How Trump Saved America. And I think I'd like to think that needs to be the message here, just a reminder of the incredible things that this president has been able to accomplish in just the first 2 years of his presidency, this second go around.
3: Exactly. Great book, Todd. Thanks for writing it. I was happy to give an endorsement statement of that because that is the message. I mean, there's a false narrative out there in the mainstream media, of course, that can't stand Donald Trump. And Trump derangement syndrome is a real thing, and it affects every Democrat in Washington. And so the record speaks for itself. And the more that we can remind Americans that elections truly do have consequences, The more I believe they're going to err on the side of common sense and not crazy. And that really is the contrast that's being presented right now.
2: In the shadow of all of this, Mr. Speaker, we have the 1 year anniversary of the assassination of Charlie Kirk. I know there are a lot of young people that have jumped into the movement as a result of that horrible, horrible day. What message do you have to those young conservative kids that are out there taking a public stand?
3: Yeah, I love that. I mean, we miss Charlie. He was a singular voice, a special talent. He's an irreplaceable person. But what he inspired in everybody else is the necessity of speaking with clarity and conviction and consistency. That's what Charlie did so well. He was the quintessential happy warrior, as I remind everybody all the time. And you and I knew him well, Todd, and he was a good friend of mine. Charlie did it with the right motivation. He loved America. He loved biblical principle. He went out every day to defend those things, the truth. And we need more of that. We need it now more than ever. And in the spirit of Charlie and with the legacy he left, I truly do hope that a lot of young people will pick up that mantle and carry it on.
2: And finally, Mr. Speaker, the 25th anniversary of the 9/11 terror attacks, there has been quite a bit of controversy surrounding the mayor, Zohran Mamdani. Thousands of families are urging him to stay away. And even some members, Republican members of Congress, are joining in with that call as well. What's your take on that controversy surrounding the memorial service?
3: Yeah, I think that Mamdani has a lot to answer for in some of his statements and his antics in the past. The positions that he clearly holds in his heart are antithetical to the recognition of that great tragedy. And I agree with them. I mean, I think he has inspired the exact opposite of the things that Charlie Kirk inspired in people. And these are times for real strong leadership. It's got to be pro-American. And, I think that the people who are opposing his presence there are onto something.
2: And finally, Mr. Speaker, going back to this important convention in Dallas, President Trump, I think, wants this to be a referendum on his presidency thus far. Is that the right move to make here? Again, when he's not on the ballot, sometimes Republican voters don't want to get up and go and vote. So is that the right move here?
3: Yeah, I mean, that's the idea. We need the base to turn out. President Trump is the reason for so many of them that they will participate in a midterm. And he's making the case. Look, while my name is not on the ballot, our legacy is the America First agenda is. I mean, the administration is. It's all on the line. And I think it's helpful for him to remind people that this really matters. He's going to look right into that camera and say, you must turn out. This is our responsibility. And if we want to defend freedom and keep the greatest republic, the greatest experiment of self-governance in history, now is the time to act. And so we welcome that message, of course, and he can bring it better than anybody. So we're excited.
2: All right, Mr. Speaker, thank you.
3: You got it. Good talk to you, Todd.
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2: For more than 50 years, the Second Amendment Foundation has fought for your gun rights in court, educated the public in one landmark victories, including McDonald v. Chicago, securing Second Amendment freedoms at the state level. 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SAF is the only organization with two cases before the Supreme Court this fall challenging so-called assault weapons bans. Stand with the organization with over 55 lawsuits challenging unconstitutional gun laws nationwide. 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
2: Wow, it has been a busy news day so far. Let's go to the phones. Bartlett, Tennessee. Let me just say something about Bartlett before we go to Mark and Bartlett. What a great town. It's really a city. What a great city. Lots of great stuff. The food scene off the charts. And it really is this growing suburb of Memphis. Mark, you live in a good spot over there. Hope you're doing well.
13: We love Bartlett. Hey, that was great to hear Speaker Johnson. You know, I like him when I hear him talk. I don't know why I don't have the greatest feeling about him normally, but it's like every time I hear him, I do like what he says.
14: I understand. I get where you're coming from.
13: But I was calling about the $5,000. Number one, I think it's wrong and bad. You can't just make money out of nowhere without causing inflation. But I do think, once again, it's Trump being brilliant, because the base is going to vote for him. And now half the Democrats will vote for him because they just want the money.
14: Yeah, it could be. And again, the whole point of this is Trump wants you to go and vote for him. So even though he's not on the ballot, he knows that the voters are really disgusted. Do we have the audio of John Thune? All right, we'll get to that in just a minute. They booed. I mean, Trump mentioned John Thune. They booed, nearly booed our poor president out of the arena last night.
13: Right. But, I mean, don't you think that he's not going to give us the money anyway? I don't think. But I think he's trying to trick people into crossing over and voting for Republicans to get that money.
14: Well, a lot of folks still waiting on the tariff dividend, and there was something else. Oh, it was the Doge money. But, again, he didn't promise that. He just said it was a good idea. But, you're not getting that money.
13: Right. And then congratulations on the book, Todd. You are the most entertaining show on radio, TV, or anything. I love to listen to your show. You're entertaining. You make me happy, and you just keep up the good job. You are just as big a voice as Charlie Kirk or Rush Limbaugh or anybody.
14: Mark, you're kind. I may have to buy you a steak dinner at the side porch out there in Bartlett.
13: I'd love it. Okay.
14: All right, Mark, hang in there. I'm serious. Great food over there. Side porch is where the Stearns family likes to chow down. Great steaks. I digress. All right, we've got more politics coming up at the top of the next hour. Also, we're going to be taking your calls on Charlie Kirk, the one-year anniversary of his assassination, and we're going to play some audio. You know, all of that happened in the last hour of the Todd Stearns radio show. A shocking thing. Our telephone number, 901-260-5926. That's 901-260-5926. Mark mentioned my book, The Golden Age, How Trump Saved America. You can get a copy at your favorite bookstore right now, or you can order one online at Amazon. The Golden Age, How Trump Saved America. All right, hang tight, everybody. Hour 3 coming up next.

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6: From ABC News, I'm Wayne Cabot. $5,000 to each voting age American. That's what President Trump calls a dividend, payable only if Republicans win both houses of Congress in November. Democrats call it a bribe, plain and simple. Kentucky Governor Andy Beshear.
7: Last night, the president made himself the briber-in-chief. It is not legal to offer people money for their vote. But if we know one thing about Donald Trump, it's he's never paid a bill he's owed, whether it's in the private sector or as president.
6: Those payments would add more than $1 trillion to what is already a $40 trillion national debt. President Trump floated the offer on the first night of the Republican convention in Dallas. He'll speak again tonight.
8: Tonight, the story will be that Donald Trump wants the Congressional Medal of Honor for himself. I'm only kidding. Actually, I'm not kidding. I would like to. I can think of no other thing.
6: Trump will take the podium after a day of court rulings not in his favor. The afternoon saw the appeals court block him from enacting new mail-in ballot rules so close to the election. And then this morning, the Supreme Court tore up Missouri's newly redrawn congressional map that favors Republicans. Here's ABC News managing editor Catherine Falders in our D.C. Bureau.
9: It certainly is a loss for Republicans going into the midterms, of course, because they obviously hope that that new map would be used. And now the Supreme Court is saying that that old map, that 2022 map, must be used. This map was already used during those primary contests.
6: Oil and gas prices are getting even higher. Brent crude today hitting $108 a barrel after Iran appeared to gain more leverage over Gulf shipping. Video showing Houthi rebels seizing a key Red Sea port. Drivers are getting thumped at the pump. Prices have risen around a nickel each of the past few days, $4.27 the national average. Diesel just crossed $6 a gallon for the first time. 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
10: Here's the official forecast. Mostly clear, 72 tonight. Sunny tomorrow, a chance of afternoon showers and thunderstorms. Heat index making it feel like 102. Tomorrow night, more showers and thunderstorms down to 72 degrees. Saturday, showers likely. Thunderstorms possible by midday, our high 90. Saturday night, showers and thunderstorms 71. Sunday, rain and thunderstorms will continue. The expected high 93. I'm Craig Allen on WGOW.
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0: right. Hello, everybody. Hour three of the big show. Good to have you with us today. Our telephone number, 260-5926. By the way, in the last hour, we already got a couple of messages about our interview with House Speaker Mike Johnson. 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Immediately after the show, we are going to be broadcasting a one-hour special honoring the life and the memory of Charlie Kirk, and that is happening immediately after this radio program on our app. So you have to download the app if you want to listen to that Charlie Kirk special, and you can do that by going to toddstearns.com. Well, again, a lot of political news, a lot happening, not just here in the state of Tennessee where we broadcast, but really all around the nation. And, of course, Republicans gathered at this hour in Dallas, Texas. I want to bring into the conversation Lane Provine, a great Republican political strategist and consultant. Lane, good to have you with us today.
1: Thanks for having me, Todd. Good to be here.
0: All right. Well, let's just jump into it. I want to play some audio from yesterday. President Trump mentioned to that crowd, they were fired up last night. The president mentioned John Thune, the Senate Majority Leader, and here's how the crowd responded.
2: Fine person, too. And John Thune is here from the Senate. Where's John? Where's John? No, John is working hard. He's got great opposition. He's got great opposition from the Democrat Schumer and these guys. They're terrible.
0: Yeah, I don't think they were trying to buy what the president was selling last night. But I do think that the response to that name is one of the reasons they're holding this convention, because the base needs to be rallied right now. They're a little frustrated and a little upset.
1: I think that's absolutely the case. You know, the Senate Majority Leader is a challenging job. We've all heard that it's like herding cats. And, you know, I think that's really true. Whoever the Senate Majority Leader is typically not going to be particularly popular with the public. But obviously, he doesn't run in a nationwide election. He runs in one state. And as long as he's popular in that state, then he's likely to get reelected. But it is a very difficult job in Senator Thune's defense.
0: Lane, it's unusual to hold a midterm convention like this. What do you think the strategy behind it is, and do you think it's going to work?
1: You know, I think the strategy is twofold. I think, first of all, it's to define some of these Democrat candidates, like Tallarico in Texas, Al Sayed in Michigan, maybe to a lesser extent in Nixon in Florida. Those of us here in Tennessee, you know, you kind of look like a Justin Pearson running for the House. I think that is much of the reason behind the convention, is to define these far left Democrat candidates so that the voters have a better idea of who these people really are, rather than who they want to package themselves to the voters, try to sell themselves as moderates. I think much of the goal of this convention is to define them as people who are captive of the far left. It's also designed to motivate Republican voters, to boost Republican turnout. So both to define the Democrats being further to the left in their rhetoric, and to energize Republicans and thus boost Republican turnout. We heard the president talk a lot about the fact he's not on the ballot, but encouraging his voters to vote as if he was on the ballot. And that is much of the objective of the convention, is to generate interest and to boost Republican turnout.
0: How do you think they've done thus far?
1: So far, so good. You know, it's a unique idea. I don't believe Republicans have ever had a midterm convention. And I think the last time the Democrats did, you and I were kids in the 1970s. And so it's unusual. But I think it fits Donald Trump's style. He likes the rally. He likes the big crowd. He likes to share his mind with those folks. And so I think this is very fitting. And the timing is good. 8 weeks before the election, a good opportunity to try to generate turnout, generate interest, and motivate Republicans who haven't been particularly motivated so far in the spring and the summer of this year.
0: I know that the state of Tennessee is front and center, of course, redistricting, and there's a chance for the Republicans to pick up a new seat that would be out of the old 9th congressional district where Steve Cohen was the outgoing congressman there. There's some polling data that came out. Elaine, one of the rules of thumbs when I talk about polling, I always find out, okay, does this polling company skew to the right or to the left? And this is a left-wing polling company, Hart Research. And they have the race with Brent Taylor and Justin Pearson. They have Senator Taylor at a 4-point lead there. Just curious to hear your thoughts on that. And I think Senator Taylor is going to do very, very well on Election Day. But your thoughts thus far in the race?
1: I don't think the race is that competitive. I think it is somewhat competitive, probably more competitive because we're in a presidential midterm. We have challenges of inflation and the conflict in Iran. Not only is it a presidential midterm, but it's midterm of the president's second election. So for Republicans, many of these races are going to be closer than they normally would be. But I don't buy that that's a 4-point race. I think it's two or three times that much of a margin in that race. And I think that's what you're going to see out of a lot of the Democrat polls that are going to try to make races appear more competitive than they are, or perhaps a race where the Democrats are leading. They may try to make people think that the race is not competitive, that the Democrat has an insurmountable lead. And I don't buy that.
0: Well, I love the messaging that Speaker Johnson spoke about in the last hour, where he said that we really do need to be concerned about the rise of communism in this country. And it was very evident that this is happening right here in the 9th congressional district in Tennessee, where you had Justin Pearson leading a rally of about 1,000 people with AOC, members of the squad. The pastor got up and said that Jesus was a socialist and all of us ought to be socialists, too. That is dangerous rhetoric out there. And the idea that even in Tennessee, red Tennessee, you've got that kind of ideology, that ought to light a fire under the voters here.
1: Absolutely. And we're seeing it all over the country. We're seeing it in red states and pink states and blue states and purple states. You're seeing it literally everywhere, whether it's Del Rico in Texas, who's tried to walk back some of his past comments here in the last day or so, comments he made over the last few months or years. He's tried to walk those back. We're seeing that across the country. Democrats who are to the left or perhaps way to the left, who are playing like they're moderates now. I don't know that that will work. It may work in some places, but I think in red districts, that's. I think the voters will come home as we get closer to the election. And to me, that's much of the purpose of this convention, is to create some energy for Republicans who have not been real energetic this year, to try to build that energy and to remind folks who are Trump voters that, hey, you've got to get out. You've got to get out and support these Republican candidates if you want President Trump to be able to be successful in implementing his agenda over the second half of his term.
0: Lane, you've been doing this a long time. When do you guys actually start looking? Because you're right, we've still got plenty of time here, but when is crunch time for a candidate, just speaking generically?
1: I would say crunch time is about a month from now. It's in early October, but things change once you get past Labor Day. We're seeing that change. Most campaigns have their benchmark polling now, whether you're running for the legislature or running for Congress, U.S. Senate. Most campaigns have completed a benchmark poll. They're beginning to implement their advertising plan over the next few weeks. And they'll come back and probably look again with some brush fire polls in early October. But candidates are doing what you would expect they're doing now. They're raising money, they're meeting voters, and they're beginning to start advertising. And we'll really get to crunch time, I would say, right about a month, that first week or so of October.
0: All right, good stuff. Lane, we're going to get you back between now and then. Appreciate your great analysis and appreciate the great work you're doing for candidates around the country.
1: Thank you, Todd.
0: All right, Lane Provine, we're going to get him back on. He is a great, great strategist, and we really do appreciate the work that he's been doing. All right, we're going to take a quick break here. 901-260-5926, our telephone number. That's 901-260-5926. This is the Todd Starnes Show.
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0: 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For more than 50 years, the Second Amendment Foundation has fought for your gun rights in court, educated the public, and won landmark victories, including McDonald v. Chicago, securing Second Amendment freedoms at the state level. But the fight is far from over. SAF is the only organization with two cases before the Supreme Court this fall challenging so-called assault weapons bans. Stand with the organization with over 55 lawsuits challenging unconstitutional gun laws nationwide. 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
0: And welcome back to the Todd Starnes Radio Show. Great to have you with us today. Want to go back to this proposal coming out of the White House. Now, President Trump wants to pay some parents to stay home with their children. It's called the Stay-at-Home Parent Child Care Subsidy Proposal. This is from News Nation's reporting. The federal program is designed to help working families afford child care. Now, the New York Times reports the plan would create what could become the first federal grant to directly compensate parents for staying home to raise their children. Under the plan, the program provides about there's currently a program in place called Child Care and Development Fund, and this was created back during the Clinton administration to help low-income families pay for child care. So the program currently provides about $9,000 per child annually. Under the proposal, eligible stay-at-home parents could receive payments directly from the government. To qualify, families would need to meet several requirements. You have to be married, so no single parents. You have to be married. You have to have one spouse working at least 35 hours a week. You have to have the other spouse stay at home to care for the children. You also have to meet income requirements, which vary by state. Unmarried couples with a stay-at-home parent would not qualify, nor would single parents who are not employed. So that's part of the president's plan there. You know, a couple of questions here. Will this be retroactive? Will your grandparents, will your great-grandparents, will they be given money from the government for staying at home and cooking and cleaning and raising the kids? But again, ladies and gentlemen, it just sounds like something the Democrats would come up with. So you've got that $9,000 stipend there that's going to be paid for by the tax. Oh, by the way, it's what and the other one today, the Fox News ran the numbers on the pitch last night, and the president vowed to issue Americans a $5,000 dividend contingent on Republicans retaining control of Congress. So that's the caveat. Are you ready for this? It would cost more than $1 trillion. $1 trillion. I'm just saying. This is what the Republicans want. They want the American people on welfare. The president, and this is the direct quote. Well, you know what? We don't need to read the direct quote. We actually have the president's words here. Cut number 30, please.
2: What we're doing is, because we've done so well and because our country is making so much money, that only I can make this promise to you. And here is my promise. If the Republicans win the House of Representatives and the United States Senate, both of them, because of our economic, tremendous economic success, like in history, we've never had anything like what's happening. But because of our tremendous strength and success economically, I will issue a dividend to every adult citizen in the United States of America for $5,000.
0: There you go. Let's go to the phones here. Tom in Collierville, Tennessee, listening to us on KWAM. Hi, Tom. What do you think about the president's plan?
10: Good afternoon, Todd. I disagree with a lot of it. I know there's a little bit of validity to people who do need it. But let's look at the food stamp program or whatever it's called now. You know that is getting abused to an uncertainty amount. It's getting abused a lot. Now, we're going to throw these other programs out there, and they're going to get abused as well. And who's paying for them? The working class. Now, I don't disagree that there should be some sort of supplement or something for people who actually deserve it. But if you want to be in this nation legally, then go through the proper channels. If you want to mooch off the government and have me pay for it, go through the proper channels and get it because you deserve it, not because you can abuse the system.
0: Yeah, when you talk about government assistance, they're saying the Census Bureau says about 31% of the entire population is getting benefits from at least one government program. That's insane, Tom. And we're paying all of this.
10: That is correct. Well, thanks for taking my call, Todd. I just had to get that steam off my chest.
0: Yeah, well, all right, Tom, you got me riled up now. Thank you for the call. It's true. But about 3 in 10 Americans receive at least one form of a government benefit, which you are paying for, ladies and gentlemen. And I think that's the rub here, is that we're supposed to be shrinking government and we're supposed to be cutting spending as well. I mean, that was the whole point of DOGE, right? I mean, at least I thought it was. 901-260-5926 is our telephone number. That's 901-260-5926. Oh, by the way, here's Ken Paxton talking to the crowd yesterday. He's running for the Senate in Texas. Let's see here. It's somewhere on my list, which I have apparently screwed up. So we'll get to Ken Paxton in just a moment. I do want to play this audio from Pastor Lorenzo Sewell, who prayed at the RNC Cut 36.
15: You will not steal our country. You will not have our children. You will not have our families. Enough is enough. I know I got somebody in this room that believes in the King of Glory, the one who is strong and mighty, the one who is mighty in battle. He's got the only name given among men whereby we must be saved, and that's the name of Jesus. Come on now, if you believe in that name, put your hands together and give your great God great glory. Do me a favor, look at somebody and say, enough is enough, enough is enough.
0: Enough
15: Devil,
0: is enough.
15: Devil, you won't have the land
0: enough
15: of my fathers
0: enough.
15: Died. Devil, you won't have the land of the pilgrim's pride.
0: Come
15: from
0: on.
15: Every mountainside. We believe that freedom will ring. If you believe where the spirit of the Lord is, there is liberty. Come on, Texas, put your hands together and give our great God great glory.
0: Hallelujah. Wow. That guy was fired up. I love it. All right. I got to take a break here, ladies and gentlemen. We're going right to your phone calls when we come back. 901-260-5926. That's 901-260-5926. We'll be right back.

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4: Let's say hello to Diane, listening to us in Oregon on KYKN. Hi, Diane, what's on your mind today?
5: Well, I heard this thing about the president sending out $5,000 per person. I say, no, pay down the debt. That would be ridiculous.
4: Yeah, now let me...
5: Processing, the processing, it just would be a mess, just like COVID. COVID went far. We went far into debt. We need to get out of debt.
4: You know, Diane, I completely forgot about the COVID checks. I mean, you're right. I mean, how many people decided, you know what, I'm just going to stay at home, sit on the lazy boy, and get my check from Uncle Sam? I want to make sure that we're, you know, this just a slight correction. The president said that if the Republicans win control of the Congress, he'll be looking at these $5,000 checks. So
5: no, that's ridiculous. That makes him look stupid. I'm sorry, but he oversteps things like that sometimes. And I voted for him. I'll vote for him again. But that is ridiculous. That's almost buying votes.
4: Yeah, that's exactly what it is, Diane. But, you know, it's and a lot of people there, you know, again, the Republicans are cheering and clapping and applauding. And I get that. But it's OK because it's their side doing it. And that's the problem with politics is both sides do this and they're not doing the right thing, to your point, which is paying down the debt.
5: Yeah. Wake up, America. He's wrong.
4: All right, Diane, Okay. Thank you for that call. Diane's fired up today, folks. 901-260-5926 is our telephone number. That's 901-260-5926. Oh, Adam Carolla was at the convention, and they, you know, the Democrats love doing the land acknowledgments, right? You get up there and you give a speech. Hello, my name is Chaz. My pronouns are she, they, zeezer. I want to acknowledge the land we're standing on is from an Indian outlaw, half Cherokee, half Choctaw. Mama was a Chippewa. No, that's where the Clintons live. My apologies. But anyway, you get the gist of it. Anyway, Adam Carolla gave a land acknowledgement last night. Let's take a listen.
6: All right, I'd like to start tonight with a land acknowledgement. This is the greatest land in the history of mankind. USA. And if that bothers you, your communist and hippie buddies should get the hell off it.
4: Yeah, I'm Todd Stearns. I approve that message. Well done, Mr. Carolla. 901-260-5926 is our telephone number. That's 901-260-5926.

0: 6. Want to play this audio. This is from California. A judge in California ruling that teachers were right to punish a 7-year-old girl. The little girl wrote, "Any life matters." This is over a Black Lives Matter drawing. And the judge said that 7-year-olds are too young to have First Amendment rights. Cut number one.
1: I knew it was wrong fundamentally. I knew something was wrong. Like, my rights, my daughter's rights were taken away, and I just had to reach out and started reaching out and asking people. I didn't know what the name of it was. I didn't even know what compelled speech was until I started talking to attorneys.
2: Let's keep that picture up on the screen.
3: Yeah.
2: Take a look at it. It says Black Lives Matter and any life written on the bottom. And then there's some cute little drawings there. I mean, basically, they're equating this with the Klan, it seems. Alexander, this little girl forced to give a public apology and then prevented from drawing. Since when are our schools
4: That's
2: allowed
4: right,
2: to
4: Tom.
2: Force speech upon kids?
4: Yeah, absolutely not. Every student in this country at a public school has a right to free speech. Now, those rights are even stronger when a school tries to compel speech. That is, when a school tries to make you say something as opposed to just telling you that you can't say something. That's exactly what happened here. But it's actually even worse than that, Todd, because not only was she made to apologize for a totally innocuous drawing, one that I don't know how you could look at that and see anything but racial tolerance and respect for other races in that picture. But not only was she made to apologize for that, she's actually been punished on top of it. You know, Chelsea's daughter, and we're not going to say the daughter's name on TV because really the whole problem in this case is that she got so much unwanted attention. We're not going to give her any more. But Chelsea's daughter was forced to apologize, and then after that she was deprived of her ability to do art. You know, she suffers from severe ADHD. Art is her main outlet. Taking that away is a severe deprivation of something that really has a therapeutic effect.
2: Chelsea, I'd like to end these segments with what I think is the most important question beyond the crux of what happened and the crux of the lawsuit. How is your daughter doing?
1: Oh, she's doing great. She doesn't know what's going on. We don't want to tell her. We just went out and bought her a whole bunch of art supplies, and we set her up, and her art's come along leaps and bounds. So she's doing great. It's more me, I guess, and my husband, and that are still upset about this and still just don't know what to do about it.
0: Yeah. An outrageous story, but we've got to stand up for these. We've got to stand up for these kids. We've got to stand up for 7 years old. She understands that all life matters, not just some lives, but all lives matter. And good for you, young lady. 901-260-5926 is our telephone number. That's 901-260-5926. I want to play some audio. Tomorrow, of course, the 25th anniversary of the 9/11 terrorist attacks, the Muslim terrorist attacks. And we had a guy on earlier today from Daily Signal from the Heritage Foundation. And he pointed out rightly that they're just erasing history. In many cases, they're not even teaching kids about what happened on 9/11, which is why you've got a generation that somehow is blaming America for what happened on that day, which is why you've got people that are saying, no, no more. We do not want Mayor Mamdani anywhere near our memorial service. Cut 21.
5: I lost my father, Joseph Oswald Pick, in the South Tower. My message to Mayor Mamdani is, dude, we don't want you to come.
6: My beautiful wife, and to have this man not attend our service. The main purpose is just that. We don't believe in what he believes in, and we really want us to be left alone. It's the purpose of this whole thing, this 25th anniversary, is for our victims and us survivors to blend in and pray that day for all the families, not have a circus around us. So my thoughts, my prayers are with all the family members. I thank everyone. This is my beautiful wife, Grace Galante, and I just want to say thank you for having us here for this moment.
7: I think he should really respect us we're his constituents. I'm a native New Yorker, born and bred my whole life. And I think if someone says, just give us some 7 to 11, just let us have our peace, our memorial, to really understand why we're here. We're honoring our loved ones. And he didn't go to the 25th anniversary of flight of 93 bombing. So, and he was free. So I don't know why he's so animate about going to this one, when we just asked that he just respect us from 7 to 11 and let us have our mourning.
3: My husband Tom was killed 9/11. He worked for Euro Brokers. He was 35 years old. I want to make clear that our petition is not about Mayor Mamdani's religion or where he came from. It is strictly about the policies that he has today. Yes, he was a 9-year-old boy when 9/11 happened, but it is today that he stands with people like Hassan Piker. It is today that he hires people like Ramzi Kassem. It is today that he stands with an imam that was a co-conspirator of the 93 bombing. That is what we object to.
0: Yeah. Exactly. This has nothing to do with him being a Muslim. It has everything to do with his associations and his politics. That's what it has to do with. All right, we're going to take a break here. As we go to break, I am curious to know from you, Charlie Kirk, do you think that his life will have a lasting impact on this country? And what do you think that impact will be? 901-260-5926. We'll be right back.
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0: All right, before you buy one more shirt in a bigger size, you got to listen to me. Aren't you tired of hearing all about this peptide, that shot, another medicine, another complicated weight loss plan? It can be overwhelming. You've got the side effects to worry about, questions about long-term health, and half the time, you don't even know what to believe.
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0: All right, don't forget, immediately after the Todd Stern Show, we will be broadcasting a one-hour special honoring the life and legacy of Charlie Kirk. Now, if you are in the Memphis area, you'll be able to hear this on KWAM. 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Let's go to Alabama. Anthony is on the line. Hi, Anthony. What's on your mind?
23: Yes, sir. I wanted to comment, and thanks for taking my call, by the way. I wanted to comment on the people who think that this $5,000 giveaway that Trump's coming up with, is it to pay, he was going to give it to Republicans that vote, or if the Republicans win the House and the Senate, so he would give it to the Republican voters. Well, anybody that thinks that the government should keep any of that money and they're going to pay the debt down, you know what? They're not going to pay the debt down. They're going to spend that money. So I'm all for it. Let Trump give us the money, and we can pay our debts down because the government's not helping us with that. But you know as well as I do, the more money they get, the more they're going to spend. You can correct me if you think I'm wrong, but that's how I feel about it.
0: Well, look, here's the deal. And just, again, this would not just be Republican voters. It would be every adult. And they would get a $5,000 check. It would cost around $1.3 trillion. This year's federal budget deficit, by the way, exceeds $2 trillion. We're $40 trillion in debt. And, I mean, they can keep printing money if they want to, Anthony, but you know what happens when they start printing money like that.
23: Right. So I guess the real thing that should be done is that Trump should just keep his mouth shut and not say he's going to be giving people money. Let them we'll do our vote like we always do. And whatever the government does with the tax money they get from us, well, we don't have any control over that. It's just that simple. But we shouldn't be adding to the debt. I understand that. But you know what? They're not going to ever pay the debt down with any of the money. But you know what? It is what it is. You know, so
0: Trump sat down for an interview with Laura Ingraham. It's going to air in its entirety tonight on Fox. But we've got a clip from it. And she asked about the $5,000. And this is actually, it's an interesting question. She said, why not just give the money now? If you have the money, why not give it now?
23: And good point.
0: And the president said, because the Democrats can't do it. Because for them, it's negative growth. With us, it's positive. So we're taking in $21 trillion. No country has ever taken in anywhere near that.
23: Right.
0: He says it's...
23: Well, now, my question is Trump really doesn't have any say with that. It would be up to the Congress.
0: It's up to the Congress. Yeah, it's up to the Congress.
23: Right.
0: So
23: okay,
0: you got to...
23: Mr. Starnes?
0: All right. Anthony, thank you. Thank you for the call there. He said we're taking in $21 trillion. Is any of that going to pay down the debt? That's what I want to know. But now, and you watch, we'll have some of the diehard MAGA people calling in. Or at least I'll get text messages. And they'll say, how dare you? You're just a Democrat. Okay, great. I'm a Democrat for wanting to cut government spending. Okay, is that? It's a topsy-turvy world, ladies and gentlemen. What are you going to do? 901-260-5926. Again, our telephone number, 901-260-5926. Want to play some audio here. We're not going to get to all of this, but a Portland mom is very upset because her son has been taught gender ideology at his grade school. Cut 20, please.
4: A Portland, Oregon mother is suing Portland Public Schools, claiming she was banned from all school events, including her child's fifth grade graduation, for speaking out against the school's gender curriculum. This allegedly included the school's decision to repaint their pride flag into something called an intersex inclusive progress version, whatever that means, and an identity flower assignment, which asked her 11-year-old to identify and discuss their gender identity. That Portland mother, Allison Roberts, and Timothy Snowball from the Liberty Justice Center both join me now. Allison, I'll start with you. Walk us through how this all escalated.
15: Thank you for having me. I'm a longtime Portlander. My kids have been going to Lewis Elementary for some time. When we started the school year this year, what was the pride flags or the rainbow flags that were on the benches last year had become the progressive flag this year. It was jarring to me, given the political climate we're in. And I saw for what it was, a political symbol. When I pursued conversations with the school, as well as PTA, I was rebuffed or censored at every turn. So I did what I thought was my only avenue. I took things into my own hands and I passed out a letter hoping to find sympathetic ears and like-minded people that maybe were being censored as well. So that's kind of what started this. And then things escalated to the point that I got Liberty Justice involved. Mm.
4: Timothy, let's bring you in here. She was on a public sidewalk handing out flyers. School, as far as I know, in Portland is still a taxpayer-funded function. How are any of these punishments, these bans by the Portland schools, legal?
16: Well, thanks again for having us. Yeah, I think that the main point here is there's no Portland exception to the U.S. Constitution, right? I mean, just because you're in Portland doesn't mean the First Amendment no longer applies. And I think that this really comes from a harassment policy that they put in place where school officials get to decide that anything they don't like, anything that they label hate speech, which, of course, as we know, is not an actual category under the First Amendment, they can silence somebody. And apparently this policy reaches all the way out onto a public sidewalk, which is the height and the zenith of First Amendment protection right. In our society, going all the way back.
4: Literally like day one of law school. It's like public sidewalk, and then you get to like the professor's name. I mean, that's how ingrained it is in the law. Allison, there is report that you had a heated interaction with another parent. The school accuses you of a pattern of, quote, their words, not mine, harassment, intimidation, and threatening behavior. How do you respond to those claims, Allison?
15: They're absolutely ludicrous. The school, I've had nothing but either silence from them or nothing but polite things to say about me anytime I engage with them when they would engage. The conversation I did have with the other parent was lamentable, regrettable, but it was mutual. And I was the only one that walked away with any punishment. This to me is obviously the district's and the administration's seizing upon the opportunity to further punish me and silence me.
4: We reached out to Portland Public Schools here at Fox for a statement, but have not yet heard back. Look, you can't unring the bell on the graduation. You already missed that, Allison, but we'll be curious to see what this lawsuit ultimately leads to. Allison and Timothy, thank you for your time and your insight in bringing
0: the story. All
4: right.
0: Well, there you go. Crazy times in Portland. What can you say? All right, folks, it's been a great day. Don't forget the 2 o'clock Charlie Kirk special exclusively on our app. You can download that coming up at, or rather at ToddStearns.com. That starts in just about 2 minutes. Be good, America.
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27: From ABC News, I'm Wayne Cabot. Today, for the first time in history, diesel hit $6 a gallon, increasing the cost of all shipping. Diesel prices are up by roughly $2.30 from this time last year. And regular gas prices? The roughly nickel a day jump over each of the past couple of days is sobering.
28: We're seeing these prices the highest they've been since late May, and gas prices since the start of the war up $1.33. But the timeline that the president is now outlining in response to questions from our Mary Bruce yesterday should not give Americans optimism that things are going to improve anytime soon. He said yesterday he doesn't think the war is going to end until after the midterm election.
27: ABC's Karen Travers on a day that Brent crude hit 108. Pushed higher by evidence that Iran-backed Houthi rebels have seized a key port on the Red Sea. And now a U.S. official says that Iran has resumed producing limited numbers of ballistic missiles at underground sites. Democrats are seizing on President Trump's promise of $5,000 to every adult if Republicans win Congress. That would add over $1 trillion to the $40 trillion national debt. California Congressman Robert Garcia.
29: There's no one in the country that thinks somehow this new dividend is actually going to happen. What the American people want is the president to actually focus on lowering their costs of gas, groceries, and expand health care.
27: The president's also promising $500 checks will go out in a few weeks to people in 30 states where he says they were overcharged for Obamacare. Missouri is getting its old map back.
30: In a brief unexplained order with no noted dissents, the Supreme Court granted a request by a Democrat-backed advocacy group to block the GOP-favored map. The decision likely ends the legal whiplash over Missouri's map 2 months to Election Day.
27: ABC's Peter Haralambos, then an appeals court, blocked President Trump's new national voter registry for mail-in votes. 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
3: This is Jed Mescon. Turning Point USA will hold a memorial today marking 1 year since Charlie Kirk's assassination. The event will be at Utah Valley University, the site of the campus shooting that took his life. From Collegedale, the police there are stopping the use of flock cameras. The department will not be using its 6 cameras. Apparently, too many residents complained about the technology. It's all set. The Hamilton County Election Commission has approved the ballots and early voting sites for the November 3rd state and federal general election. The ballot includes 3 constitutional amendments, races for governor, U.S. Senate and House, state Senate and House, and municipal elections. More political news, Stacey Abrams, former Georgia House Minority Leader and Democratic nominee for Georgia governor back in 2019, will headline this year's Kefauver Dinner. It'll be this Saturday night, sponsored by the Hamilton County Democratic Party. Well, he lasted several years at WTCI, the area's public TV station, but now their president, Bob Colkin, has decided to leave the city for another job. In health news, the nationwide outbreak of cyclospora tied to contaminated lettuce has heightened safety concerns about imported food while underscoring a longer-term trend. U.S. regulators are conducting now fewer international inspections to catch contaminated produce before it lands on American plates.
6: Here's the official forecast. Mostly clear, 72 tonight. Sunny tomorrow, a chance of afternoon showers and thunderstorms. Heat index making it feel like 102. Tomorrow night, more showers and thunderstorms down to 72 degrees. Saturday, showers likely, thunderstorms possible by midday, our high 90. Saturday night, showers and thunderstorms, 71. Sunday, rain and thunderstorms will continue, the expected high, 93. I'm Craig Allen on WGOW.
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0: Our number, 877-381-3811, 877-381-3811. Well, tomorrow is a horrible anniversary. 25 years since we were attacked by the Islamists and lost 3,000 people. And I guess a year ago today, Charlie Kirk was murdered in cold blood, assassinated, simply because he was engaging students, First Amendment discussion, and so forth. And so we're going to spend a little time on Charlie Kirk today and later on 9/11, as well as other events and news and so forth. Here's the White House, the audio of the video about Charlie Kirk that they released today. Go.
1: On that terrible day, September 10, 2025, our greatest evangelist for American liberty became immortal. He's a martyr now for American freedom.
2: You know you are part of something bigger than yourself. You know that you are part of the most exciting, diverse, powerful movement in the history of this country. This movement is about the citizens versus the oligarchs. This movement is about we the people versus the ruling class. This movement is about America versus the globalists. This movement is about all of us against them.
3: One of my favorite sayings of the Bible. In Hebrew, it is Hainani. Here I am. It means, Lord, use me. What are my marching orders? Abraham, at the binding of Isaac, he said, Lord, here I am. Moses, at the burning bush, Lord, here I am. Samuel, Isaiah, here I am. It means, give me the orders. Here I am, Lord, use me.
4: That's a lot of people you call, I'll tell you what.
5: He transformed the face of conservatism, and in doing so, he changed the course of American history.
3: You still live in the greatest nation ever to exist in the history of the world. There is still so much to be hopeful and to be thankful for. Have that posture of here I am. I can't wait to see how this whole story plays out. The stakes are high. We have only begun to fight.
0: You know, folks, I have to tell you, I haven't listened to any of these audios until this program. That's very upsetting. Very upsetting, because what a wonderful human being he was, even putting everything else aside. I know people have said they know him and they're friends and they work for him. Well, my wife and I knew Charlie, too. And we knew Charlie when he was actually quite young. First time I spoke to him, I think he was 18 or 19 years old. I had him on my Fox show, I think, 3 or 4 times. We had him on radio a few times. He loved to talk about his new books that came out. He loved to talk to me about it, the way other people do, because I read them and I delve into many of the same philosophers that they do. And so he is enormously important and greatly missed. And greatly missed. Here he is on November 2019, very young man, shutting down a Groyper, claiming to be America means to be white. Cut 3, Mr. Producer, go.
2: I want to ask a question of you. What does it mean to be an American? Is it an idea or a history, a shared history, or is it a skin color?
6: Well, I mean, you could go back to the original founding fathers, the Immigration Act of, I believe it was...
2: What does it mean to be an American? Is it a skin color or something else?
6: So there's the current idea of what it means according to, you know, the Hartzeller Immigration Act and, you know, all this bullshit that you guys spew. But if you go back to the original founding fathers, they intended this to be a European nation for white men of good stock and character.
2: So can you show me, let me answer the question. Can you show me where in the United States Constitution it says that?
6: It wasn't in the Constitution.
2: It wasn't in the Constitution because they didn't believe it.
6: The founding...
2: You, sir, they did not put it in the United States. Let me answer another question. Let me ask you another question since you support... Allow him to have the mic. Let me ask you another question,
6: sir. The founding fathers wrote many
2: other
6: documents
2: other
6: than the United States Constitution, and they made it explicitly clear.
2: What does the phrase e pluribus unum mean? What does the phrase e pluribus unum mean?
6: Why is that relevant?
2: Because it was on every founding document and presidential seal from our founding, which means out of many, one. You, sir, and your ideology is not conservative. It is right-wing, identitarian, and has no place in the conservative movement, my friend. Get out of line. Get out of line.
0: Little bit of Levin there, I'd say. That's funny. Nobody like him. Nobody like him now, that's for sure. You know, in about a five-year period, give or take, we lost Rush Limbaugh and we lost Charlie. It's a big deal. Very big deal. And, of course, Rush was his favorite broadcaster, but he often told me that I was one of his favorites, too. But it doesn't matter. It doesn't matter. And here he is. Let's go to cut five, Mr. Producer. Go ahead.
7: And what people need to understand is that what you see expressed on these college campuses, the anti-Semitism, the Jew hatred, the anti-Americanism, the anti-Western values, it is an outgrowth of the professors. That's what I love about that line of questioning. It's one thing to have bad policies like Harvard has, or have bad policies like Columbia. We need to go a level deeper. It's the faculty themselves that need to be removed from these universities and from these colleges. They are the ones that are instilling the anti-Semitic, anti-Western views on these kids that we are then subsidizing through federal grants, federal aid, medical research, and federal student loans. We need a complete recalibration of how we view higher education in this country. The anti-Americanism and anti-Semitism is not a bug. It is a feature of higher education in this country.
0: People project onto Charlie whatever they want, and they want you to believe he was becoming more anti-Israel and anti-Semitic. That is simply not true. That is simply not true. He loved the state of Israel. He fought the anti-Semites. Doesn't mean he agreed with every single thing the government there was doing, but he agreed with most of it. And he was actually friendly with Netanyahu. So people try to put words in his mouth, or they try and play a clip here and there. It's very sad. Also, the people who abuse his family, abuse his wife, Erica. They are disgusting. They are evil. And you should boycott them. You shouldn't listen to them. You shouldn't watch them, and so forth. I am concerned about TPUSA, that it not become sort of a home for the woke right, isolationists. Charlie was not an isolationist. He was not woke right. He certainly was hostile to notions of big government, government interfering in the lives of the individual. I know this. He and I had many discussions about this, on the air and off the air. He was much more free market oriented than some of the people who use his name, or even some of the people that work at Turning Point USA. So I think TPUSA needs to be very, very careful with the sorts of individuals who glom onto it, many of whom are great, a handful of whom are truly bigoted and have this woke right, sort of big government, semi-socialist agenda that Charlie wouldn't tolerate for 2 seconds. Not for 2 seconds. More Charlie Kirk, cut four, go.
8: No, I'm so nervous, Charlie. I'm so excited to speak to you. I'm so sorry.
9: I like
8: 2020.
9: 16.
8: Yes, the 2020 election was rigged. It was stolen. It was stolen, right? And I want to thank you for standing up for that, and that's why when the 2022 elections came around, I told all of my friends and family, I said, there's only one way to stop this woke Democrat mafia, and that is to boycott these elections, because they're never going to hear us if we don't really stop from participating in their lie. It's a farce. It's a farce, and why should we participate? You said it yourself. Why should we participate?
9: Okay, let me tell you why.
7: So I love the energy. You buttered me up perfectly, right? But I got to disagree. It is not rational to stop engaging in the civic process that decides
8: but
7: who is in charge. Even if it is rigged, okay? Even if it is rigged, going through a tradition of voting at least opens an opportunity, a chance, a micron, that you actually might still be able to have representative government. What you are doing, respectfully, is a guarantee that you'll never have a voice.
0: Mm-hmm. It's a very rational man, wasn't he? Very rational. And let's see if I have one more here. There is one more. I will play for you when we come back. It was a discussion he and I had on radio about mostly Ukraine. I haven't listened to this. Mr. Producer listened to this. I don't remember this. From the time we did it was March 24, 2022. And I remember him calling me and telling me I disagree with your position on Ukraine and so forth and so on. I said, well, let's talk about it on the air. We'll be right back.
9: Mark Levin.
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1: The midterms are almost here, and Republicans could be in deep trouble. Polls show Democrats leading in key races. Tonight, Rob Finnerty on Newsmax reveals the growing threat from the DSA and the radical left. With less than 60 days to go, Finnerty says it's time for the GOP to hit the panic button. The House may go, and control of the Senate is up for grabs. Gas prices, mortgage rates, health care, and out-of-control national debt. Americans are angry. 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Tallarico, El Sayed, AOC, Bernie Sanders. Finnerty reveals President Trump's secret plan to fight back. Don't miss Finnerty tonight at 8 p.m. Eastern on Newsmax. 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
0: Unfortunately, this segment isn't long enough for me to play my interaction with Charlie. Just one of them, but one that we haven't played since it took place. So I'd like to do that for you. Also, we will be getting into some of the things that have taken place in Dallas, some of the things that have taken place around the world, and some of our tributes for 9/11. Tomorrow night is Rosh Hashanah, and so it's part of the high holidays. It's the Jewish New Year. It's one of the most important of the holidays, second, I think, to Yom Kippur. And so my presence, in other words, I'll be absent. So, but we do have other... Let's do this. How much time do I have to the second, Mr. Producer? Around 3 minutes. I'm looking at these. I don't think I've got enough time to do any of these, but we're going to do a... It's not long enough. No, we'll wait till the right time, probably near the end of hour one, but definitely into hour two, so our friends in New York can also be involved. So we will do that. What I want to play when we come back was from March 24, 2022. I have not heard it. I barely remember it. I just remember that Charlie called me and he was very, Mark, we don't agree on this. I hope you understand. You're not mad at me, are you? That's the way he was. I said, no, I'm not mad at you. Why would I be mad at you? You just happen to be wrong, that's all. And we would hit each other like that. And, what it was about was Ukraine, as I recall. Now, you listened to this, right, Rich? But it wasn't all Ukraine, right? It was some other things, too. Oh, that's when he was banned from Twitter. Yeah, he was banned. Now, he wouldn't be banned from Twitter today or X because of Elon Musk. Yeah. He called Rachel Levine a man. And why is that so controversial? But he would do those things. It's funny. You know, I have to be honest. Rush and I were best friends. Charlie and I were very good friends, and it was a wonderful period, a wonderful time too. It's like Hannity and I are best friends now, and eventually, when he leaves or I leave or we both leave, I mean, things change. They'll change. I worry about radio, should that happen. So I want to do everything I can to keep it as strong as possible. So when the time does come, it remains as strong as possible. You know, you want the legacy doesn't have to be personal. It could be institutional. It's not, oh, there's Mark. It's just that AM is strong and FM is strong and terrestrial radio is strong. I believe in that. One of the reasons I believe in it is because conservative talk radio owns this space. The left has tried it. The left has failed. The left has tried to get the government to destroy conservative talk radio. There's things the FCC can do to be more free market-oriented in order to further strengthen it, and I'm hoping they do that in the next few weeks. Time will tell. But, you know, also the way, the tragic way in which Charlie was taken was so shocking to the soul. I could never watch that video. I just didn't want to look at it. And it's one of those cases where somebody has an impact that is enormous. You know, people have different types of impact, different backgrounds. I'm not comparing Dolly Parton to Charlie Kirk, but Dolly Parton in her field has had the same impact. All right, we'll be right back, and I will play that for you. We'll be right back.

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2: All right, we be here. This is Charlie Kirk and me, March 24, 2022. I don't remember what we said, so it'll be a surprise to me, too. Cut to go. First, I have a wonderful guest, Charlie Kirk. And you know, the interesting thing about conservatives is we share the same principles, the same values, but sometimes we disagree on things. Most of the time we don't. When you look at Clarence Thomas, speaking of Ginny, and the late Justice Antonin Scalia, these were two great patriots. And you know, they didn't agree on all the big issues. They would come at them, some of them, with the same analysis, but come up with a different conclusion. And that's the great thing about conservatives, constitutional conservatives. This is how we are. We have our shared principles, but we think independently. Charlie Kirk is very busy. He's running Turning Point USA. He's got a fantastic radio show with Salem, including on the great WABC. He's got a top podcast. Charlie, how are you, my friend?
3: I'm doing great, Mark. Thanks so much for having me. Honored to be here.
2: Well, I'm very sorry you're suspended from Twitter, my friend, but I wouldn't have known it because I don't go on Twitter.
3: See, you're much smarter than I am.
2: I'm a free man. I don't care what they do. Go ahead. I'm sorry.
3: No, I'm as free as you are. The whole thing's so wild. And, you know, we got suspended a couple days ago for a tweet we sent about a week before, basically laying out some facts that this Rachel Levine character that is now being appointed. Yep, and I made sure the pronunciation was completely different, might I just to make sure.
2: Yes.
3: And I said I used a factual kind of narrative that Levine's first name used to be Richard, and this is now something called dead naming, which you're not allowed to do on Twitter, which is to even mention that a trans person had a prior name. And so I tweeted that out, and it was met with great support from obviously people that live on Team Reality, but then Twitter decided to they gave you a choice, and this is the interesting part, Mark, is that, you know, they said, okay, if you will acknowledge that this tweet was against our rules and you press this red button delete, you can get access to your Twitter account. And most people would do that without thinking twice, and I told our team, we're not pushing that button, we're not going to do that. I did nothing wrong. We're not going to play by this Maoist social credit system. And Mark, you warned against this in American Marxism. This is the playbook. It really is.
2: It's really unbelievable the extent of censorship. I know people say these are private companies. They're mostly private companies. But they're no more private than ExxonMobil, which is regulated through the teeth, and they're much more powerful. All right, Ukraine, honestly, and don't be offended by this, I'm so busy I can't listen to everybody else. What is your view of this?
3: No, I'm not offended at all, Mark. And by the way, I just want to say your commentary has been super compelling. I think we're actually going to agree on this, mostly. Yeah. I mean, I think Putin's a thug. He's evil. I've said that the entire time. I just don't have faith in Mark Milley and Lloyd Austin to pull off any form of military intervention. I lost complete faith in our national security team after Afghanistan. So I'm skeptical. And so I'm just trying to contribute to the conversation that if we were to do something for the Ukrainian people who are the true victims here, I don't know if I trust our national security team to pull it off. I really don't. And that saddens me to say. I wish I had the full confidence that the head of our armed forces, Mark Milley, was someone that I felt really had the wisdom and the prudence to pull off something necessary and sophisticated. That's number one. And the second thing, Mark, that I do want to, I don't know if we disagree on this at all, is that when Biden says that we need to bring American values to Ukraine, he said that, you know, and so bring it through across Europe, I don't think he's talking about the American values you and I share. He's talking about BLM flags on embassies or LGBT flags, you know, outside of, you know, whatever, and or a Planned Parenthood clinic on every corner. And so I don't even know if we

0: disagree much on that. No. I'm just, my view has been, I don't trust the current regime to pull off whatever might be necessary to be done. I have a zero confidence in them whatsoever.
1: That is a very fair point. I guess most of my ire has been focused on people who literally come to Putin's defense or spew his talking points. This I have a problem with, or claim that this has no national security value at all. The vast majority of the American people see it. And I do have the same concern that you do in that regard, particularly in the Oval Office. My only response to that is these Ukrainians are doing the fighting. Milley's not the general in charge. And I fear that this thing could leach out to these other countries, which would trigger our NATO agreements. And then Milley and Austin and the so-called commander-in-chief will have a lot more to do with this than they do right now. So I worry about that. I worry about, by the way, YouTube canceled CPAC. Did you know that?
0: I didn't, but that doesn't shock me, Mark, at all.
1: I'm sorry to interrupt myself, but my wife just sent me this. YouTube canceled CPAC. I didn't even know that. Anyway, let me just finish. I don't bifurcate this from China because there's an alliance or Iran or so forth and so on. On the other hand, I am not John McCain. I am not Lindsey Graham. I'm not any of these guys that are looking to bloody somebody's nose all the time. And I think that is a huge mistake. We only have so many resources. We only have a certain amount of an attention span. But this to me is different. And to watch them slaughter these Ukrainians day in and day out, and to know what he said in July, that this is really, to him, just the beginning, is what grabs my attention. But I absolutely understand your point. I mean, Milley, even now, said Kiev will fall in 3 days. He doesn't know what the hell he's talking about.
0: In no idea what he's doing. And then, Mark, I see we leave $85 billion of weapons behind in Afghanistan. We give up Bagram Air Base. And, you know, I'm supposed to believe that we can do successful weapon transfers. I want to believe that. I do.
1: Well, we have done some.
0: Which is good. And I believe that, and I've seen that. I'm on pins and needles with this current group of CRT defending woke generals, and from Biden on down. I do not think we have our best, and that's not an indictment of our military. I mean, our military is the best on the planet ever. It's the guys that made those decisions that humiliated us in Afghanistan.
1: Mm-hmm. Well, our troops are not involved in that way right now. They're not being sent into Ukraine, which I would oppose. Our pilots are not flying over Ukraine, which I would oppose. This sort of thing that Reagan would do, providing armaments as many and as cutting edge as possible to defeat the Russians in the Ukraine. And it's pretty obvious to me that Biden isn't taking the lead. The Poles are taking the lead. The Eastern Europeans are taking the lead. And these are a lot of governments that are very close to us. They're considered quote unquote right wing, the Hungarians, the Romanians. And they're trying to arm up the Ukrainians, too, because my attitude is this is where Putin wanted to fight. Then this is where we fight. We cannot let it bleed into NATO. We cannot let it bleed into a major world war with all these other countries involved. And we can talk about this more another day. Anyway, Charlie, I want to thank you for everything you do, my friend. You're a great patriot.
0: Thank you. God bless you, Mark. Thanks so much. Talk to you soon.
1: All right, you too. Take care. That was it. It wasn't very long. But I'm sure we did speak other times about other things. It's just the nature of the thing. And just listen to how rational the discussion was, Mr. Producer. Not, what are you, a warmonger? You know, that sort of stuff. What are you, rhino? Which is all you get on the internet. That's all you get. I think one of the reasons I was attracted to Charlie when he was still a young guy. Now, he was murdered when he was 31, 32, but I'm talking about when he was 18, 19, that sort of thing, is his incredible smarts and his articulation. And he was more than happy to engage and have a rational discussion and so forth and so on, which most people are not today, which is part of the problem to me. year ago today, we lost a great man. Great. And the tributes he's received are well deserved. And when somebody like that is taken at such a young age, you can only wonder, my God, 50, 60 years of Charlie Kirk, what a difference that could have made. And then you think about his wife and his two little kids and so forth. Terrible. Terrible. Then you had people celebrating it. Just horrendous. We're going to take a break now. I'll be right back.
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14: The midterms are almost here, and Republicans could be in deep trouble. Polls show Democrats leading in key races. Tonight, Rob Finnerty on Newsmax reveals the growing threat from the DSA and the radical left. With less than 60 days to go, Finnerty says it's time for the GOP to hit the panic button. The House may go, and control of the Senate is up for grabs. 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Tallarico, El Sayed, AOC, Bernie Sanders. Finnerty reveals President Trump's secret plan to fight back. Don't miss Finnerty tonight at 8 p.m. Eastern on Newsmax. 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
2: 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They know they're probably wrong. 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

0: All right, we better phase it out. Monday, I have a root canal and I have an abscess tooth that have to be addressed. 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
0: When we come back next hour, I do want to spend time on 9/11. And the lessons that have been learned or have not been learned as a consequence of that attack. I read that piece to you yesterday from Harsi, I believe her last name was, or is, a Somalian-American, formerly Muslim, now Christian, wrote a long piece in Tablet saying that she doesn't believe we did learn the lesson. I can tell you who didn't. George W. Bush didn't, and others. Today we're at a mosque or talking in front of a mosque or talking about a mosque and talking about the religion of peace. It's not a religion of peace. I'm sorry, it's just not. Wish it were. It's not. In fact, it's the only religion I know that really promotes such militarization, terrorism, against other faiths, against other peoples, and so forth. If you know another one, let me know. But I don't believe there is any other one. And so this is a huge problem in our country. As the door's been wide open, as people come in, they still keep coming in. And she warned us, we have less than 10 years. We don't even have 10 years. And she's right. You see what's happened in Europe. And I mean every part of Europe, except maybe Hungary. Maybe one or two other countries. But mostly Europe is declining, is basically devoured. And so what happens is these left-wing parties, Labor Party, the Liberal Party, the this party, the that party, and now kowtow to the Islamists. And, of course, the truly bizarre irony is they're out there pushing LGBTQ, trans surgeries and so forth and so on, while at the same time, in their big tent, they have Islamists that apply Sharia law and do not tolerate any of that. And the abuse of women, the abuse of little girls, In Britain, it is a massive scandal, and the left-wing government's covered it up for a long time. It's just terrible. And again, it's one group that's doing this. And my contention is that, you know, the Marxists opened the door to this. I call them American Marxists, and that's what they are. They opened the door to this. And they ushered this into the country. And if time ever does, God forbid, turn out that these two entities, Marxism and Islamism, destroy us, Islamism will also destroy the Marxists. That's the way it works. That's the way it's worked in the past. There's a documentary that was put out by, what is that gentleman's name? Friedman. Nathan Friedman, perhaps, Mr. Producer? I just posted it. If you can look real fast, I'll put his name out there. But very brave young man. And he goes to the largest mosque in New York City. Nate Friedman, I apologize. And what he sees there is just stunning. What he sees from the parking police is unbelievable. How they will not ticket all these cabs that are there that are being driven, obviously, by Muslims in that community. But they're ticketing everybody else. It's just really incredible. And so I posted that. You can check that out on my X and every other social media I have. All right, very important hour next. I'll be right back.

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6: From ABC News, I'm Dave Packer. It's day two of the Republican midterm convention in Dallas. President Trump will speak again tonight. Last night, he promised every U.S. adult $5,000 if Republicans kept control of the House and Senate in the midterm elections. Reaction from across the aisle was swift. Democratic Congressman Robert Garcia.
7: Donald Trump is a known liar. This is the biggest liar to ever serve in government, period.
8: Pathological.
7: And look, the dividend is not happening. He promised a dividend on the tariffs. That didn't happen. He promised a dividend on Doge. That didn't happen.
6: The payout would cost the U.S. Treasury over $1.2 trillion. President Trump denying reports of multiple American warplanes damaged during an Iranian airstrike on a U.S. base in Jordan. Sources telling ABC News more than $500 million in damage caused to an A-10 Thunderbolt and eight F-15s. But as ABC's Mary Bruce reports,
9: when it comes to the war with Iran, Trump insists the U.S. has the upper hand.
10: I think we should call the Hormuz Strait, we should call it the Trump Strait. I should get something out of it. The Trump Strait.
9: But fighting is escalating, and with no end in sight, oil is now back over $100 a barrel. Gas prices at $4.27 a gallon, up over $1.30 since the war began.
6: The artificial intelligence giant Anthropic is confirming reports that documents multiple attempts made by people trying to use it as to possibly develop biological weapons.
11: Anthropic says in each instance it banned the associated user accounts for engaging in efforts to obfuscate the purpose of their research to evade our safeguards, adding that they do not know if the users intended harm or were performing legitimate scientific work. The report comes after a former Anthropic and OpenAI researcher issued a dire warning about the possible dangers of AI.
6: ABC's Matt Rivers. 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
12: Here's the official forecast. Mostly clear, 72 tonight. Sunny tomorrow, a chance of afternoon showers and thunderstorms. Heat index making it feel like 102. Tomorrow night, more showers and thunderstorms down to 72 degrees. Saturday, showers likely. Thunderstorms possible by midday, our high 90. Saturday night, showers and thunderstorms, 71. Sunday, rain and thunderstorms will continue. The expected high, 93. I'm Craig Allen on WGOW.
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3: 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American 77, turn 20 degrees right, vector for your climb.
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1: This is Dacos.
0: This is Henderson, American 77. I don't know what happened to him. I'm trying to read
2: him. He wants now for serving that 37.
0: Looks like he took a turn to the south, and now I'm, I don't know what altitude he's at or what he's doing. Last night he was heading towards Falmouth at 35.
1: Well, just let me know.
0: Okay, I'll try to get a hold of him. Thanks.
3: We just had a plane crash into Alpha 4 of the World Trade Center, transmit a second alarm, and start relocating companies into the area. We have a number of floors on fire. It looked like the plane was aiming towards the building.
4: You have a second plane into the other tower of the tower of the Trade Center, major fire.
5: So you're going to have jumpers, baby, jumpers.
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7: Collapse.
8: Everybody get out. We had a collapse of the second tower. Everybody's running from there. This is a
9: negative on energy, okay? Right now we're all alone. The second building came down. I can't see. So we have no contact with anybody at this time, okay?
10: Fire Department 408. Where's the fire?
11: Yeah, hi. I'm on the 106th floor of the World Trade Center. We just had an explosion up here.
10: All right. We're there. We're coming up to get you.
11: I see the smoke coming up from outside the windows down.
10: All right. We're on the way.
11: Huh?
10: We're on the way, sir.
11: Okay.
10: All right. Just keep some windows open. If you can open up windows and just sit tight. It's going to be a while because there's a fire going on downstairs.
11: We can't open the windows unless we break.
10: Okay. Just sit tight. All right. Just sit tight. We're on the way.
11: All right. Please hurry.
12: Two World Trade Center on the 97th floor. Heavy smoke. Okay, sir, please try to keep calm. We'll send somebody up there immediately.
13: Everyone's been there trying to get you all. Okay, y'all have air, y'all breathing okay? Okay, so you're breathing okay. I say just relax and try to stay calm, try to keep everybody else. Try to get back to, try to get there to you as soon as you can.
14: That's why people have a difficult breathing. All right, you're going to relay this to the fire department, okay? All right, sir? We're going to relay this to the line. Thank you.
15: Sir, you want to leave the line open? I'll stay on the line with you. You don't have to talk, okay?

You ask me why I love her? Well, give me time. I'll explain. You seen a Kansas sunset or an Arizona rain? Have you drifted on a bayou down Louisiana way? You watched the cold fog drifting over San Francisco Bay? Have you heard a Bob White calling in the Carolina pines? Or heard the bellow of a diesel at the Appalachia mines? Does the call of the Niagara thrill you when you hear her waters roar? You look with awe and wonder at her Massachusetts shore, where men who braved a hard new world first stepped on Plymouth Rock. Do you think of them when you stroll along a New York City dock? Have you seen a snowflake drifting in the Rockies way up high? Have you seen the sun come blazing down from a bright Nevada sky? Do you hail to the Columbia as you rush into the sea? Or bow your head at Gettysburg? Our struggle to be free? Have you seen the mighty Tetons? You watched an eagle soar? Have you seen the Mississippi roll along Missouri's shore? Have you felt a chill at Michigan when on a winter's day her waters rage along the shore in thunderous display? Does the word aloha make you warm? Do you stare in disbelief when you see the surf come roaring in at Waimea Reef? From Alaska's cold to the Everglades, from the Rio Grande to Maine, my heart cries out, my pulse runs fast, the might of her domain. You ask me why I love her? I've a million reasons why. My beautiful America, beneath God's wide, wide sky.

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9: Welcome back, America. We have more for you after the bottom of the hour. But this is very important, especially for people who were not around on 9/11, who are young, or they were too young to know what was taking place, or just for the rest of us. As a reminder, and also a reminder of what a fantastic country we are. And what I am trying to convey here is we are an unbelievably great country. We were attacked by Islamist terrorists. And our doors have been wide open ever since, for a quarter of a century, especially the 4 years preceding the Trump second presidency. And there are consequences for this. The Islamist enemy hasn't gone away. They're more powerful than ever before. They're more networked than ever before. And they are here, within our borders. And the ruling class tells us, the religion of peace, says George W. Bush, Condoleezza Rice. Now, there may be people of peace who are Muslims. I know several. But it's not a religion of peace. Not when you understand what Sharia law says, and not when you hear what's going on in these mosques, and I play it for you so often, more than anybody else, with a microphone, a camera, or even a bullhorn. The day is coming. And I hate to say this, when there will be a repeat in some form, in some way, of what took place. Not because you, Mr. and Mrs. America, want it to happen. You don't. But because our court system doesn't have the will to defend us, the Democrat Party doesn't have the will to defend us, I think Republicans are perplexed on how to defend us. I look at Europe, and that's us in 3 years. Just 3 years. Stick with us. We've more. I'll be right back.

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1: 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Again, Monetary Gold is the trusted name in precious metals. 877-NOW-GOLD, 877-NOW-GOLD. Now, again, tomorrow night's Rosh Hashanah, I will not be here, so I am very much wrapping our arms around 25 years ago on 9/11. And I'm glad you're here with us. And so we shall continue, Mr. Producer. Go ahead.

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12: The midterms are almost here, and Republicans could be in deep trouble. 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Tonight, Rob Finnerty on Newsmax reveals the growing threat from the DSA and the radical left. With less than 60 days to go, Finnerty says it's time for the GOP to hit the panic button. The House may go, and control of the Senate is up for grabs. 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Tallarico, El Sayed, AOC, Bernie Sanders. Finnerty reveals President Trump's secret plan to fight back. 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

0: We grieve together for every mother and father, sister and brother, son and daughter, who was stolen from us at the Twin Towers, the Pentagon, and here in this Pennsylvania field. We honor their sacrifice by pledging to never flinch in the face of evil and to do whatever it takes to keep America safe. In the wake of the September 11th attacks, courageous Americans raced into smoke, fire, and debris in Lower Manhattan, the Pentagon, and a field in Shanksville, Pennsylvania. The whole world witnessed the might and resilience of our nation in the extraordinary men and women of the New York Fire Department and the New York Police Department. Earlier this year, we fully reauthorized the Victims Compensation Fund to the tune of billions and billions of dollars. When the World Trade Center came down, I saw something that no place on earth could have handled more beautifully, more humanely than New York. And the cleanup started the next day, and it was the most horrific cleanup probably in the history of doing this and in construction. I was down there, and I've never seen anything like it.
1: I've seen two huge 110-story buildings that are reduced to rubble. Thousands and thousands of lives. I just got to see something that I've never seen before. I have hundreds of men inside working right now, and we're bringing down another 125 in a little while, and they've never done work like this before.
0: We come here in the knowledge that we cannot erase the pain or reverse the evil of that dark and wretched day. But we offer you all that we have, our unwavering loyalty, our undying devotion, and our eternal pledge that your loved ones will never, ever be forgotten.

You'll be sorry that you mess with the U.S. of A. Cause we'll put a

0: Keith. Well, ladies and gentlemen, I want to talk to the families out there who lost loved ones on 9/11 and thereafter from the aftermath of 9/11 through all that they went through and all that they're going through, that I want you to know the nation stands with you. Despite what you see on TV, despite what you hear from the Marxists and the Islamists, we're good people. We're red-blooded Yanks. And the vast majority of us have had family members, maybe 100 years ago, maybe 150 years ago, maybe now, who have fought for this country or otherwise served this country. In the military, as firefighters, as police officers, other types of first responders. We're going to defend this country. We have to turn things around. Whoever would have dreamt that 25 years after that horrific day that we would be flooded with Islamists from all over the world who are calling for our destruction, who are attacking our faiths, who are trashing our Constitution and our Declaration, who are demanding that we adhere to their faith, who are trashing our economic system, and the Marxists and the Democrats who let them in, who feel exactly the same way. For now, there's more of us than them. We must demand of the ruling class, whether they be at a local level, state level, or the federal level, that extraordinary steps be taken now, even if that means changing laws, changing habits, changing policy. That anybody who's in this country, who's demanding that we overthrow it and destroy it,
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5: I don't need to hear anything from anybody. 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Play offense, not defense. If you play hard and you play the game right, nobody really gets on you. They're going to boo you here and there, but if you show them that you care and that you're playing hard, that's what you need to do. Just play the game one way.